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2: 15 hours a week. I am never confident that I do a good job with it, but I've never felt better about the quality of what I produce than hearing that, right?
3: I can imagine, because that is
2: the ultimate thank you, right? One of the great stories, by the way, in talk of gasoline alley history is about the time that the great Jackie Stewart went for a ride with an Indiana State police officer and ended up on a car chase and apprehended suspects. Donald Davidson with a fabulous story you don't want to miss.
4: And he was retained to give a talk, I think, for the state police down in Columbus, Indiana. And so they sent a trooper to pick him up, and this would be a fairly early part of May of 66. And so they set off, and it's probably, you know, 6:15, 6:30 or something where they take off. And so Jackie tells the story, and I think the trooper's name was Sergeant Joe Harris, and he was what the Brits would call a bit of a lad. He had a reputation when he was over at the eastern part of the state one time, where he would arrest somebody and then would needle them on the way to the police station, which you can't do anymore. I wouldn't want to be in your shoes then. So anyway, Jackie says they're off going down to Columbus, and there's no freeways yet, or very little freeway, and so here they are motoring down, and then he said all of a sudden, I think they were down around Franklin, as I recall, and he said all of a sudden, he said Joe Harris started looking at the car in front, and he said he had a policeman's nose, and he called in, and it came back, yes, the car in front of you is stolen. And so he turns on the lights, and then the car takes off, and they give chase. And Jackie says, oh, I'm hanging on for dear life now. And he said, we chased for a while, and then we got into some little town. He didn't know where it was. And then all of a sudden, the car that was being chased jammed on the brakes and went down side streets and left and right and left and right until it came to a dead end. So slides to a halt sideways, and the doors open, and Jackie says, we're right behind them. And then he said, there's two guys out there. There's a big guy and a little guy. They get out, and he said, Joe Harris says to me, you follow that one. And so he said, so it's a little guy and a big one. He said, guess which one the wee Scott gets. So anyway, he said, They went down like an alley, and he said, round the corner comes the big guy. And so he said, I didn't know what to do, so I stuck my finger out and said, stop, with my finger. And he said, the guy puts his hands up in the air. And then he said, just when he got this sort of quizzical look on his face, like, what the heck am I doing? He lowers the hands. He said, I said to him, don't move. And he put his hands back up again. So, and then he helps him at finger point. And then Jackie said he heard a couple of shots fired from around the other side of the alley, and then pretty soon here comes Sergeant Joe Harris with the little guy in a half Nelson. And he said, we're in this lady's backyard, and she had the washing out. And he said, this lady's sitting on the porch, and she's giving us a hard time for disrupting the neighborhood. Anyway, so Joe Harris handcuffs both the guys, and with Jackie still holding the big guy at finger point, and they put them in the back of the police car. And then Joe Harris says to Jackie, you drive. So Jackie says, I get behind the wheel. And he said, he's telling me how to work the radio. And he said, I couldn't believe this. He said, I'm not making this up. The code number for the squad car was 007.
5: Oh, wow.
4: And so anyway, he says, we're driving down, and he said, I've got the sirens going, and I'm working the radio. And Joe Harris is turning around with the two prisoners in the back, and he said we went to Edinburgh, and he said I thought for a Scot that was awfully close to Edinburgh. Anyway, so he said they got to the police station, and the chief of police was

0: out the back playing the bagpipes. He said, I'm not making this up. Anyway, so a few nights before the race, and I'm going to have to hurry this up, all of the law enforcement would gather at Stout Field for their race day planning and so on and so forth. And Jackie was there as a guest. And they presented him with a nightstick and made him an honorary member of the Indiana State Police. Several years later, when he did This Is Your Life on British television, they had flown Joe Harris over there.
1: Mike, the reality is that Jackie Stewart, pretty big star to be riding around with the Indiana State Police, and an unbelievable story there of getting right in the middle of police activity. But he's not even necessarily the most famous person to come from overseas and ride around with the Indiana State Police.
2: Well, there's some truth in that, because a few years ago for WIBC, I put together a special about when the Beatles came and played the Indiana State Fair. And of course, you know, the Beatles stayed at the Speedway Motel. And what afterwards, Ringo was a little bit, you know, he's all amped up from the concert and he was kind of bored. So he went out and decided to go out on the town with one of the policemen. And he tells a very funny story about his night with the police, and he actually told it to David Letterman, coincidentally, who we heard from earlier.
3: Yeah. You must have been at one of them.
4: I was in Indianapolis.
3: Everybody was in Indianapolis.
4: And there was a story after the shows there, and you probably heard this if in every city you attended, that you stayed up all night and drove around town with a police officer.
3: Yeah.
4: Now, was that true, or was that just...
3: That's one of the true stories.
4: Yeah, and why Indianapolis? Why a policeman? Why?
3: It was a friendly policeman who thought, let me drive the police car. And I said, yeah, and we were driving around. The funniest bit that no one else knows is that we were chased by another cop car.
4: Is that right?
3: And we had to drive up an alley and turn the lights out and hide. And I'm hiding with this cop in an alley so we didn't get caught.
4: Now, see, that would have been bad if you'd gotten gunned down in an Indianapolis alley and some kind of police shootout.
3: You don't think of that.
4: Or the other thing, you could have made citizens arrests all night.
3: I could have arrested the cop who let me drive his car.
1: Ringo Starr, my favorite part of that. Did I hear him correctly, Mike? Did he say everyone's in Indianapolis? Is that what he said?
2: He said that everyone that has ever basically talked to him about that tour saw the Indianapolis shows. Apparently, you know, even though the shows were very small shows, apparently everybody was at the Indianapolis shows.
1: Mike, as we know, 240,000 people saw Wilt Chamberlain score 100 points in Hershey, Pennsylvania, right?
2: That's exactly right.
1: When we come back, the potpourri continues, including, yes, indeed, you can make your own burger. We'll explain what we mean, and you'll hear it very shortly after the break here on Beyond the Break.
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2: I don't know about you, but there is nothing more frustrating than when I have my Tracker Snacker Packer and realize I forgot my plastic utensils.
3: There's so much going on in that commercial. First, at the beginning, with the nostalgic look at how I used to hang around with all the wheels of cheese. I was thinking about, that's what I did as a kid. I hung around the general store with all the wheels of cheese.
2: I'm particularly a fan of the banjo just before the dulcet tones of Reb Porter come on to tell us about the alliteration of the Tracker Snacker Packer, right?
3: Right. And then you get the Tracker Snacker Packer, which comes complete with a plastic knife.
2: I mean, like I said, God forbid you forget the plastic cutlery, right?
3: Exactly.
2: Did you know that in 1935, by the way, somebody probably upset because they didn't get their Tracker Snacker Packer with the plastic knife said, you know what? Enough of this. I'm going to steal an ambulance. And I'm going to do it at the track. Donald Davidson with that story.
4: Oh, that was 1935. And I had somebody tell me about that when I first showed up, an old timer. And I didn't know if it was for real or not. But anyway, it was actually in the newspapers. And I met the lady that was related to him. Well, she had a lot of really neat stories, but rather than go there, this fellow showed up, and apparently the ambulance driver had taken a break, and it was a qualifying day, but it was a lull. It was very hot, and there was nothing going on. And then all of a sudden, this ambulance went roaring by on the track, and I don't know that anybody really thought very much about it, except they thought, well, you know, somebody on the backstretch must have had a, you know, got affected by the heat or something. And then, you know, a couple of minutes goes by, and then here comes the ambulance again. And then in the meantime, the ambulance driver, who had gone off to do whatever he was going to do, had done it and came back and thought, where's my ambulance? And so they went out and chased the guy down. And they arrested him, and I think I don't know if they held him overnight or whatever, but anyway, this lady that was related to him that I met, probably late 90s, I suppose, she just laughed about it and said that, you know, much of the family was like that. And they actually had a little jail. I'm just thinking about this now. They actually had a little jail, I think, underneath the grandstands, or it's like cinder block set up, and they had this door with bars in it. And in the newspapers, they had this guy sort of standing in the, holding on to the bars as he was being detained. But anyway, story was true. Qualifying day in 1935.
2: Now, Mike, I'm a big animal lover, right? A big animal lover. And I always get worried when Mother Nature gets the animals confused near a racetrack. Happens a lot, like at Road America, Watkins Glen. Unfortunately, it has actually happened at the Indianapolis Motor Speedway as well.
3: That's correct. I mean, we, the open test, we had the fox on the track briefly. And then you'll recall in 1988, Al Unser and Rick Mears actually hit a rabbit during the race, causing a yellow flag. And we actually have some unusual audio from that race, from the television coverage. Now, at the beginning of this, you're going to hear what actually aired during the race on the television coverage. And then we're going to have what's called off air, as I got this from the satellite feed. So you're going to actually hear a little bit of off air conversation between Sam Posey and Paul Page and Bobby Unser discussing the situation with the rabbit.
5: We have an indication from race control that car number five, that is Rick Mears, hit a rabbit out on the racetrack. So they brought out the yellow, and the question is Rick Mears' car damaged? So once again, we are under yellow at the Indianapolis 500. We'll be back. Looks okay. Yeah, I don't see anything obvious.
6: Could have damaged the alignment, though. wonder what he hit him with.
7: I'm going to do that. It'll either get a wing or maybe won't even get a brake line anymore.
6: It looks okay. Really?
7: Yeah. Hard on the rabbit, so.
6: Yeah, tough on the rabbit.
7: Here. You ever see such a race?
6: Those little hoppers. What about the leaderboard? Are you getting that ready?
7: We can't hardly keep up with it.
6: It's the rabbit patrol. Mm.
7: I wonder if it's legal to go rabbit hunting in Maine.
6: Don't make any bad jokes. All right. Picking up the remains of a rabbit. Look, what a job.
2: Mike, I like how Paul Page had to kind of remind, especially Uncle Bobby there, like, okay, not on the air, please. None of the jokes, please, right?
3: Yeah, exactly. We don't have time for any of the funny jokes that you're about to come up with, Bobby.
2: By the way, if that was 1988, it would appear as though the only part of the rabbit that stayed with Rick Mears was the rabbit's foot, right?
3: That's right. He actually went on to win that race.
2: That's right. You know, there have been a lot of great-looking race cars. Your favorite car, Mike, you listed, I believe, you know mine. I loved Danny Sullivan's car, but, man, that player's car of Jacques Villeneuve was awesome in 95.
3: Absolutely. That's probably the most beautiful car of all time, other than maybe the Johnny Lightning. I think those are the two that are probably at the top of the list.
2: What about the ugliest?
3: Oh, the dreaded Antares. The Antares, though, is so ugly, it's beautiful, I think.
2: Donald Davidson, your thoughts?
4: I think there were a total of four. I don't know what they put in it, but I remember that was the first race car. I didn't hear exactly what you said, but the Antares was the first race car that was designed on a computer, and it was 1972. And I thought they were awful looking cars, and the worst paint job of the lot. Well, I think there was Roger McCluskey had one, and actually went ahead and qualified it. American Marine Underwriter Special. It looked like an an upturned boat, but there was Wally Dallenbach had one for Lindsay Hopkins. And then Swede Savage had one, and I think Rutherford had one as well. But Swede Savage's was probably the ugliest paint job I've ever seen, because it was brown with yellow numbers, and it wasn't a pretty car to begin with anyway. But I think it was just the four of them, and McCluskey did drive it in the race. And then one of the other ones, Eldon Rasmussen had, and it was modified, and he ran it in the 1979 race. And let's see. Rich Vogler took his test in one the next year when a fellow named Ken Mahoney owned it. But I remember that a fellow had that car, and the McCluskey one. And when I was working at USAC, and Roger McCluskey was still around, we entered a room with tiles and with the two in there at the same time and adjoining stalls. I'm telling great stories tonight. And I said, hey, Roger, I said, a fellow just called me, and he said he's got your 1972. Oh, I said, have you ever considered owning a race car that you've driven? And he said, oh, no, not really. I said, well, there's a fellow's got your Antares. And he said, well, I don't think I'd ever want to own a car that I drove, but if I did, it wouldn't be that one. But anyway, let's see. Oh, Frank Wees, I think, took part of his test in the Antares, and that might be the one that Eldon got into and then drove in the 1979 race.
2: Now, there are ugly cars, and then there are just weird calls. By that, I mean, Mike, we go back to one of the classics from Talk of Gasoline Alley, correct?
3: Yeah, this is one of my favorites. I actually just found this a few weeks ago, and I said this has to be in the Carbonite show, because we'll talk about it on the back half of this, but this is a classic, classic Talk of Gasoline Alley call.
8: How many Europeans started in 1914?
9: Oh, my goodness, most of the field. No, that's not true. I think there were eight, but let me just count them off. Now, before I say any, you may have some names down there that you think are foreign, and they're not. The foreigners in 1914 were Rene Thomas, Arthur Duret, Albert Guillot, and Jules Gou, who finished in the first four spots. They were French, although you'll see Duret listed as a Belgian sometime. He was French. Joseph Christians was a Belgian. There was Ernst Friedrich. I know one thing as I'm going down here. Oh, Georges Boileau was a Frenchman. Jean Chassin was a Frenchman. One thing I was... I think there's eight, because I've got it in mind that there were eight, and they all had one thing in common except for one. There were... Let's see if I get this right now. There were 30 starters. 22 were American. 8 were French. Or 8 were foreign, rather. I think I'm right in saying this. The 22 Americans were all clean-shaven. The Frenchmen all had mustaches except for Guillaume, who had had a mustache the year before. So let me see, how many have I got now? I got Thomas, Duret, Guillaume, Gou, Christians, Friedrich, Chassin, and Boileau. Okay?
8: Well, I don't know what the names of them are, but I just read it out of the book, and it says of the 30 starters that lined up at the start of the race in 1914, 12 were challengers from Europe.
9: I don't think so. Well, all right, let's go through all of them. How long have we got? Barney Oldfield was American.
10: About a minute.
9: Okay. Harry Grant was American. Keane. Billy Carlson, Rickenbacker, Willie Haupt, Ralph Mulford, the All-Americans, and see, then we had Boileau, Friedrich, Louis Disbrow was American, Spencer Wishart, Earl Cooper, Caleb Bragg, Art Klein, Willie Chandler, Howdy Wilcox, George Mason, Bob Berman, all Americans, Ray Gilhooley, Joe Dawson, Sol Brock, S.F. Brock, that was, in other words, and Teddy Tetzlaff, those are all American. Yeah, I'm going to go with 22 and 8.
8: Well, okay, but you might want to check here. I got it out of the Indianapolis Professor by John and Barbara Devaney.
9: Oh! I'll go with 22 and 8.
10: Okay.
9: Thank you for calling.
10: Thank you. Bye-bye.
9: Okay.
10: That's it for the show. Donald, obviously, that is not a too reputable a book, huh, by the way you laugh carry on?
9: Pictorially, it's very nice, yes.
10: Oh, okay. Factually, it ain't there, huh?
9: Well, they came in once, saw the race, and we never saw them again.
10: Okay.
9: They went to the Kentucky Derby the next year, and I think the World Series the year after that.
10: We'll see you Monday.
9: Yes.
2: You probably don't want to question Donald Davidson in that regard, but his ability to pronounce the names correctly within the French accent is part of what makes that clip beyond just wonderful, also fantastic.
3: I like the fact that the guy says you might want to check and then reads off this just random book that probably sold like 78 copies.
2: Right. Yeah. Yeah, he got it actually along with his Tracker Snacker Cracker Pack, right?
3: Yeah, exactly. He was hanging out with the wheels of cheese while reading it.
2: That's correct. All right, we come back. Speaking of books, we've got a good one involving one of the legendary voices of the Speedway. We'll play it for you. Other side of Beyond the Break.
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11: 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I'm begging of you. 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It happens. Hire Hensley. This, the final segment of this season of Beyond the Bricks in our potpourri show. And earlier this year, we promised it to you. More Teo Fabi audio from 1983. 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
12: He's on it. Teo Fabi moves through turn number one. His pattern just on the line with the left side rubber through one. A couple of feet away from the south chute wall. Just down below the line with about half the wheels in turn number two. Fairly high exit off of two and stays fairly high on the racetrack, moving down the back straightaway. Setting up now for turn number three on his first qualifying lap at Indianapolis is Teo Fabi. Just down on the line with the left side rubber. Foot and a half or so away from the north chute wall. Now through turn number four. Same pattern as the other corners. Onto the main straightaway. And here comes Teo Fabi, one of this month's quick runners, with one lap complete. Into turn number one, Teo Fabi.
13: Oh, my goodness, listen to this. Over 207 miles an hour. Wow. Well, it doesn't break a record, but here it is. 43.421 on the time. And the speed, 207.273. Wow.
12: Indeed, wow. And Teo Fabi on to the main straightaway now for halfway through a qualification attempt. Teo Fabi moves into turn number one. Same pattern.
13: It's a new track record, 208.049 miles an hour, and the new one-lap record time, 43.259, and here he is at the white flag.
12: One lap remaining for this sensational rookie, Teo Fabi. Into turn number one, just on the line with the left side rubber. Put away from the south chute wall.
13: Well, you still won't believe it. 207.622 miles an hour. Third lap, 43.348. 43 seconds, 348 thousandths of a second. And now let's bring the gentlemen from Italy to the checkered flag.
12: And here comes Teo Fabi in the Skull Bandit, the new track record holder. Our eighth qualifier, Teo Fabi.
11: Tom Carnegie, who escaped the word Italian for a second. John Totten on the public address, 1983. Fabi would go on to win the pole. He would lead, of course, the first 23 laps of the 1983 Indianapolis 500-mile race. Sid Collins was an incredible anchor, of course, of the IMS radio network, but he was also quick with a joke, as Lynn Sutton found out in 1972.
14: Of course, you know, you ran for an office yourself, as I recall.
15: Yes, I did. And fortunately, I lost in the general election. I found out that I didn't have enough time to even campaign, so how could you have enough time to do a good job when you're elected? I hope someday to continue that, though.
14: That's pretty good, Lynn, to lose by not having enough time. Most people lose by not having enough votes. Here's John DeCamp.
11: Mike, in the final minute here, we are getting ready to throw it out to our favorite on the potpourri, a classic radio call from yesteryear. But simply want to say once again, thank you to Everybody who has been listening, it has again been a pleasure, Mike, to team up with you and your talents with all of the audio in particular for another season of Beyond the Bricks.
16: Yeah, Jake, I had a really good time doing it. And you have to be a little impressed that I was able to put my hands on this quickly so we could have it for the end of the show. I mean, we're doing requests in show now. That's pretty impressive. You have to be a little bit impressed. I think I'm going to get myself a wheel of cheese for that. You know,
11: it is so good in terms of the immediate request that you basically are Casey Kasem, because I wanted to hear it and I said, is Don on the phone? And yes, Don was on the phone from KWIK in, of course, the Gold Cup 1948. We end it with this, because here we are, and there we go.
17: And here they come down through the north turn again. It's the leader, Rod Sims. He's increased that lead on Taylor. He's about 10 car lengths in front of Taylor. And then Taylor's about 6 or 8 car lengths in front of Vukovic. 91 laps have gone by. Only 9 laps to go. Here they come again, going down the back stretch is the leader. Here comes the leader. 96 laps for Rod Sims. And there's Bill Taylor. There goes Rod. There goes the third place car number 7, Bill Brereton. There goes car 29. Car number 21. Here they come again.
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27: I'm John Ryder, NBA playoffs. It's game three of the West Finals in San Antonio, available on other ESPN radio outlets, also on the ESPN app. The Spurs have a 24-20 lead on the Thunder with just over 2 minutes to play in the first quarter. San Antonio opened the game on a 15-0 run. De'Aaron Fox is playing his first game of the series and has 6 points for San Antonio. The series is tied at one. For the NHL and the Stanley Cup playoffs, it's Game 2 of the West Final in Denver. End of the first period, Avalanche lead the Golden Knights 1-0 on a Russ Colton goal. You can watch it on ESPN. Vegas winners of Game 1, Colorado star defenseman Cale Makar out for a second straight game with an upper body injury. A couple of finals in baseball, and we had day baseball at Wrigley.
28: Two balls and two strikes. Runner goes. Here's the pitch, and it's lined to right field. That's going to score a run. It's a base hit for Vasquez. As Vasquez shoots one the other direction, he's 2-for-2, has a couple of RBIs, and it's 3-0.
27: Call on KBME 790 AM. Christian Vasquez also with a solo home run. It's fourth of the season as the Astros double up the Cubs 4-2. Cubs have lost six straight, their longest losing streak in 4 years. And the Guardians have won 7 in a row and 10 of 11. They blanked the Phillies 1-0 behind Gavin Williams. 8 scoreless with no walks and 11 strikeouts. Kyle Manzardo, lone run, a pinch hit, solo homer in the ninth. The Orioles lead the Tigers 6-4 in the fifth in Baltimore. Yankees a 1-0 lead on the Rays in the seventh. Garrett Cole's season debut, 6 scoreless.
29: Hey, it's Evan Cohen. 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

0: Goldberg here on the Rich Eisen Show. You mentioned earlier that you didn't own an NBA team, but you coached one.
1: Yes, I did. Love
0: the
1: that
0: coach
1: movie.
0: Of the New York Knickerbockers,
1: yeah.
0: Eddie.
1: Yeah.
0: What's your favorite memory from shooting that film?
1: Just getting to hang around with so many of the players. I mean,
0: look at that.
1: That is just Rick look Fox. At Rick Fox.
0: Yeah, look at him right there.
1: And,
0: Mark Jackson.
1: Yep. Oh my God.
0: Sure.
1: Yeah.
0: Yeah.
1: And where's
0: John Sally?
1: Yeah.
0: In the back there.
1: There he is.
0: Yeah.
1: And Tiny, where's Tiny?
0: Where's
1: Is Nate Archibald in there?
0: Nate Tiny's somewhere in there. I don't know, but
1: he's so small we can't find him.
0: Yes, that's right.
1: He's standing there, but we missed him.
0: Yeah.
1: But you know, getting to hang out with all of these guys was heaven.
0: That include Rodman, as well.
1: Yeah, I like Dennis. Because Dennis, to me, Dennis is very much like I was.
0: Yeah.
1: He was his own self. He was who he was, and he made no apologies for it. And everybody didn't get it, and that was okay.
0: Right.
1: You know, he got it, and he did the things he wanted to do the way he wanted to do them, and he played hard. You know, he played hard, and he was present, you know, and that's all you can ask of anybody.
0: Did you shoot during Knick games at any point in time, or did you? Or
1: I think we I don't you, think we shot. Recreated. Yeah, I think we recreated. But I tell you, it is still one of my favorite movies. You know, we've been spending all this time trying to get Sister Act remade. Maybe we should have been spending time trying to get Eddie remade. But they don't need me now, you know, because they're on their way.
0: Yeah, that's right.
1: Yeah. It's good.
0: Pretty cool being in Madison Square Garden, right?
1: Well, as
0: you're the coach of the Knicks.
1: Yeah.
0: They might have hired you this past year. They needed a coach.
1: Well, you know, I did kind of hint at it, but
0: Nobody bit on it. How did you get your start? How did that start for you?
1: I always wanted to be lots of different things as a little kid.
0: Uh-huh.
1: Like, I wanted to go to the moon. I wanted to...
0: be on Artemis 2 before there was Artemis 1.
1: You know,
0: right?
1: Uh-huh. I wanted to do all this. I wanted to be a tightrope walker. I wanted to be a circus clown. And the more film I watched, the more I realized, oh, I can do all of those things if I can do that.
0: Right.
1: Or if I can be on a stage, I can do that. And so I started on stage as a little kid because I just, you know, it seemed like a good thing at the time, and now really this is the thing I really love. I mean, I don't mind doing the talking stuff.
0: Sure,
1: you know?
0: Of course, yeah.
1: But I'm a really good actor, and I like it, and I'm proud to say that I have a very groovy career. It's the career I think I wanted.
0: Mm-hmm.
1: You know, it didn't always go the way I wanted it to go, but.
0: Right.
1: That's life.
0: But the role that you have in The View and the show it is, I mean, that you'd have to break from it for a bit in order to get back into a movie.
1: Oh, yeah,
0: right?
1: And I do.
0: Well, do you, I mean, how much acting are you doing?
1: Well, I was gone for almost a month because I got to go to Italy to be part of an Italian soap opera.
0: What?
1: Yeah, it was really cool. My Italian is questionable,
0: okay.
1: But as is my English. So it's still,
0: right.
1: You know, it's still,
0: right.
1: I like doing things that I've never done before.
0: Right.
1: I like doing things that interest me. And I'm still waiting for a horror movie because I'm desperate to do one.
0: That's the one you want, that's missing?
1: That's the one that's missing.
0: Why?
1: I don't know. I think people think I was too nice to be in a horror movie, that you would never suspect me as the monster, and that's why I'm the perfect monster, because I want to be in the movie.
0: You want to be the person who's doing the horror.
1: Yes, I want to be the horror in the horror movie.
0: Is that right?
1: Yes.
0: Okay, maybe we can make this sort of thing.
1: Because I love scary movies. I'm not a slasher fan. I'm not a fan of things that we can actually see happen. I like things that are under the bed, and the bed is breathing, and you don't know why. And you're not in the bed with anyone.
0: You like the jump scare?
1: Yes, I do.
0: Wow.
1: Yes, I do. I
0: would never have guessed that.
1: But I also want to be a race car driver because I love fast.
0: Okay.
1: I love fast.
0: You might be able to mix the two.
1: Wouldn't that be nice?
0: Well, I once rode in the back of a very fast car with Mario Andretti driving it, and I was horrified.
1: Really?
0: I was screaming. I was jump scared. That was wild. And I'm like, this is Mario Andretti. He clearly knows what the hell he's doing.
1: Well, when you're in the bed with the best.
0: Yes.
1: You're in the bed with the best.
0: That's what
1: And you are screaming.
0: I was out of my mind. I tried to keep my inner monologue from coming out because there was a camera on me. I wanted to look like I was staying.
1: You didn't want to cuss anybody out.
0: Oh, I was screaming.
1: Well, can I ask you a quick question?
0: Sure, please.
1: What sport would you have played had you been able to go off and do that?
0: Baseball.
1: Really?
0: Oh, yeah. When I, see Major League Baseball players, they're able to be in their 30s or, for whatever reason, baseball is also the only sport where the coaches and the manager dress like the players. Could you imagine if an NFL coach dressed in a full pad and helmet? It'd be weird, but that they get to put on a uniform every day like they're 8.
1: Yeah.
0: They could just put a ball in a tee like they're 5 again.
1: Right.
0: And plus their money's guaranteed and they get pizzade.
1: Yeah.
0: I would have played baseball. I had a Jewish mother, so she would never let me play football. She would never let me, do the tackle thing. I would have done
1: that. What team?
0: Yankees.
1: Ah, yes.
0: Oh, yeah.
1: And here's my other dopey question. Are baseball players getting taller?
0: Oh, yeah. Everybody is.
1: Everybody's. Okay, so it's not just...
0: Oh, everybody is.
1: Okay.
0: I mean, everybody is. At the NFL scouting combine every year when all the NFL prospects come in.
1: Right.
0: Bigger, stronger, faster every year.
1: Really?
0: I don't know what's in the Wheaties. I have no idea. But, but it's also women's sports, too.
1: Yes.
0: And you're going to see Lauren Betts there tonight, 6'7". Yeah. Cameron Brink a couple years ago. I saw a picture of her standing next to LeBron.
1: Yeah.
0: I think she's a little taller than LeBron.
1: It wouldn't surprise me. See, I've always been used to very tall women.
0: Right.
1: I've always known. And, the joke used to be, oh, she should be a basketball player. Well, now she is.
0: That's right. and better than you, too.
1: Yeah. And kicking your behind.
0: More than likely, for sure.
1: Yeah.
0: So this has been an absolute delight.
1: Thank you
0: for coming here.
1: Thanks for having me.
0: Of course. So let's just make sure everyone understands the All Women's Sport Network, world's fastest growing and largest global TV network dedicated exclusively to women's sports. Available over 1 billion devices with a B over 65 countries, and it's redefining how you can experience women's sports. Co-founded by you and Jungo TV?
1: Yes.
0: Okay, great. And then, of course, there's The View just down the hall.
1: Yeah.
0: If you ever want somebody like me to come on and mix it up, I'll always want you
1: to come on, but who knows when you're here?
0: I can let you know.
1: All right.
0: I can provide my view.
1: Okay.
0: I don't know if that, if that... That's
1: well, you know, well, we talk to sports folks.
0: Yes. Okay.
1: I would appreciate talking to you.
0: I'll bring the noise.
1: About sports.
0: I'll do all of that sort of stuff. And that's in its 6th consecutive season as America's most watched daytime talk show.
1: Really? Oh, okay.
0: You didn't know that?
1: I don't ask questions. I just cast a check.
0: By the way, you also have a Golden Globe, so it's an E-triple-G.
1: What?
0: Yeah, you're an E.
1: I have like a burp. It's like a burp.
0: That's
1: an E burp.
0: You got it. That's right. Pretty cool. Thank you for being here.
1: Thanks for having me.
0: You got it. And I'll do this anytime you'd be up for it. Anytime I'm in New York.
1: Okay, cool.
0: That's Whoopi Goldberg right here on the Rich Eisen Show.
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11: heart. Good evening, everybody, and welcome to Network Indiana Sports Talk. I'm Bob Lovell. Got a lot to talk about, the track, some basketball. Right now, though, he's the star of the show for a reason. 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
13: Coach, what's going on? Let's close out your season, season number 32 of Indiana Sports Talk. Great to be with you and Caleb Zuber. Let's get at it, and let's start with the Indiana Fever, who lead Golden State. It's a 73-67 lead for the Fever with 6.5 minutes to play in the fourth quarter. Now, good news for Indiana. Caitlin Clark is back after missing the last game against Portland. 26 minutes. Caitlin's got 21 points on 7 of 14 shooting. She's made 4 triples. She has 7 assists. She's got a couple rebounds, a steal, a block. You name it, she's back. Aliyah Boston already with a double-double as well with 15 points and 11 rebounds. So all going well for the Fever. Up by 6 as we get towards the halfway point of the fourth quarter. Talking about some minor league baseball. And right now for the Indianapolis Indians, ran the story from Toledo, Ohio. The Indians on the road. Now, Indianapolis does lead that game 7-3 in the eighth inning, but a rain delay has come along. That game considered complete, but the Indians are on the road, so we'll see if that one ends up being called. I'm Brendan Kitt.
11: Welcome back, everyone. I'm Bob Lovell. This is Indiana Sports Talk. We got a lot of racing to talk about, but I would be remiss if we didn't talk more about the Indiana-Kentucky All-Star matchup coming up in June. This is the longest-running All-Star event of its kind in the nation. I'd also point out that it's the best. That's why it's been going on for so long. The June 5th matchup with the All-Stars at Lexington Catholic in Kentucky, June 6th at Gainbridge Fieldhouse. We're thrilled to be joined by the game director of the Indiana-Kentucky All-Star Game, Mike Broughton. Coach, thanks so much for the call, and you are getting busier and busier by the day, are you not?
14: Yeah, it gets real hectic the last month because there's so many details to the game, and now we have so many games going on. We have really All-Star Week instead of just the All-Star Games. On Sunday, May 31st, the Indiana Juniors play the Kentucky Juniors. That's at Charlestown High School at 2 and 4 p.m. down on the river. And then on Monday, June 1st, about 4 years ago, we added the Futures game.
11: Right.
14: And that's the best freshmen and sophomores from the north against the best freshmen and sophomores from the south. And that game will be played Monday night, and it'll be 6 o'clock for the girls, 8 for the boys. And that's at New Palestine High School. And then on Wednesday, really one of the favorite games for me is, this is my 8th year of doing this, is when the Indiana Juniors play the Indiana Seniors. There's really been no love lost in those games. I mean, they really play hard at each other, and they have a lot of friendships, but they put those friendships aside, and we're playing that game at Mount Vernon, Fortville, Luke Ertl's last home game on his court. And the girls' game starts at 6, and the boys' game starts at 8, and we've had a lot of interest. The cost of the games are $15 for the two games, and we sure hope we have a big crowd. I think we're almost assured of a big crowd on Wednesday night at Mount Vernon because Ertl carries a little weight around the state of Indiana after being Mr. Basketball and a state champion.
11: Where can people go to go online to get tickets for all of these games or whichever ones they want to attend? Where do they go?
14: Well, for those games, it's just pretty much a walk-up. We have plenty of seating, and so they can just come to Charlestown High School, New Pal, and they can use a credit card or cash, and they can go into Mount Vernon and just show up and bring your friends and buddies, and we just first come, first serve, but we usually always have room. And then the game in Lexington Catholic on June 5th, Kentucky has plenty of room. You can just buy a ticket at the gate. And then at Gainbridge Fieldhouse on June 6th, when the Indiana All-Stars play Kentucky at Gainbridge on that Saturday, you can call for tickets, 317-917-2727. And that's the Gainbridge ticket office, and they will take care of you. Right now, I think we're all about 3,500, 3,300, and I guess maybe it's a little more than that, maybe 3,600. So we're hoping to get a 5,000 or, you know, gate. We hope so.
11: Well, that's the idea. It's the best event of its kind in the country and, frankly, in the world. All right, so coaches have been anxiously waiting. Things are going to pick up for them, and practices will begin soon, I'm assuming, as we get ready. And, again, we've talked about this before. I think you have two really well-put-together teams. Congratulations. Two great Mr. and Miss basketballs. I would be excited, if I'm in the situation you're in, I'd be excited about these teams.
14: Oh, our boys' team is a huge team. We have 7 players over 6'7", and of course, Luke won not only the state championship, but he was also Mr. Basketball. And then the Kimbe Shaw from Crown Point, who played in that game, in that final game, he was runner-up. And then in the girls' game, I was telling the two Mr. and Miss Basketballs, they're the first time in my 8 years that we've had Grayson Gilliard. She's from Center Grove, and she won the state championship, and she was also Miss Basketball. So that's the first time where you have a combo where both of them not only won the state but became Mr. and Miss Basketball. So we're excited. Maya Epps, Lola Lampley first. She was runner-up for Miss Basketball.
11: Right.
14: She's playing at a high-level Division I school. And then Maya Epps, who was injured in a car wreck, really kind of when we posted the team, she's made great progress from the wreck, and she's not going to be able to play. She's going to Louisville University.
11: Right.
14: But she's healing, and it looks like a lot of progress, and so she'll be on the bench with the team, and we're happy about that as well.
11: All right, Coach, I need you to hang on through this short break. Can you do that?
14: Yep, sure can.
11: Mike Broughton and I will come back and talk more about the Indiana-Kentucky All-Star matchups coming up in June. This is Indiana Sports Talk.

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7: Welcome back, everyone. This is Indiana Sports Talk, brought to you by Indiana Donor Network. We were talking with Mike Broughton, the Hall of Fame coach from Jeffersonville, and the game director of the Indiana-Kentucky All-Star matchups. Those matchups come up on the 5th of June. First one is in Kentucky. The second one, June 6th, at Gainbridge Fieldhouse. Make sure you get tickets to see some great basketball. Coach, we were talking about this before the break. You got teams, you know, great Miss Basketball, Mr. Basketball combos. But you also have a, you know, as you talked about earlier, a tall boys lineup. And I think the thing about both these lineups is that there's a great amount of flexibility, great amount of adaptability. These kids are very versatile, can play a lot of different spots, and so there's a lot of weapons on both sides.
8: Yeah, I think we have really good shooters this year on the boys and the girls team. The Warsaw girls have shot the ball well for 4 years, and we have both of them on the team on the girls' side. And then on the boys' side, again, Shrewsbury from St. Joe won a state championship. Ertl won a state championship. And both of those guys shot the ball. And then I think I'd like to say we have some really great coaches this year. Todd Wolfley is going to be the head coach of the boys from Terre Haute North. They went to the semi-state. And then he doesn't have too bad of assistants with him. Chad Ballinger from Hamilton Heights. He's been in the game for years, had a great deal of success. And then the state championship coach, Joe Bradburn from Mount Vernon, is going to be the other assistant. And then on the girls' side, we got Joe Humpenthal, and he's been a boys' coach and a girls' coach. He's at Lake Central High School. And then Amy Shear took a team last year to the finals of the regional, and she's had a very good career as well at Columbia City. And then Brian Smith from Lagodi was a state champion about, I guess, 5 or 6 years ago.
7: Right.
8: And then the next year he came back as runner-up, so we're excited to get this thing underway. The kids start at practice at Marion University on June the 2nd on a Tuesday, and we practice Tuesday, have the junior-senior game on Wednesday, try to practice some on Thursday, get everything ready to go. We take the bus down on Friday, get back about 3 a.m., and then they can have the shoot-arounds at Gainbridge Fieldhouse at 9:30 and 10:30, so they don't get to sleep a lot. And then, of course, they play at Gainbridge. And, right, you know, after the 8 years that I've done this, people say, well, this game, you know, it's lost some of the crowd and this and that. But the joy on those kids' faces when they get introduced at Gainbridge Fieldhouse to end their high school career it's priceless. When I look, they usually introduce me first, and I stand there, and I watch the rest of them come out.
7: Right.
8: And, you know, everybody still wants to be an Indiana All-Star.
7: They do, and for those who say it's lost its luster, they're 100% wrong, just like they were when they said class basketball would destroy basketball. You've been wrong on that. You're wrong on these other items. This is the premier event of high school basketball in this early summer nationwide. No one does it better than you. No one does it better than the Star and everybody else involved with it. I think it's a huge game. It's tremendous. And I especially think expanding the numbers of games at the futures, the juniors versus the seniors, those things, the more the merrier, the more people can get involved and more kids get opportunities, the better off our game is.
8: Yeah, they get a taste of it by being a futures player. Then they get another taste of it as being a junior all-star. And so we paved the way for kids to be the Indiana all-stars later. We get great support from the Pacers and Gainbridge Fieldhouse. The ticket people are fantastic. And then the Indianapolis Star, the Marion University, BSN. We get a lot of help from people all across the state to keep this game running. It's an event that costs us a little bit of money. But like I tell people, and I wish they could stand there. I know I mentioned it just a second ago. I wish they could stand there and see those kids' faces, and I would get even more support because we're different. And, you know, they make that comment all the time. Indiana is just different when it comes to high school basketball. And mainly, and a lot of it's because of you, all the years you did this. I mentioned that in the past broadcast.
7: Thank you.
8: But you do a fantastic job.
7: I appreciate that.
8: Getting the kids and the coaches' names out there for people. And thank you very much for this opportunity to talk to you tonight.
7: Mike Broughton, you're the best. I appreciate it. Good luck with the All-Stars.
8: Yep, 317-917.
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10: I'm Brendan King with this Network Indiana scoreboard update here on Indiana Sports Talk. Back to Gainbridge Fieldhouse we go, where it's now an 84-76 lead for the Fever over the Golden State Valkyries. Two and change left to play in the fourth quarter. It has been a strong game from Indiana, including outscoring Golden State in the third quarter, 29-17. Caitlin Clark back in there after missing the previous game due to a back injury. Clark with 21 points, 9 assists. She's also got a steal and a block and a couple rebounds. Aaliyah Boston has stuffed the stat sheet as well. 19 points, 14 boards. Indiana looking to improve to 4-2. Let's talk about Carb Day from the Indianapolis Motor Speedway. Now, plenty to discuss, and we're going to have a lot of it to talk about in the 10 o'clock update coming up at the top of the hour. But I think it's worth noting, for back-to-back days of practice from 16th and Georgetown, Joseph Newgarden was the quickest car. Back on Monday, even though we had limited action following the scary crash in Turn 2 involving Alexander Rossi, Pato O'Ward, and Roman Grosjean, but Newgarden was the quickest on Monday. He's also the quickest now on Carb Day. Only car to go 228+, 228.342. Also intriguing, the most laps today turned by Scott Dixon with 96 of them. Fast six from Carb Day, Joseph Newgarden, Christian Rasmussen, David Malukas, Connor Daly, Takuma Sato, and the defending champion, Alex Palou. Quick check-in, the Fort Wayne Tin Caps walk off the Dayton Dragons, coming back to beat them in the ninth. Final with 3-2, Fort Wayne trail 2-0 going to the ninth inning.
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7: The voice of the Indianapolis 500 in the NTT IndyCar Series joins us. All right, we got Carb Day in the books. Mark, any surprises, any revelations, or was it business as usual out at the track?
18: Well, Coach, I checked off my bucket list doing play-by-play for the Oscar Mayer Weenie 500 at the Indianapolis Motor Speedway today.
7: Congratulations. Thank you very much. I mean, all the Halls of Fame you're in, I forget to say you're a Hall of Fame broadcaster, by the way, but in spite of the fact you had never done the Wienermobile competition, they still put you in the Hall of Fame. But how did that go today?
18: It went well. It really did. All six Wienermobiles were in contention until the final quarter lap, and the place went absolutely buckers. And for the New York Dog, and it was a nice prelude to the 110th running of the Indianapolis 500 on Sunday.
7: Talk about getting better at your craft. What better way to get prepared for the greatest spectacle in racing on Sunday than to call the Wienermobile competition on Friday? That's great stuff.
18: Well, I think, you know, and really the crowd was 110% into it. And I think it just proves what hardy race fans we have at the Indianapolis Motor Speedway. I mean, I don't care if it's motorcycles or F1 cars or stock cars or Indy cars or Wienermobiles. People just absolutely love it. And it was a great day. Carb Day was clean. You know, we've had one incident in a month. I mind you, it was a significant incident involving Alexander Rossi and Pato O'Ward and Romain Grosjean. But other than that, it's been pretty much a trouble-free month, and we have our fingers crossed collectively that that'll be the case on Sunday.
7: Well, I think it addresses a lot of things. Number one, the skill of the drivers and the teams and everybody involved.
18: Yep.
7: I think that, quite frankly, you can't say enough good things about the quality of the drivers people are going to be able to watch on Sunday. They're the best at what they do.
18: Yeah, it's one of the oldest, most experienced fields that we've had at the Indy 500 in quite some time. I mean, we've got, what, nine former winners, I think. And by the way, one of those happens to be a four-time winner. Got a couple of guys with a shot at their third in Joseph Newgarden and Takuma Sato. Got a handful of guys certainly with a shot at their second, and there were, you know, about 20 drivers to have a shot at their first. And as we've talked about before, you and I, many, many times, I mean, people always ask you, what are some of the big storylines? What are you going to be following? What's the story in terms of the who wins the 500? Well, no matter who wins it, whether it's their first or second or third or even their fifth, it's a big story because it's the Indy 500.
7: Yeah, and, you know, I wear people out during basketball and football talking about how hard it is to win. I mean, it is hard to win. I mean, it really isn't. Now, you talk about winning the Indianapolis 500. It goes up exponentially in terms of how hard it is to win. And so, you know, if you've done that, if you're a contender, you're talking about being in an elite crowd.
18: Yeah, Elio Castroneves, he'll talk about that in one of our pre-race segments in our open. You know, we ask drivers simply, you know, we go back to the 92 line that Allinger Jr. uttered in Victory Lane when he got his first. You just don't know what Indy means. And so we ask a handful of former winners to maybe answer that question for. What does Indy mean? And Elio Castroneves says, for me, it changed my name. I'm no longer just Elio Castroneves. I'm four-time winner Elio Castroneves. Now, Ellinger Jr. won Long Beach six times, but nobody calls him six-time Long Beach Grand Prix winner Ellinger Jr. unless we're at Long Beach. But they do call him two-time Indy 500 winner Ellinger Jr.
7: That's a great point. Great point. You know, it's Carb Day is Carb Day. It's great to get people out there, get inspired and excited about the race. And now the teams have shut things down. And so what do the drivers do, Mark, in this downtime? What is it they're doing aside from some appearances and the parade today and things like that? What do they do to get themselves in the mindset to be ready to go on Sunday?
18: Tomorrow's actually a very busy day for the drivers. They have the traditional drivers meet, of course, Legends Day at the Indianapolis Motor Speedway, where they bring back former winners and former drivers. A lot of fans come out for that. And then, you know, they have the 500 Festival Parade downtown, and then they undoubtedly will have some sponsorship engagements. But my guess is most of the drivers will want to try to put it down by late afternoon or early evening, if possible, in terms of their commitments. And they'll settle into their hotels, their homes, or their motorhomes there at the Speedway, and they'll get themselves ready and in their routine and get ready to go racing. I mean, there's some, like Joseph Newgarden, who've said, I have no set pre-race routine. And there are others that, you know, when they get up Sunday morning, they're they don't want to be left alone to the best of their ability. So, everybody does things differently.
7: Just a reminder, if you're out at the track, go to the museum. You need to go to the museum. We don't say enough about it. You need to go there. You need to experience that. It's been redone. It's fantastic. I know you love it, Mark, because you had a lot to do with this.
18: Yeah, we did. But we're thrilled that they asked us to play a big part in contributing to the traveling exhibit section they have in there now, which pays tribute to the history of radio and television at the Indianapolis Motor Speedway. It happened to be featured along with the other former voices of the 500, all of my predecessors, and it's just a great look at the history of radio and television and what the race has meant to radio and TV and what radio and TV has meant to the race. But the biggest thing, I think, for the entire museum is that once upon a time, it was you could look but don't touch, but now it's about as interactive for all ages as any museum you will see, and it's something for the whole family there for sure.
7: He's the voice of the Indianapolis 500 NTT IndyCar Series. His voice is much better than mine. That's why he does what he does, and I do what I do. Mark James, we'll catch you tomorrow night. Thank you for your time.
18: Take care of the pipes, Coach. We'll catch up with you tomorrow night.
7: I'll do my best. Thanks. Thanks so much. Coming up, we have Top of the Hour Scoreboard Update with the foundation of the Sports Talk Nation, Brendan King. And we're going to chat it up. He was at the track. He and Caleb Zuber, our studio producer, were at the track today. So we're going to get their observations. This was Caleb's first time. And so he was excited, still is excited. We've been talking to him all month about all the things he needs to get accomplished during the month of May, if he possibly can. So we'll talk about that. We're also going to talk more about the race, talk more about, got some baseball to talk about right now, though. We turn it over to the star of our show coming up at the top of the hour. This is Indiana Sports Talk.
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19: The defending champions certainly responded well. Shai Gilgeous-Alexander with 21 points. Seven of them have come from the free throw line. He's got 10 assists along with 2 rebounds, 11 points as well for Chet Holmgren. Alex Caruso has 15 off the bench. So does Jared McCain. For San Antonio, Victor Wembanyama with 17. Devin Vassell has 18. Stephon Castle with 13. So that one seemingly will go down to the wire, assuming that the Spurs mount a fourth quarter comeback. In the NHL, the Vegas Golden Knights have scored 2 unanswered goals after the Colorado Avalanche led the Knights 1-0 after 2 periods of play. And now with 3 to go in the third period, it's the Knights 2 and the Avalanche 1. Vegas already leads that series 1-0. From the ECHL playoffs, it's the Kansas City Mavericks 5, Fort Wayne Comets 1 in Game 1 of the Western Conference Final. I'm Brendan King.
10: Welcome back, everyone. This is Indiana Sports Talk. It's brought to you by Indiana Donor Network. Minor League Baseball tonight. Indianapolis Indians beat the Toledo Mud Hens 7-3. The Hall of Famer, the legendary voice of the Indianapolis Indians, Howard Kelman, joins me. Howard, thank you so much for the call. A big win for the Indians tonight.
20: Well, that's right, Bob, and that victory gets the Indians at 5-5 now on this 12-game road trip with two games left, the longest trip of the year. Now, the young man from Franklin, Max Clark,
10: now you're
20: of the
10: talking.
20: Toledo Mud Hens,
10: yep.
20: He tripled in a run. He tripled in a run in the first inning, and that gave the Mud Hens a 1-0 lead. It remained 1-0 till the sixth when Jace Young doubled in two runs, so it's 3-0 Toledo going to the seventh, Bob, and the Indians had done absolutely nothing. However, it all changed in the seventh. They got a couple of hits to start, a walk, a hit batsman, a two-run single by Tyler Callahan, RBI single Ronnie Simon, bases loaded walk Nick York. They got five runs, and they added two more in the eighth on Nick Cimillo's two-run single. So it turned into a very good night, as you said.
10: Yeah, I mean, that's great stuff. You start out in the hole, come back, bring yourself back. You feel good about what's going on. Chance to win the series, right, coming up tomorrow.
20: Well, two games left tomorrow night and Sunday. And by the way, yeah. The game was rain shortened tonight. And it was raining from about the fourth inning on. And with one out in the bottom of the eighth, they called it. So a rain shortened Indians victory. But yes, two games left tomorrow and Sunday. Victory, Theo, the place to be. Conclude your Memorial Day weekend.
10: Yeah.
20: Monday night against the Iowa Cubs. Fireworks follow the game, 6:35 start.
10: All right, since I am sitting in beautiful downtown Franklin at my home and have lived here for over 50 years, Max Clark is one of our guys, as you mentioned, had a decent night tonight. How's he doing to this point?
20: He's hitting at about .267. He's only 21 years old.
10: Right.
20: So I've seen him now. We've played five games. We've played four games in this series. You can see his swing is there and his talent, but he's playing against guys much older and more experienced. So he's still learning a great deal, but I think he has a chance to be a really good major league player.
10: So do we. That's great to know. All right, so back in action tomorrow, Toledo, Mud Hens, and the Indianapolis Indians tonight. The Indians win at 7-3. Howard Kelman, thanks so much for the call. And, folks, when you're out at the ballpark, swing by the gift shop, buy Howard's book, 61 Humorous and Inspiring Lessons I Learned from Baseball. It's a must-read. I've read it multiple times. You need to do that. Howard, thanks. We'll talk to you tomorrow night.
20: Okay, Bob, as always, thank you very much.
10: Thanks a lot. I appreciate it. All right, Brendan King, it's not that I don't like you. I love you. But I just have been busy to this point. I apologize.
21: I understand. You're a busy man, and we'll have plenty of time to catch up in the 11 o'clock hour. Don't you worry.
10: Talk to me about Max Clark.
21: I love him. I love him. Obviously, I didn't love him too much last April because West Michigan swept us when he was playing for the Whitecaps. But we are actually getting our revenge right now, Coach, on West Michigan because the Cubs have taken three of the first four this week. So good week for the Cubbies, but I do love me some Max Clark. He's going to be a heck of a player, as Howard referenced.
10: I think you're right. We all hope so here in town. Trust me. He's a good one.
21: Yeah, I'll never forget when he got drafted. I was playing golf at Legends. This was right after he got drafted. I thought it was the coolest thing ever because he's, of course, about to make millions upon. I think he signed for $7 million. And still, the Legends Golf Club sign had Good Luck Max Clark on it, which I think was super cool. It shows his roots.
10: Sure.
21: But, hey, yeah, the guy signed for $7 million on a signing bonus. So I think he's doing pretty good at 21.
10: That is the one and only Brendan King. He'll be with you at the top of the hour. Short break. We're back on Indiana Sports Talk.

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10: 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But more from the Diamond on Friday. The Tigers struggling, taking on the Orioles in Baltimore. Detroit just 4-15 in the month of May. Worst record this month in Major League Baseball. They've lost six in a row. 4-4 game in the bottom of the fourth inning on WBAL. Jackson Holliday at the plate for the O's.
11: 2-1 pitch coming. Swinging a high fly ball through the range.

0: drops towards left field, into the corner, got some distance. This ball is under the foul pole. Home run! Hit the very bottom of the pole. Opposite field home run, Jackson Holliday.
1: They go up 6-4 at that point. Orioles go on to win it 7-4 and improve to 12-0 when scoring seven or more runs this season and snap a three-game losing streak. Tigers continue their struggles as well. An MLB worst 4-16 in the month of May. Jack Flaherty now 13 straight appearances without a win, dating back to last season. Cleveland on a six-game winning streak, taking on the Phillies, who have turned things around since firing skipper Rob Thomas back on April the 28th. Phillies are 16-6 since. And that's tied for the most wins in baseball in that span under interim skipper Don Mattingly. Gavin Williams having himself a start on WTAM 1100.
2: The 1-2, swung on, bounced to second. Posada to second, one. Rocchio turns two against the speedster. How about that? Gavin Williams, 99 pitches through eight shutout innings. Donuts on the scoreboard at Citizens Bank Park. We go to the ninth.
1: A scoreless game into the ninth. Williams with eight shutout innings, 11 strikeouts, ties his season high. It's his third start with 10 strikeouts or more this season. Problem for Cleveland, though, Christopher Sanchez just as good. Eight shutout innings for him, allowing only four hits, striking out six. Sanchez out of the game in the ninth inning. Still no score. Bases empty for Cleveland.
2: Duran into the wind and pitch. A swing and a high fly ball deep left field. Marsh is back. Track wall gone. A pinch hit home run by Kyle Manzardo. And the Guardians have a 1-0 lead here in the ninth inning.
1: And that run would hold up. Guardians hold on to win it 1-0. Seven straight win for Cleveland. Gavin Williams with the shutout in eight innings. First game that two pitchers went eight scoreless since May of 2024. The red hot offense of Atlanta scoring eight or more in three straight. Ronald Acuna off the 10-day IL and was in the lineup after being listed as day-to-day with a hamstring injury. We go into extra innings, a 4-4 game. Chadwick Tromp at the plate for the Braves on 680 The Fan.
3: 2-2 pitch. Swung on, laced up the middle. Base hit. Here comes Eli. Throw out of center. Braves win. Chadwick Tromp hitting him where it hurts, right up the middle. And the Braves take game one as one of the most unlikely heroes on the roster laced the game-winning hit right up the middle.
1: In the bottom of the 11th inning, Atlanta with the walk-off single from Chadwick Tromp. Braves beat the Nationals 5-4 in extra innings. Mauricio Dubon goes 3-for-5 with an RBI. Nationals now 0-3 this season in games that go 11 or more innings. Braves now 20 games over 500 and have a 10.5 game lead on Philadelphia. 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Matinee in Wrigley between two former NL Central foes. Astros 4-11 in interleague games this year. Second worst record in baseball in interleague games to face the Cubs. Spencer Arrighetti back on the bump for Houston after taking a no-hitter into the eighth in his last start against Texas. Cubs have lost 5 in a row and 9 of 11 coming after their 10-game win streak. Christian Vasquez has started to heat up for the Astros at the plate in the top of the fourth inning with the Astros already up 2-0 on KBME 790 AM.
4: Two balls and two strikes. Runner goes. Here's the pitch in this line to right field. That's going to score a run. It's a base hit for Vasquez. As Vasquez shoots one the other direction, he's 2-for-2, has a couple of RBIs, and it's 3-0.
1: 3-0 Astros at that point. They go on to win 4-2. Vasquez finishes 2-for-4 with a couple of ribbies and a home run, his fourth of the season. Meanwhile, Arrighetti, no runs allowed and two hits given up in five innings of work. His first start again after that no-hit bid against Texas last week. Six straight losses now for Chicago and now 2-10 in their last 12 games. Pirates 6-3 in interleague games this season, tied for the best record in baseball in interleague games this year. They are in Toronto to face the Blue Jays. Jays would win it 6-2 despite a strong outing from the Pirates' Bubba Chandler. with five innings, gave up just two hits and struck out 11. Kevin Gausman picks up the win, 6 2/3 innings, six hits and an earned run with eight strikeouts. Minnesota at Fenway to take on the Red Sox. Boston, winners of three in a row, add one more to would mark Boston's longest win streak of the season. Twins just 8-13 on the road this season. Pick up the action, top of the seventh inning, Austin Martin at the plate.
5: Swing and a drive. High fly ball to left, and Duran just watches it go, and the Twins have taken the lead on a two-run homer into the monster seats for Austin Martin. 7-6 Minnesota.
1: 7-6 Minnesota at that point. Twins go on to win it 8-6. Twins now on a three-game road winning streak, tying their longest streak this season. Byron Buxton with a home run, his 16th, tying Harmon Killebrew for second most home runs by a Twins player over their first 43 games of the season. Red Sox winning streak ends at 3. Red Sox led 4-0 after the first and 6-3 through 6, but fall 8-6. 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
7: 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But more from the Diamond on Friday. The Tigers struggling, taking on the Orioles in Baltimore. Detroit just 4-15 in the month of May. Worst record this month in Major League Baseball. They've lost 6 in a row. 4-4 game in the bottom of the fourth inning on WBAL. Jackson Holliday at the plate for the O's.
8: 2-1 pitch coming. Swinging a high fly ball through the raindrops towards left field. Into the corner. Got some distance. This ball is under the foul pole. Home run! Hit the very bottom of the pole. Opposite field home run, Jackson Holliday.
7: They go up 6-4 at that point. Orioles go on to win it 7-4 and improve to 12-0 when scoring 7 or more runs this season and snap a 3-game losing streak. Tigers continue their struggles as well. An MLB worst 4-16 in the month of May. Jack Flaherty now 13 straight appearances without a win, dating back to last season. Cleveland on a 6-game winning streak, taking on the Phillies, who have turned things around since firing skipper Rob Thomas back on April the 28th. Phillies are 16-6 since. And that's tied for the most wins in baseball in that span under interim skipper Don Mattingly. Gavin Williams having himself a start on WTAM 1100.
9: The 1-2, swung on, bounced to second. Posada to second, 1. Rocchio turns 2 against the speedster. How about that? Gavin Williams, 99 pitches through 8 shutout innings. Donuts on the scoreboard at Citizens Bank Park. We

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0: What do you say we get the show on the road? It is the Indiana Outdoor Show. See what I did there? Show on the road. Kind of the same thing as the race. Oh, I should just stop with bad radio puns. I am your host, Brian Pointer. It is the Indiana Outdoor Show. Happy Memorial Day weekend. Beautiful this time of the year. So many folks here. We appreciate your visiting. We want you to enjoy the great Indianapolis 500 and all of the reasons for this Memorial Day weekend. Please don't forget that. We have a fantastic show today. However, we're going to have to kick things off. Unfortunately, you might have read or heard in local news or newspapers that just a few weeks ago, the state celebrated a big grant and bought track chairs for all of our state parks, and some of them were stolen out of Fort Harrison. I've invited Captain Quillen to join us to give us the latest, because this is where I feel like our Hoosier Indiana Outdoors connection needs to be brought to bear, and use the 1-800 tip ID in our line. I'm hoping that's okay, but I'm going to say it anyway, because these things weigh 400 or 500 pounds. We're going to get into that thing with Captain Jet a little later on. We're going to find out what Brandon Butler, our correspondent, what he's been doing. Retrieving Freedom is his nonprofit, hooking service dogs up to veterans and those who are in need. And then guess what? One of my favorite guests from last year, a new correspondent, Leslie, Lady Leslie. You know her from last year. She went out and just started camping on her own, and it has been a journey, and it's an inspiration. She was timid. She was unsure of herself. She didn't really want to she was just apprehensive, and I get that. Well, now all of a sudden, she's organizing camping trips and all sorts of stuff. So we're going to find out what Lady Leslie is going to do. It's a big weekend for her. And all of us here in Indiana, we appreciate all of those who gave and served. No more. We're going to be back right now. Captain Jet, right after this.
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0: Well, happy Memorial Day weekend. I hope you all are celebrating in a humongous fashion. Of course, we got a few things happening around town. Most importantly is the Indiana Outdoor Show, which you already know about and we appreciate. I, your host, Brian Pointer, brought to you by our dear friends at Indiana Donor Network, driven to save lives. Signing up to be an organ and tissue donor helps heal dozens and save many, many lives. So we thank them for that. We are getting better. Sign up to be an organ and tissue donor when you buy your hunting and fishing license. Couldn't be any easier. Just a couple weeks ago, we were on this show talking and highlighting the fact that the state of Indiana, through some grant money, has now provided accessibility across the state in 40-plus off-road track chairs that allow folks to experience the park perhaps in a different way. And it was a big celebration up at Fort Harrison State Park in Indianapolis on the northeast side. And wouldn't you know it, here we are just a couple weeks later visiting with our good friend Captain Jet Quillen from law enforcement with some unfortunate news. You might have already seen this in some mainstream reporting. Sad, and it just kind of gives an insight into some of the world we're living with here. But some of those track chairs have disappeared. So I invited Captain Jet Quillen with law enforcement to come back today. What a sad story, Captain. How you been?
1: Good, thanks. Yeah, you're absolutely right. Really disappointing, really frustrating. But, we're going to do our best to locate these chairs and get them back where they belong.
0: All right, let's go back to the beginning. And I don't expect you to be an expert here, but big announcement with a lot of folks who came together to provide this resource to the department and purchase these chairs that were going to be distributed to state parks around the state. Were all of them still staged at Fort Harrison and yet to be delivered? How many did get were stolen? Do you have any idea on how and what and the procedure to get in? Tell me the details that you best you can. Maybe we can get the public to help out here.
1: Yeah. So most of the chairs had been distributed across the state to various state parks. We did have a few that were still being housed at Fort Harrison State Park. A couple of those are the chairs that are assigned to the state, Fort Harrison State Park. But what we know kind of as of now is that after 9 p.m. on April 30th, between 9 p.m. April 30th and 6 a.m. on May 1st, we had six buildings broken into at Fort Harrison State Park, where entry was forced through windows or through doors. Some minor vandalism took place, and then there was some theft of there's a war museum there in one of the buildings at Fort Harrison, and a couple of Vietnam era war helmets were stolen, and then two of our track chairs were stolen. So they were in locked facilities inside a locked park where vehicles cannot get access into the park. But what we did find investigating this, that we located where there was evidence of tracks exiting the park where there is pedestrian entrances along some roadways. So we are pretty confident that's how they got out of the park. After that, we don't know. We're trying to figure things out. So we did collect some evidence from the buildings that were in the process of having analyzed. We're waiting to get that back. Unfortunately, that takes some time. But in the meantime, we're looking to the public for assistance. Anything. If you're hearing someone talk about them, the chairs or the helmets, or you see someone driving down the road with them in the back of a truck, or anything like that, please reach out to us. Reach out to our conservation officer dispatch. The phone number for that is 812-837-9536. Or you can email ICO dispatch at icodispatch@dnr.in.gov. There is a $5,500 reward for any information leading to the recovery and arrest of the offenders that's responsible for this.
0: Captain Jet Quillen, Indiana Department of Natural Resources, law enforcement regular here. You know him, and he was just here a couple weeks talking about how everything was great during turkey season, and then boom, we have this misfortune. It's my understanding that these chairs are very unique. It's not like these are just going to be blending into a population like a bicycle or something. They're very unique. They're not small, and they're very expensive, but it sounds like this, you know, I watch a lot of Dateline, Jet. I'm sorry, but, you know, it sounds like this, you had to know what you were doing, where you were going, and some inside knowledge and how the park worked.
1: Yeah, yeah. So they're very distinguishable. They don't have wheels. They have tracks like a tank. They're orange in color. They weigh 400 to 500 pounds. So it's not like someone could just throw them in a trunk of a car. Once they got outside of the park, there had to be some work to get them transported away from the area. So if that was on a trailer, in a box truck, we don't know. We're looking into that. We're exploring different options of trying to rule anything out we can, but yeah, very, very unique. So that's why we're hoping that they will stand out.
0: It's like these aren't going to necessarily just bleed into the population, and anybody that they would try to sell these to, I would certainly think that there would be some recognizable feature about that might just make it stand out even more. And I don't want to make an assumption here, but I know you and I spend a lot of time on Indian Outdoors talking about the tip hotline. Let's say you're driving down the road and you say, there's just, that looks like this, maybe a track chair that these guys were talking about. Could they use the 1-800 tip IDNR and just say, hey, I'm driving, I see, send it out and see what happens?
1: Yeah, absolutely. Yeah, that tip IDNR phone number goes to our dispatch center as well. The dispatchers, once you call into that number, will know what to do if you have information. So, yeah, that number is great to use as well.
0: Well, these are not inexpensive items, and they were the result of a gift, a grant. And what a great way to accentuate, highlight, and expand the opportunities for people in our state parks and properties. And word that I've heard from some that have used these actually brought tears to their eyes, because they were places they could go that they had never been, perhaps in one of their favorite state parks. And it's my understanding that these are approaching a $50,000 each price tag. It's not insignificant.
1: Correct. Yeah, the estimated value of these are $25,000 a piece.
0: Yeah.
1: And you're right. It's that's what's so disappointing about this whole situation is you know, the DNR had and their partners had made such an effort to provide a service to the people that might not have been able to reach areas in state parks and explore off the paved paths, and this is what this was designed for, and to take that away from them is just it's disappointing.
0: Well, this is what our great men and women that wear the green uniform are very, very good at. And I believe that this will come out, but it also seems like this is one of those things where everyday citizens, Hoosiers, whether you hunt, fish, own a license or not, or care, could easily overhear something, find out that, a cousin third times removed has been yapping his mouth or her mouth. You never know. But this is where we wanted to make sure people got the word out. And plus, it's always great to visit with you. Anything else for the good of the cause that we haven't talked about? I know we covered a lot of ground the last time. We talked about you guys are recruiting. When's the deadline for that again?
1: Yeah, so we're probably looking about towards the end or the beginning of June as a cutoff for that. We are now just starting our testing sites. So once you get on our website and take the pre-screening test to be automatically entered into the hiring process, you'll receive an email to pick a testing site where you will go take the written test and the physical agilities test. We'll have sites across the state for that. So right up to the last site, you can sign up, and that's the early June. I can't express it enough that if this is your dream job, if this is what you've always wanted to do, and that's what I get a lot of, is a common comment to me is, man, you guys have the greatest job. I've always wanted to do it. Here's your chance. We're going to hire anywhere from 22 to 24 people, and it's a great opportunity to have the best job in the world.
0: All right. This gives us just a few minutes here to talk about the process. having a son who just recently went through this process in law.

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1: So you'll be integrated with them for that 15-week law enforcement academy, and that's where you will learn pretty much the basics of basic law enforcement.
2: Well, I can attest to that. As I mentioned, very proud of middle son who went through this process just at the end of April, graduated in the most recent law enforcement academy class, and ultimate respect for the men and women that run that academy. And I was anxious as I was going through it, a family day, so to speak, and I saw where the Indiana conservation officers are and held in high regard at our Indiana Law Enforcement Academy. So
1: we appreciate that. Yeah, they do a great job out there. You know, congratulations to your son and your family. That's a wonderful accomplishment. That's something that, you know, I look back on and I remember my graduation day there, and it's something you'll always remember.
2: So did you come straight from a civilian position into this? Were you? How did you end up where you are?
1: You know, I grew up in Brown County, Indiana, and had known the local officers, conservation officers, my whole life. After graduation, I was an elementary education major, decided I maybe wanted to take a little time to explore different options, and ended up working in the insurance industry. And then I saw that, you know, the DNR law enforcement was hiring, so I applied and got hired and never looked back.
2: Well, look at you now. What a great career. And, you know, your story that I've heard from conservation officers mirrors so many others. They perhaps had come from a different place in life and said, you know, my calling, my vocation is going to be different. And the men and women that actually end up being sworn in as law enforcement in Indiana are certainly the best of the best, the oldest law enforcement institution in the state, very prideful group of people. I'm hoping that I'm giving you as much encouragement to get out there and follow Jet's call to action here, is that if this has been what you've wanted to do, now is the time, right?
1: Yeah, absolutely. It's so attainable. If someone will just, if they realize that, you know, if I just take the first step is showing up for the written test and go through it. And if you don't make it through the first time, you know, at least you have that experience of going through it, so you know what to expect the next hiring process. But it's a career that you will never regret making the effort and putting in the work to obtain. There's not a day that doesn't go by where I regret my decision to leave the public sector and come into law enforcement. And it's just a rewarding, it's a rewarding career.
2: Yeah, it is.
1: It's a service to the state. It's a service to the natural resources. And you can't look back on that and regret it.
2: Well, what a great testimony. And a couple things of call to action as we wrap up. First, if you hear or see anything about these missing track chairs that were stolen on behalf of the citizens, or if you know somebody that may be have an interest in law enforcement with our conservation officers, please take the next step. Captain, always great to visit with you. Appreciate it under the circumstances. Again, call the 1-800-TIP-IDNR. That's what our folks are used to, but you can do anything. Just get in touch with somebody. The folks in law enforcement need you. Captain, thank you so much. Have a great race weekend and be safe out there today.
1: Appreciate it. You too.
2: My pleasure. It is the Indiana Outdoor Show. I am your host, Brian Pointer. Don't go anywhere. We're going to be back right after this.
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5: 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Now, you can see the same thing our investigators are seeing and help identify stations that may be charging unfair prices. So far, we've received more than 160 complaints about potential gas gouging, and we're investigating each one of them. These complaints, combined with our own monitoring, have led us to opening formal investigations into over 10 major retailers and wholesalers. Also, we've made official inquiries on nearly 100 additional retailers about their pricing. These investigations are going to take time. We are only going where the facts lead us and where, like all professional investigations, such facts exist. The moment we take the next step, we'll let you know. We remain committed to holding accountable anyone who exploits Hoosiers during this emergency.
4: To file a complaint, go to IndianaConsumer.com.
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0: Happy Memorial Day weekend, one of my favorite weekends of the year, remembering the reason for our freedom. Yes, we have races and celebrations, but remember the purpose of this weekend always. Great to visit with Captain Jet Quillen, trying to find these stolen Indiana track chairs from Fort Harrison State Park that were supposed to be used to help folks get around. And it's always sad when things happen and you just shake your head and like, who would want to do this? Like you just said, so many things going on in the world. And we're here with Brandon Butler. Brandon is one of our dear contributors to Indiana Outdoors. Thought we'd catch up with him. And I always hate to ask you, Brandon, what's going on in your world?
1: Oh, man, so much. But just graduated my oldest daughter from college last weekend. That was amazing. So proud of her. Also happy to have that money back in the bank account. Yeah. It's been going out.
0: It's like you got a raise. Month.
1: Yeah, might be going somewhere cool to hunt soon. We'll see.
0: Well, speaking of, I know you and I have been talking for years, first of all, award-winning outdoor writer, Indiana legacy, great industry professional. You are out 50 before 50, and you want to hit all 50 states and have a hunting experience. And I know you just baited me with this because I think you're on your way somewhere new, right?
1: Yeah, I'm actually taking off for New Hampshire this weekend. I'll be going after my 40th state, hunting with the regional director for NWTF. Never met the guy, just been communicating via Facebook mostly, but that's what's cool about this, man. Like I tell everybody, it's the way Anthony Bourdain used food to connect the people and places. I'm just using hunting to do the same thing. So I'm flying into Concord, New Hampshire. Never been there. Never met the guy I'm going with. I know he's an incredible turkey hunter and looking forward to meeting new people, experiencing a new place, all through like the vein of hunting. And that's what this whole quest and book is about.
0: Brandon Butler is our guest. And did you hear about this? Oh, well, first of all, you're hunting turkeys. I want to finish this part of the story. Turkeys?
1: Yeah.
0: All right.
1: Turkeys.
0: So I assume they kind of do it this
1: is for anything.
0: Right.
1: You know, like
0: this is for turkeys. This is for turkeys.
1: Right.
0: All right. So I assume you're hunting. Are they Eastern birds there, of course?
1: Yes.
0: All right. Well, I am very anxious to follow up with you after this, because I think anybody who has a passion like you do and following it, it makes me happy. Did you hear about these track chairs that were stolen in Indiana that were a grant? 50 of them were brought.
1: I just heard you talking about that.
0: So several of them were still up at Fort Harrison State Park. Pretty complicated. They got in, broke into seven different buildings, forced entry. And these things are like 500 pounds a piece. They're not like they're going to blend in with bikes, but they're stolen. So we're trying to get the word out. A couple of them here again. You have a, like your work that you do with hooking up service animals with veterans. You know, there's people sometimes do the darndest things, and you just, it's just terrible. There's no words to describe it. Who the hell would steal track chairs, and what, for what purpose? Granted, they've got some value, but it's not like they're going to be sold on the open market.
1: I was going to say, what do you do? Put them on Marketplace?
0: I don't know. They're like orange and they're unique, and it's anyway. So where's going to be 51 or 41 after you get done with New Hampshire?
1: I'm not sure yet. Waiting for some of the draws to work themselves out in the West. I've got the AGLO conference, Association of Great Lakes Outdoor Writers, coming up in October in New York. It's actually at Niagara again. So probably do something in Connecticut. The states I have left are Rhode Island, Connecticut, Pennsylvania, New Hampshire, Vermont in the East, Utah, Nevada, Washington, California, Alaska and Hawaii out west. It ends in Hawaii in 2029. And the rest of the states, I've kind of got some plans. I'm going to do a flintlock muzzleloader hunt in Pennsylvania with Kip Adams from the National Deer Association. I want to do sea ducks off the coast of Rhode Island. I love that Martha's Vineyard, that whole coastal area. I want to do the Connecticut hunt with the guys from National Shooting Sports Foundation. So it's really cool. I've kind of got these plans. California, I want to do ducks in the rice fields.
2: Oh.
1: Going with an outdoor rider, John Cruz, in Washington this fall. We're going to do a mixed bag of upland hunting and waterfowl hunting, but really trying to get a bull elk out of Utah, so I'm fingers crossed that I can pull that tag next year, because I didn't draw this year. I could probably buy a nice hunt for what I've spent on these failed applications. But,
0: well, I know you keep a detailed list to manage these draws and processes. It is quite something.
1: It is. It's a process, but you know, part of this is not paying for hunts. You know, I'm not going to, you know, the sure thing. I'm like trying to meet up with people that live this area. It's their passion. It's where they, you know, it's where they excel. And then trying to figure out, like, what are those connectivity points that hunters share, no matter where they are, and what are the differences? Like, for example, in New Hampshire, it's kind of weird to me that private land is open to hunt unless marked otherwise. So you'll be on somebody's land with a shotgun in full camouflage chasing turkeys without their permission, perfectly legal. And I just don't know how I feel about that. But
0: yeah,
1: when in Rome, you know, and that's what's neat about this is, like, you're exposed to all these different regulations. You're definitely exposed to how bureaucracies across the entire country have to find things to do and making up rules. You know, I'm a big fan of the DNR, big fan of state fish and game agencies. I support them, but at the same time, like, it's crazy how different it is to hunt in all these different states. I've hunted 39 states successfully, and I've had one instance of getting in trouble. I shot a moose in Montana. I lived in Montana. I knew the rules, but I didn't have on enough square inches of Hunter Orange.
0: Oh.
1: I was never without Hunter Orange, but I made a film. The film did really well. I communicated with the conservation agents before I went out there. I sent them pictures afterwards, and they're like, tell me you had more orange on than that. And I'm like, dude, I never was without orange. Like, I was always in compliance. He's like, that's not 400 square inches. And I'm like, I'm sorry, dude, I didn't take a ruler into the book with me, you know? So that was a learning experience. You know, you got to pay attention to the details. You know, even though it was like a non-game violation, it's still something that I'm not proud that happened, because I should have known, like, okay, this isn't 400 square inches, but what a stupid rule. Like, can't we just say, like, wear a hat and wear a vest, or, you know, like,
0: as somebody who has administered rules on the Natural Resources Commission, sometimes these things don't make sense. You know, you just have to say, what in the world? But I'm sure there's a valid reason, and law enforcement will provide. But nonetheless, great lessons. I wish you well, my friend. I'm very excited for state number 40. Keep us in the loop. Always great to catch up with you this spring. Happy Memorial Day weekend. And I know you would probably take a shout out for your nonprofit that you are CEO of at this time of the year, helping veterans get hooked up with service animals in a very meaningful way. Check out, give us the website.
1: It's Retrieving Freedom, and the website's retrievingfreedom.org. 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
0: God love you, my friend. Stay in touch. Always an open phone. We'll be back in touch with you first, I'm sure. Talk to you soon, my friend.
1: Thank you very much.
0: My friend Brandon Butler, we are now going to find out what Lady Leslie is doing. Her first camping trip, you heard her last year. She's back at it. We're going to find out where she's going. It is the Indiana Outdoor Show, and I'm your host, Brian Pointer.
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0: What a fantastic Indiana Outdoors we've had this Memorial Day weekend. Many thanks to Captain Jet Quillen Law Enforcement. Help these guys find these track chairs for our that were stolen this last week. Call the 1-800-TIP-IDNR number if you see these track chairs. And if something doesn't look right, it probably isn't. Also, thanks to Brandon Butler giving us an update on what he's been up to. And one of my favorite new segments last year was our dear friend Lady Leslie, as we're calling her. She is one of my dearest and oldest friends, along with the fact that a few years ago, she looked at me and she says, I think I'm going to start camping. Well, this is the most unlikely person to ever probably propose that. But then she's turned this into so much fun and bringing fellowship together, inviting new people, meeting new people. That's what being in the great Indiana outdoors is all about. Well, guess what? Lady Leslie is taking on Memorial Day weekend in high fashion. Your first adventure of the year, Lady Leslie. Thanks for being back with us. Your contract was renewed for another season, so you got to provide us great content. But how's it going to get ready for the big weekend? This is a big one to bite off, the biggest, one of the biggest camping weekends of the year. Are you ready?
1: I am trying to get ready. We started planning for this back in November so that we could get sites that we wanted, and we were able to secure some beautiful sites out at Starve Hollow. Very excited about that. The process of getting all the things ready, now that's been a process. There is stuff everywhere in my condo. It's like the last time I went out last year, I'm pretty sure I just took the picnic table and threw it all in one bag, and now
0: I'm trying to figure that out. Me, it stays. You dump it in your garage because you think you'll get to it, and then it's next camping season.
1: Exactly. And so it looks like a Cabela's Amazon Center has blown up in my condo with little paths. And
0: all right, what are you ordering? You've outfitted yourself so smartly over this last year, and you and I have talked over the years, should I get this? Should I do that? You have a great system, a great setup. It's all the things that make you feel comfortable. And we've talked about this, being comfortable, and as you have now become a seasoned veteran, is really important. But when you can't find a bag that you're looking for, and from what you've told me, you're going through everything and you can't find some pretty important stuff from last year.
1: Yeah, there is a coffee Yeti that is my favorite coffee Yeti that I cannot find. And I am sure there is a raccoon that all winter has been drinking coffee out of my Yeti that if I see him, we're going to have some words. We're going to go around.
0: You go to all different places. You have your favorites, of course. You've been on this weekend down to one of Indiana's beautiful premier places. And, you know, this weekend, we'll find out post whether or not you were able to survive any weather. Hopefully you have a great experience. But we laugh because, you know, along in this bag that you're missing, pretty important kitchen supplies. I think these raccoons, it's a conspiracy in these state parks. They drag these things away because, you know, you've struggled with them. We laughed and shared time on the radio last year about your fight with thinking you were secured, and these raccoons were having a little ditty party in the campground there. They drag this stuff off, and they've probably got the most outfitted areas in any state park. They're just sitting back high on the hog.
1: They would make glamping look for like amateurs. I am positive that raccoons, they are my arch nemesis. I mean,
0: well, you've come
1: I'll
0: so far.
1: Take on a snake or a bobcat. Raccoons, not so much.
0: Now, wait a minute. See, this is another shift. At first, you started car camping and you were trying to get yourself secure. Now you feel like you've got everything the way you want it. You had some great experiences. But isn't that part of the fun when you're in the middle of the night and you hear a raccoon fight about 3 o'clock in the morning, 10 feet from your tent?
1: No, not for me. It's not. If I know it's raccoons, I don't get too, I get more aggravated. if it's other wildlife, like coyotes or wolves,
0: We don't have wolves in Indiana, but keep going.
1: Hey, up at Prophetstown, they do.
0: Well, that's an enclosed park.
1: It doesn't
0: Wolf
1: matter.
0: Park.
1: You still hear them.
0: And I think that's a glorious sound. All right. So for those that might be saying, hey, you know, Lady Leslie's out here doing this and she's inviting people, organizing, and now turning this into some great camaraderie. What are some of your advice? What is your advice this far, this place at this season? You're already starting. You're getting ready to go for your first big weekend. What are some of the things that people that you maybe want to start make it too complicated? How'd you get started?
1: I guess, well, how I got started was I started with car camping, and then I realized, well, I like my own space, so I got a tent. And I've been through different successions of how to set that tent up, but it's really just finding out what makes you comfortable. Yes. And the comforts that you need. So for me, that was the sleeping thing and how to figure that out. I've settled on an air mattress with a 10-person tent for one person because I need my space.
0: And I love it.
1: I do realize that, like, I also need, like, a canopy thing. This weekend's going to be a perfect reason for that because of the weather. Not being a tent camper, I have to have something, some type of coverage to cook or do whatever. So finding that right one. And I would watch videos on the setup because I'm one person and I don't need or I can't depend on anybody else for setup or teardown. So I'm like, okay, what's the easy ones that I can do?
0: Absolutely. So the bottom line is don't overcomplicate it and evolve as you find things that you need. That's great advice. I understand that your nephew who's going to be joining you tried to come up with some MacGyvered canoe things, and he's got now a platform with a little motor on it. I love the hillbilly ingenuity. It's what I love about Indian Outdoors. You're going to have a great time.
1: I'm sure we will, and I was very upset that he took it out for a test run, and he didn't do his maiden voyage in front of us on his...
0: But somebody got it on video, and you shared it with me, and I said, we got it. That's funny.
1: People
0: come up with the greatest things out of necessity.
1: I'm hoping he takes a life jacket out on it and that he doesn't go too far out on the water, but I am confident he does know how to swim, so he's got that going for him.
0: All right, if at any time he says, hold my beer, don't let him go. Lady
1: no,
0: Leslie.
1: We grew up together, so that's when I shove out his little kayak pontoon thing off the deck.
0: I love it.
1: Like,
0: well,
1: bye-bye.
0: We're going to have so much fun talking with you over this summer. We look forward to a successful outing for you, your family, your friends. It's an inspiration to a lot of people to know, just get out and make it simple and have fun. Sit by a campfire. A campfire helps you see things in a different light. Lady Leslie, we look forward to it. As I said, your contract's in the mail, so you can't say no. We look forward to talking to you again on your next one. Enjoy this weekend, my friend.
1: Thank you. Take care.
0: My pleasure. Indiana Outdoors continues. I am your host, Brian Pointer. We're brought to you by our friends at Indiana Donor Network, driven to savelives.org. Don't think about going anywhere. We're going to be back right after this.
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So much going on this beautiful Memorial Day weekend. It is the Indiana Outdoor Show. 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We are always highlighting the great things around the state of Indiana with our correspondents. Thanks to Captain Jet Quillen for bringing us up to speed on this terrible theft out of Fort Harrison State Park. 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They're on tracks. 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God bless all those who serve. 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
2: Everybody.

0: And one of the things that Kyle talked about with Kurt sitting there was how hard it made it on Kyle when he got into the Cup Series as a teenager, because Kurt at that point had already been there and already pissed everybody off. And so the assumption was that's what Kyle was going to be like. And Kyle was like, all right, so I leaned into that. But he also said, but I wanted so badly for that not to be how I was identified. I wanted to be a racer, but I didn't want to just be a racer who everyone remembered as a jerk. And he wrestled with that a lot, and it was something that caused a lot of tension between the brothers, and something that they reconciled, you know, in recent years. And so, again, you and I keep talking about the maturation, right? It's okay to evolve as a human being, and you and I witnessed a human being that evolved in Kyle Busch.
1: Well, it's imperative that you evolve. It's imperative that you grow and learn and have perspective. And again, all of that was really apparent after he became a father, because he and Samantha went through such a difficult time getting pregnant. And I think it was six rounds of IVF, and then they get pregnant and they have Brexton, and that is such a beautiful blessing. And they became global advocates for other couples struggling to get pregnant and have the joy of parenthood. And with that comes perspective outside of anything he ever experienced as a race driver. And man, did he grow from that. You know, you said it earlier, though, he still had that pissed off fire in his belly as a competitive man. But he also had life perspective that grew him in a tremendous way.
0: Yeah, it's just striking that balance is something that we all struggle with. But for a race car driver, the pissed off part of you has to be a big part of it. And to balance that with all these other things, and to watch him navigate that so much better in the second half of his life, it was almost as impressive as watching him as a race car driver. It's Marty McGee at Indianapolis. We're paying tribute to Kyle Busch all morning.
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15: The Thunder were not playoff favorites for the first time in 33 games. I'm Chris Smith. OKC climbed out of a 15-point hole just minutes into the game to beat the Spurs 123-108 to take a 2-1 lead in the Western Conference Finals. SGA dropped in 26 points and tied a career high with 12 assists for his seventh career playoff game with a 25-point double-double, which is the third most since the team relocated to OKC. The Thunder improved to 5-0 on the road this season, the longest road playoff win streak in franchise history. Meanwhile, the NHL's best team during the regular season, the Colorado Avalanche, led the Golden Knights 1-0 in Game 2, but the luck changed for Vegas in the final frame.
16: Barbashev right for Eichel. Rosen, he shoots and scores! Off the long post and home! Jack Eichel with his second goal of the playoffs. He ties it 1-1 with 10:45 to go in the third.
15: The call on Fox Sports 98.1, Ivan Barbashev added two more goals, including an empty netter, as the Golden Knights stunned the Avalanche 3-1 to take a 2-0 lead in the Western Conference Final. It was the Golden Knights' 26th comeback win this season, tied for the second most in a single season in franchise history. On the baseball, where Kyle Manzardo hit a pinch-hit homer in the ninth to preserve a terrific outing for starter Gavin Williams and lead the Guardians to a 1-0 win over the Phillies. Christopher Sanchez and Williams became the first opposing starters to each pitch at least 8 scoreless innings since May of 2024. And Cleveland, well, they're on a win streak, notching their 7th straight win, all in which they allowed 4 runs or fewer, the longest such win streak since June of 2018.
17: Hey, it's Michelle Smallman, and coming up Monday, Dak and the Cowboys, as well as Joe Burrow and the Bengals, they've been the darlings of the offseason, but I'll tell you if I'm buying any of the hype. 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

0: Memorial Day on ESPN Radio. Two rivals collide in the NL Central. Jordan Walker leads the St. Louis Cardinals into American Family Field to go head-to-head with Jake Bowers and the Milwaukee Brewers.
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7: This is SportsCenter. A comeback in Game 3, I'm Chris Smith. The Spurs reset to a 15-0 lead against the Thunder. The Logs Rondo open a game in a conference final since 1997. But OKC climbed out of that hole behind their MVP, who kept his foot on the gas.
8: SGA drives, kicks to Wallace, left angle three, can't hit. Offensive rebound to Dort. Reloads SGA for a topside three, and he buries it. SGA with the triple.
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7: The call on ESPN Radio, SGA at 26 points and 12 dimes as the Thunders go on to beat the Spurs at 123-108 to take a 2-1 lead in the Western Conference Finals. The bench came through for OKC with 76 points, the most by any team in a conference or NBA Finals game since starters were first tracked in 1971. Game 4 set for Sunday on ESPN Radio. On the ice, the Golden Knights scored 3 goals in the third period to stun the Avalanche 3-1 and take a 2-0 lead in the Western Conference Final. Game 3 is Sunday night in Vegas at 8 p.m. Eastern on ESPN. On the baseball, where Gerrit Cole returned to the bump after a 569-day absence, allowing 2 hits over 6 shutout innings in his season debut, leaving with a 1-0 lead that the Yankees wasted in the 4-2 loss to the Major League best Tampa Bay Rays. It was Cole's first MLB appearance since starting Game 5 of the 2024 World Series and after having Tommy John surgery in March of 2025. Now those Rays are an MLB best at 16-3 in May and will be their best win percentage in the calendar month in franchise history.
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0: It is Marty and McGee on ESPN Radio, the SEC Network, and the app. McGee is at Indianapolis Motor Speedway for the 110th, I think, running of the Indianapolis 500. 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It is a joy to be joined by our great friend Graham Rahal. We've been all we talked about in the break is how great the Ohio State Buckeyes are. We can get to that later, but first, brother, we've been talking all morning in tribute to our buddy Kyle Busch, who passed unexpectedly on Thursday. I don't know what your relationship, if any, was with Kyle. What was your relationship with him and your impressions of him as a fellow competitor and race car driving marvel?
1: Well, I must admit, I really didn't know Kyle other than a couple different text exchanges over the years. I never really knew him in person, but honestly, I think you guys know my sort of personality type. Maybe I'm not quite as brash as Kyle was from time to time, but I always respected that. I always felt that, you needed a villain in every role. You needed a guy who was true to himself, true to his team, true to his family, didn't necessarily get influenced by pressures of the crowd, pressures of other people, and ultimately was the ultimate competitor, to be honest. I think, when you look at his wins on track and anything really that he drove, I would have loved to see him here. I'm not going to lie. When Kurt came here and Kyle Larson and other guys, I always felt like, man, I wish Kyle Busch would give this a shot. But, it's really a shot to the heart, I think, as a young dad as well, who's not too far away from 41. I don't know. When the news came out, I actually didn't really believe it. I'm sure I was like most. I thought, I just finished a media session here at the Speedway, and I was like, this can't be true. I mean, it's just not true. And then I texted Mr. Hendrick, who I'm very close with, and he confirmed, and I was like, what? I mean, it's just a shocking deal. I'm sure the NASCAR world feels a tremendous amount of pain, but none like the family. I'm sure for Samantha and Lennox and Brexton and all of their close family and friends, this has to be probably one of the hardest. It is the hardest time of their lives and probably will be the hardest time of their entire life. So we're all here for him, whether we knew him closely or not. It doesn't matter. This is one big community for sure.
2: It is one big community, and it's one that you've been in your whole life. I mean, Literally since the day you were born. And then you married into a whole other side of the community with the Force family. How many starts now in this race?
1: 19.
2: 19. We're getting good. That's a big
1: it's
2: number.
1: Wild. It's wild for me. I don't know. I'm 37, so it's not even that I'm quote-unquote old, but it's gone by so fast that it's a little bit hard to comprehend all the opportunities that I've had, the good ones, the bad ones. These years don't get easier. These races don't get easier. I can assure you of that. I feel like every year is a bit of a new challenge. Now, I will say this year, other than literally the one qualifying run, which baffles me because we had far more speed than that. I don't get that whatsoever. But other than the one qualifying run, we've had a pretty smooth month. So, fingers crossed that we've got great things ahead for Sunday.
2: Do you still... The excitement of standing out there, and you've been out there since you were a kid. What does it still feel like?
1: Yeah. Well, I can tell you this. The crowds that I have seen this month are bigger than I have ever seen before.
2: Even with the rain.
1: Yes.
2: Yesterday was
1: yesterday,
2: a big crowd.
1: The Weenie 500, which is the best marketing thing I've ever seen in my entire life.
2: Yeah.
1: Pit stop competition, I was super bummed that it did rain because I can tell you, 16 cars, too, in a pit stop competition. When I first came here, there was maybe like 8, maybe. And they were having to bribe everybody to do it. The culture's changed around here. Things are in a much better place. You've got to give a lot of credit to Fox as well. But, things are improving. And that gets the energy flowing even more. You guys, let's go to a football game. You go to a football game. Let's call it Alabama, LSU, something like that, right? You guys, there's a lot of energy there, but if you go to Alabama versus, you know, some D2 team, it's not the same. And for us, that's the way it is here. And we see the energy out here for the autographs that are about to take place. And there's thousands and thousands of people here, a sellout for tomorrow. Let's hope Mother Nature's kind to us. But that energy keeps you coming back for more and more, for sure.
0: I'm not sure who the announcer was at the Weenie 500, but when he said, "That's a dirty wiener," when they tried, one of the wieners tried to wall another wiener, and it got a little dicey. Yeah. But
2: yeah. I talked to Townsend Bell about it, and Townsend goes, "Yeah," he goes, "You're never more nervous,
1: yeah,
2: than when you're talking about wieners on national television." Yeah.
1: They said that's wiener on wiener crime at one point. I was like,
0: "Oh man,
1: it was great." Though. It's just such great marketing.
0: It's so nice to laugh today,
1: dude. Oh, the place is electric.
0: So I want to talk to you about. Sure. I want to talk to you about this, Graham. I was saying earlier that KB was so brilliant at that intersection where man and machine become one, and that's what you guys do. There's this relationship between you as a human being and this piece of machinery that you are manhandling to its optimum potential. Can you try to give us some indication or description of that relationship?
2: And you got about 1 minute.
1: We'll keep it quick. But it's a great question, and some are better at it than others, right? I mean, that sensation of being in the car, understanding. I mean, we all say, you know, you feel a race car through your butt, and it's true. Every sensation that you get in a race car, it's always that intersection of your body, the way that your body's moving internally in the car, the way that your hands are moving, and relaying that to your brain, which then lets you react to what the car is doing. And trying to get the car to feel one with you at all times, particularly at a place like the Indianapolis Motor Speedway, that is the biggest challenge each and every day. Some guys are better at it than others, and some guys can tolerate different sensations than others. You know, I'm a guy that around here, I'm not going to tolerate a lot of oversteer where the rear wants to step out. A guy like Christian Rasmussen, he'll tolerate more. I mean, flat out, he will. And I think, you know, Kyle's style in particular, in any sort of NASCAR form. I mean, we don't know what it would have been like in an IndyCar, but I'll bet you it would have been damn good. I mean, just as Larson was. But his style in NASCAR fit about as perfectly as you could, right? I mean, he could always find that edge. He could always find a way to keep the tire under him. He could always find a way to find the speed, you know, when he needed it most. And that's why he's the winningest guy ever in the history of NASCAR as a whole, right, across all the series. So, it is inherently one of the biggest decisions. If I could say one thing, it's like those random days of golfing or pitching or all those things that you get where it's just happening. You don't necessarily know why.
2: There you go. Hey, it's Marty McGee tradition. He wraps it up and goes and signs autographs.
1: Let's go do it.
2: Graham Rahal, you're the man.
0: Have fun, dude.
1: Thank you.
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14: 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It is race weekend in Indianapolis, but it is also a Soccer Saturday night in Indianapolis as Make Your Place Before the Race, Michael A. Carroll, Track and Soccer Stadium. See, the track part of it makes it all the more fitting that you come to our match night before you go watch the Indy 500 tomorrow. Lexington SC, Lexington, Kentucky, a thing where they know about horsepower and a different type of racing. They make their first trek on the men's side to Indianapolis after we played down there in week number two a season ago. And we'll tell you more about them coming up a little bit later on in the program. But as is always the case, the focus starts with the Indy 11. Last week in Prince Tires USL Cup play, a 2-2 draw, but a win on penalty kicks against Fort Wayne in a first ever victory and Liberty Derby that showed some Hoosier hostility. Some of you will know exactly the wordplay that I just did over the course of the last 5 seconds. Anywho, Indy is back into USL Championship play tonight, and they're also the first of three successive home matches on Saturday nights is this evening. Head coach Sean McCauley, when tonight's match starts, a record will be broken for the Indy 11. Cam Lindley will make his appearance for a 127th time for the team. That breaks Ayoze's record that he set from 2019 through 2023. Cam will join us on the program today. Also, the Indy 11 women, they've been off since last Saturday. They got a victory in Toledo, 3-1. We'll talk to Emma Johnson, another one of these players, kind of like Risa Hockey last week, but has really grown up in the Indy 11 Academy, has spent some time as a younger player playing for the W League squad, and now is one of the key pieces for the summer before she heads back to Penn State to play her freshman year this fall. She was there in the spring semester as well. Emma will join us. And as mentioned, we'll tell you the story about Lexington SC as well as a debutante team here. We'll tell you more about them and the green and gold coming up a little bit later on the program. Craziness in terms of the championship, as in a team playing in the event coming up at the top of the hour that we didn't think would be playing in it is. We'll explain that coming up a little bit later on in the program as well. Not to mention, a Premier League champion was crowned this week. Arsenal, a first-time winner since the Invincibles of 22 years ago. Arsenal, your Premier League champs, a week before they have a chance to be the Champions League champions. Kind of sounds like old Red Reliever Rob Dibble, the world champions of the world, or something along those lines. Lots of local, as much global as we can fit in. We start with Sean McCauley next. 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
14: 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The Fan. Indy 11 gets the shootout win in Prinks Tires USL Cup play in the in-state derby matchup against Fort Wayne FC. It's back to league play against Lexington SC coming up later tonight. And joining us now, the head coach of the Indy 11 and Sean McCauley. Good morning, my friend. How are you?
24: I'm good, thank you.
14: All right. How are we feeling after getting 2 points in, not three? But yes, getting the W in state last weekend.
24: You know, really pleased that, you know, we managed to finish it off well. I thought we controlled, you know, large parts of the game. Thought we played okay and, you know, continued our form, really. And then obviously to concede so late, but then for Eric to then come in back into his own in the shootout and get the result and the 2 points, fantastic for the momentum that we can take from it and also for the supporters who have travelled up and witnessed the first win against what will be the local rival.
14: What do you think of the new and in-progress digs up there in Fort Wayne?
24: You know, it's fantastic for them. They've done a really good job, of getting it together. It's obviously not finished yet. There's certain things that need to be worked on, you know, the locker rooms, etc., and maybe some of the suites. I can only presume once it gets finished, it'll be one of the best in the league, you know, because that usually happens when something new comes, it sort of supersedes what's been before it. And, you know, credit to them, and you know, we wish them all the best.
0: All right, so not many shootouts are done after 3.5 rounds. That's how good Eric Dick can be. Obviously, he saved one. Other two got missed, and I tend to give that to his reputation and simply his presence. Did you feel that down there on the pitch on Saturday night?
24: Yeah, you know, and he's got a certain confidence about him when it comes to penalties. My advice stuck with the same, like I always do, when the players that are taking them, don't change your mind. And the goalkeeper that's there to save it, you know, save the ones that you can save. I think sometimes, you know, you see some penalties go in because the keeper's gone too early, and he sort of psychs people out with that. Like you said, his presence, and, you know, a couple miss the target because he's got that big presence about him. And, you know, good for him because, you know, he probably admits that the goal he could have done a little bit better with in the last minute of the time, normal time. But, you know, for him to bounce back and show that confidence is something that obviously we can build on.
0: All right, so let's talk about the fact now that you did make a lineup change. Edward Chizza has been, you know, an off-the-bench guy for you for the better part of the last season plus. He goes into the lineup. Noble Okello comes out in terms of starting. Did that get you the results you were hoping for when you made that move?
24: I think, you know, it's next man up sort of thing. And you know, Chizza did really well when he came off the bench against Birmingham away, and we stuck with the sort of same group that started in the next match. And, you know, I just felt as though it was time to sort of make a little change on it because he came on at half-time in the game before, and, you know, he deserves his chance. All the players are well aware that, you know, they might not play, you know, week in, week out, but once they do get that chance, they'll get in, and if they do well, they'll stay. I don't have any... The team's the most important thing, and always has been in my view, in terms of trying to win a football match. And, you know, Logan attests to that, you know, that he sits out and wasn't even in the squad in the early parts of the season then. And now he's coming for the last few games, and Kiz has now got to take his chance, and hopefully some goals will follow because he does get a lot of chances. And if the goals follow, it means the team's playing well. And if the goals follow and make wins, then there would be no reason to change him. So it's up to him now, and he's got the chance, and let's hope he can take it.
0: Again, Sean McCauley, our guest, Soccer Saturday, 93.5 and 107.5, The Fan. What do you see in your opponents coming up this weekend in Lexington?
24: Probably underperforming, if we were to look at the expectations based on the players they signed in the off-season. But I know, you know, in the last game was a long time ago for them, but, you know, they played really well against Monterey Bay, and, you know, they've got the confidence of that, and they'll be hoping to get on a run now to get themselves back up the league. And I think with the squad of players that they've got, and, you know, the infrastructure that they've got surrounding it, if they get on a run, they'll be one of them teams that can go and win it. It's a little bit like what Rhode Island did a couple of years ago, that they'll give themselves a chance because of everything that surrounds them with your sort of recruitment and infrastructure of what they've done. But at the end of the day, when we play them on Saturday and definitely later on, it'll be 11 versus 11. And that's something that we've just got to go out and we've got to play our own way. And we've been doing pretty well recently, especially at home, take the back end of last season and, you know, the start to this season. We're going to be a tough match for them.
0: You've won. You've not lost in the last seven home matches to keep that streak and hopefully keep it going. And to that point, you and I joked last, you know, weekend when we talked that, hey, this is like an English road trip. You're on the bus for an hour and a half, hour 45, and boom, there's a stadium and you're playing. Even better, you're not traveling the next 3 weeks. To have the next 3 weeks at home for your team, what does that mean to you and the guys?
24: You know, it's really good. You know, we get the chance to train normally through the week. You know, you don't get any disruptions. Obviously, hoping that the weather stays, you know, pretty settled. So we won't get any disruptions to training. And the players can, you know, focus fully on what we want to achieve. And we set it out. The biggest thing for us, you know, this season and previous ones, and I think every supporter in every club would want the team to try and win as many home games as they possibly can. We feel as though we can use that as an advantage to us. So to have the next three at home is good for us, you know, two in the league, which can be really important. And then obviously to sort of take a next step into the Jägermeister Cup as well and to finish it off. So we're really looking forward to it, and hopefully we can give the supporters something to cheer about as well.
0: As always, thanks for the time, my friend. I'll see you in a few hours.
24: Thank you.
0: So let's take you to the table in the Eastern Conference. Again, Indy is 9 points back of Tampa Bay in first. Indy is 4 points back of a group of teams that is currently in second. So again, still lots to play for the Indy 11. Tonight is match number 9 of 30. So we got a long runway left to go in this season from a playoff watch standpoint. Here are the other key matches that will take place in the Eastern Conference as everybody resumes a full slate of action tonight. At 6 o'clock, Loudoun plays host to Detroit. Elsewhere at 7, Miami FC plays host to Lou City. At 7:30, Rhode Island, who is here next week, will take on Brooklyn. At 7:30, Tampa Bay will take on Phoenix. There are a couple of Eastern teams that go out west late night tonight. That'd be Charleston going to Mexico at 9, Birmingham going to Monterey Bay at 10. So that's your look around the USL Championship. We'll keep it with the Indy 11 with a player who will set a franchise record as soon as he sets foot on the pitch and hears that opening whistle tonight. Cam Lindley, soon to be the all-time leader in matches played in Indy 11 history. He'll join us next. Soccer Saturday, 93.5 and 107.
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0: We continue on Soccer Saturday on 93.5 and 107.5 The Fan. We think every Indy 11 match is compelling, and I'm sure tonight's match against Lexington will not be any different. But it will be a record-setting match for a member of the Indy 11. The first guy to set the matches played record would have been Brad Ring. That was then followed up by Iose. And after three seasons, Iose's going to get passed. It's Cam Lindley that will set that record tonight when he steps on the field for the Indy 11, and he joins us now. Good morning, my friend. How are you?
6: Good morning. I'm great. Looking forward to tonight, that's for sure.
0: All right, obviously, you've already been honored in terms of playing 100 matches with the team, and whether you are keeping track of this or not, I'm sure others around the team or like me have kind of brought this up. So knowing you have tied the record and will own it yourself as of this evening, what does that mean to you?
6: Yeah, it means a lot. Like I've stated before, you know, just being from the area and being a kid that's come through, you know, academy, youth soccer here, and now being able to do something like this is amazing. And then also the guys that have kind of done it before me, you know, the Brad Rings, the Iose's, I mean, those are legends of the club. So always wanted to be in conversations with them, and so it's an honor to have worn this jersey as many times as I have.
0: You're 28 years of age. This is now year nine, I think, or year eight, one of the two, of being a pro for you. Have you started to think about kind of the back end of this in terms of how long you want this to go, or are you not there yet from a career perspective?
6: No, I wouldn't say I'm there yet. Hey, listen, I'm lucky every day. I got a guy like Paco Craig. I got guys like, obviously, Aiden Quinn, you know, every day, and they're still going at their age, you know, and that's amazing. So I'd love to be doing what they're doing. My legs feel great. Mine feels great, in a good place, and feel like I'm performing pretty well. So for me, it's one of those things where I want to keep chugging along as much as I can. It's the greatest job in the world. And playing for, you know, my favorite club. So I don't want to turn down those opportunities if they're still there.
0: All right, just the timing of it. And this is the first kind of lengthy player conversation I have had with someone since the whole CBA agreement, became into reality over the course of the last couple of weeks. Just your thoughts about the new terms and new deal that you and I hope you see the end of this. You're playing through 2030 through 2031-ish, somewhere in that time frame. Just your thoughts about that deal getting done.
6: Yeah, I just want to shout out.

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2: Prior on the past CBA. So that number's come up, which is great. But yeah, I mean, obviously there's a lot of stuff that they got in there that we're happy with. And yeah, you'll see it come to the forefront when the deal officially, you know, obviously it's been announced, but
3: sure.
2: Once all the kinks are worked out and things are signed. So
3: well, frankly, that's wonderful to hear in terms of how players are taken care of here. Cam Lindley, our guest, Soccer Saturday, 93.5 and 107.5. The Fan, you are, you know, tonight will be match 127 for you, but match 126 was a first, was a professional match against somebody else from the state of Indiana. What was it like playing in Fort Wayne last weekend?
2: Yeah, it was quite unique, you know. Grew up playing with some guys like Reese Buckmaster, friends,
3: of course,
2: right, who from Fort Wayne, and I used to go up and play with the Fever as a guest player and stuff like that. So to see what they're doing up there, it's amazing, right? That stadium is pretty cool. They're still finishing it up, obviously, but it's awesome. It's awesome for the state to have another team, and yeah, it's quite cool. But for me, it's always, you know, Indy forever. So I'm going to always be biased toward Indy 11 for sure.
3: All right. So were you number 4 or number 5 in the list of penalty takers?
2: I was number 4. So Eric just had to stand on his head. And I was like, hey, well, that was an easy job for me, I guess. I was actually quite excited to take it. But then obviously really happy for Eric to make those saves. And the three lads before me took great penalties. So but yeah, I was quite excited to take one. I always like taking those situations.
3: I mean, the first two are pretty obvious, right? Jack and Hayden are guys that have a lot of history in terms of taking penalties. I knew they would be 1 and 2. I got to admit a little surprise, although given how he's played this year, maybe it shouldn't be. When I saw Josh get number 3, I'm like, okay. Because again, you've only seen, you know, of the guys who are currently in the roster, we've only seen Jack and Hayden take them. How was that list kind of put together? Because I know Sean has kind of given you guys some freedom in years gone by. How'd that list come about?
2: To be quite honest with you, Greg, I was down fixing my shoes and kind of stretching a little bit, and they were over there, they were chatting, so I was outside the chat, and they're like, hey, Cam, do you want 2 or 4? And I was like, oh, I don't care, whatever, just make sure I'm in the top 5. And they're like, okay, so, you know, we have a good, confident group, and I trust all the guys in that situation. Obviously, like you said, I knew Blakey, and I knew Quinny would be taking one, and then obviously Josh O'Brien and I have become really close over the years, right? He's another player that has been here for a bit, so he has the confidence to take it as well, and so I didn't care where I was as long as I was in that top 5, because obviously, you know, I can get that done. So
3: next time, you know, because of Eric Dick being in the top 3, because shootouts may not take that long. That apparently is a good problem to have. Since I mentioned Josh, again, you know, he's been a vital piece the last couple of years. I think this really fits his skill set, kind of moving up and getting more in your area of the field in the midfield. What are the changes you notice in Josh now in season 3 with the team?
2: Yeah, I think, you know, there's obviously the things that you guys see, which is the games, and right, he's doing pretty well. He's covering a lot of ground for us, and that's a big thing. I think, you know, he's obviously still pretty young in terms of soccer years, and you know, he's gotten really fit, and he's taking care of himself quite good, and he's doing all the right things he needs to. He's always had the quality, right? He actually grew up, I think, playing a lot of midfield, so it's nice to see him kind of make his way back in there. And, you know, shout out to Gaffer, right? He trusts Josh in there and stuck him in there, and Josh has kind of rewarded him with his performances, and obviously it's helped us out a lot. It's helped me out a lot, having more legs in there, and yeah, it's been great, and it's been fun to watch him grow, and, you know, hopefully he can continue this form the rest of the year for us.
3: All right, Lord knows I bring up probably your high school basketball days probably too much from, you know, at this point from a broadcast standpoint. But I saw you got to shoot hoops at Hinkle, and by the scouting report, you still got the touch on a jump shot?
2: It's still there, you know. Still there. You know, my kids like to go to parks, and I always got a basketball with me, so I still was able to kind of get some shots up. But, no, that was a cool experience, and Joe Gentry really, you know, that was awesome, you know, getting us in there, and got to meet Coach Norred, and, you know, seems like Butler basketball is in good hands, and the updates they've done inside Hinkle, I mean, it's just, it's the mecca of college basketball. I mean, you could say the mecca of basketball, but it's just, it's incredible. So it was cool to kind of be on that floor.
3: Give me a scouting report on Eric Dick and Dylan Singh, because either they're really good too, or the video crew did a great job of editing it to where it's just you guys making

0: in shots like it was Pleasantville. What's the game level for those two from a hoop standpoint?
1: Yeah, I think Eric Dix kind of like get underneath the basket, rebound, and kick it out. You know what I'm saying?
0: Yeah, old school four. I get that. Yeah.
1: Yeah. Dylan can really shoot it. Okay. Dylan played a lot of basketball growing up, and he was a 3-and-D guy. He can really, really shoot the ball. He's always a little rusty and shot in a while, but when he gets it going, he doesn't really miss. So, yeah, it's he's a good little shooter, so I'll give it to him.
0: Give me this scouting report on Lexington. Some familiar names for us, like Aaron Malloy, Marcus Epps. I remember certainly you and he were teammates in Memphis, if I have that right, years ago.
1: Yeah, you do.
0: You played down there last year. First time we have seen them here. What do you expect from Lexington coming up later tonight?
1: Yeah, I mean, you just said it, right? They went out and spent a bunch of money. Everyone knows that. So, you know, their performances have been better than the points they've gotten, right? So it's going to be a tough game. They're coming off. They just picked up a win against Monterey, right? So it's going to be a tough game. They had a bye last weekend, so they're going to be well rested. And yeah, we're going to have to come with our best, but you know, it's we've been pretty good, in all honesty, in the way we're performing, and we've really figured out what we need to do to win games, and we just need to continue to do what we're doing and see them out. So that's kind of how we're looking at it this week. Is just we need to perform to our best, and if we're able to hit that, then not that we should have any issues, because they have great players and they could, you know, pull something out of a hat, but that we should be in the game and we should have a chance to win.
0: No doubt about that. Thanks for the time, my friend. Looking forward to seeing you break that record here in a few hours. Thanks, buddy.
1: Appreciate it.
0: So here is the rundown on all-time appearances for the Indy 11. Going into tonight, Iose and Cam Lindley tied for first at 126. Brad Ring, third at 115. Carl Womet and Jack Blake tied for fourth at 108. Don Smart is the sixth member of the Century Club at 101. Aiden Quinn will join that group, fingers crossed, later this year. He currently is at 90 appearances for the Indy 11. And speaking of Aiden Quinn, we'll be celebrating him next week. The reason being, tonight will be his 299th appearance in a USL Championship regular season match. He's second in league history in regular season appearances behind Sean Tosh of Lou City. And next week, assuming Aiden plays the majority of the match tonight, he would also then next week go over 25,000 career minutes, a stat in which he leads. And the person behind him, Sean Tosh of Lou City, who is second. So we're honoring two of the key pieces of this franchise. And with Jack Blake having set the goal scoring record back in April, it's fitting like the three individuals we recognize in the first two or three months of the season. Blake, Lindley, Quinn. Sounds about right for the history of the Indy 11 franchise. We'll take this quick timeout. When we come back, we'll talk about the Indy 11 women. They've been off since last Saturday when they got all 3 points and scored three goals at Northwest Ohio against Toledo. A big part of the attack is Emma Johnson. She will join us next. Plus, we'll update you as to how things are looking in the Valley Division for the girls in blue. That's when we return. Soccer Saturday, 93.5 and 107.
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0: 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Last week we had Risa Hockey from the Indy 11 women's squad talking about a 1-1 draw against Racing Louisville in match number one. Since that time, the Indy 11 went to Toledo and got a 3-1 win. And Emma Johnson was a key part of that victory, and she joins us now. And much like Reese, she has played through her high school years in the Indy 11 Academy, spent some time on the W League squad, and she'll be off to Penn State coming up at the end of this summer season. Hello, Emma. How are you?
12: Great. How are you?
0: I'm good. Just give me your thoughts on the win in Toledo and what you and your teammates did so well to get all 3 points.
12: Yeah, I thought starting off during the game, it was really frustrating not being able to get a goal, kind of like how Racing was. Like, we know we're the better team, but we just can't get that final third, get the final third chances.
0: Yep.
12: And I think, like, once we got the first one, they started to come. So I think it's just about the chemistry that we have. We all haven't been able to play with each other that long. So, yeah.
0: What has it been like for you? Because, again, I remember you as a 14-year-old, I think, getting a goal for the Indy 11. You saw some minutes on the championship team 3 years ago. What's it like to think about, now and then playing for the same team?
12: It's so awesome. Like, being able to come home and play, like, at the same field that I played on when I was 14, getting that goal, to be able to play again with, like, my teammates. I haven't been able to play with Reese and some of my other teammates in 2 years, so getting to play at home with all the fans is just awesome.
0: Well, I know that you've actually had even a national team camp invite and kind of some national team level stuff. So tell us about that experience and what that has meant to you.
12: That means the world to me. That's what I've always wanted to do. We actually have World Cup coming up in the fall, so hopefully I will get to go, but yeah, getting to play for the national team, everyone dreams of doing that. So, yeah.
0: And U20 is the level you're playing at, correct, at this point for the national team?
12: Yeah. I play outside back for them, so it's a little different than playing in the middle, but I think being able to play at every position gives you more of a chance of getting to the next level. So
0: we talk about that a lot on the Indy 11 men's side. Is there a particular position you think best suits you? Again, being able to kind of go wherever the coach needs you is a great thing. If I say, all right, pick a favorite, what would that be?
12: I mean, I would totally pick attacking midfield just because I played that my whole entire life. But, I'll play anywhere that gets me on the field.
0: Again, Emma Johnson joining us here on Soccer Saturday, 93.5 and 107.5 The Fan. Why was Penn State the right place for you from a college soccer standpoint?
12: Yeah, so the biggest thing for me was getting to the next level and a coaching staff that has that experience to get me to that level. And I can talk so much about the coaching staff there and Erica Zomback. She's amazing. And I think that and going to a program that has obviously is a really good program. And I want to win a national championship, of course, but you never know how many years I'm going to be playing there. But that was the biggest thing for me is getting to the next level. And I need a coaching staff that will do that.
0: And again, because you're used to playing at a national level, maybe getting away from home, you know, doesn't seem like that bad of a thing to you. But it is, you are kind of on your own there. There's, you know, not a lot of players. Maybe you got like local ties with. What is that experience going to be like for you?
12: I think so. I actually was there in January. I went a semester early.
0: Yep.
12: And yeah, there isn't a lot of girls from Indiana. I mean, Amelia White was there. And I think she might have played for W League for a little bit, as long as with her sister. But, you know, it's kind of cool to meet so many girls from different places. I've met so many girls there already that I've gotten so close with. So I think it's nice to get away from home. I mean, obviously I get homesick, but it's not too far away from home. So, yeah.
0: Two matches in 4 days. And now an 8-day gap. What are you doing to fill the time in between the match in Toledo and the one you got coming up this weekend in Dayton?
12: We're working on our final third and our crossing ability. I think just getting, like I said, more chemistry, just working together more. We haven't had that many. Like, I got into training like 2 days before our first game, so I just was hard. Yeah. To build chemistry. So I think getting more practices together will help us. I mean, we've looked pretty good. I think in our last game, it was hard playing a team that, you know, wasn't as great as us technically. So, you know, keeping the intensity there was really hard throughout the game. I was trying to like keep pushing our team to be more, intense and keep them coming, like the goals coming, get as many goals as we can.
0: Finally, before we let you go, and to be blunt, because of the level that Emma has played at, frankly, she's got pro soccer in her future, whether it's a Super League, whether it's NWSL, and maybe cross fingers, if you wanted to go overseas and try that route, I think that would be in the cards for you at some point in time down the road. Is there a professional player, current or past, frankly, man or woman, that you try to pattern your game after and say, this is the type of player I want to be like? If there's a favorite player you idolize, who would that be?
12: Well, on the women's side, I really love Rose Lavelle. Yeah. And even the there's the 17-year-old, I think she's 18, Lily Johannes on the women's national team is amazing, too. On the men's side, I love Kevin De Bruyne because I'm a City fan, so but obviously that's similar, but those two,
0: I'm gonna say my condolences on the 1-1 result against Bournemouth.
12: Yeah.
0: I'm sorry about that. I mean, that Kevin has moved on. Emma, again, a pleasure to watch you play over the years with the team. Look forward to the rest of the season. I'll see you and your teammates when you guys get back to Grand Park in a couple of weeks. Thanks for the time today.
12: Yes, thank you so much.
0: Being in a 4-team division this year, pretty easy to track things for the Indy 11. They are sitting on 4 points through 2 matches played. There has not been many matches played yet in the league. Indy on 4 points, Dayton on 3 points, Racing on a point, and Toledo no points, as they have lost both of the matches they have played. Now, both sets of matches to be played in the league, because there's only 4 teams again in this division. Again, folks, let me explain. 96 teams in the W League, 16 divisions. We have only 4 in ours. So it's a 9-match triple round robin. You play everybody 3 times. So both matches in the league this weekend take place tomorrow. 3:00 in the afternoon, Indy 11 plays at the Dayton Dutch Lions. 6:00 tomorrow evening, Toledo Villa plays at Racing Louisville. Indy goes to Racing Louisville, where they will play on Wednesday night. And the next time that Indy is at home is not until June 7th. Again, it is a bit of a quirky schedule. 1 home game, 4 road games, final four games at home. It is a sprint of a schedule. The regular season schedule ends a month from now for the Indy 11. So after this eight-day gap, they are crazy busy between now and June 13th. And we'll keep you posted every week on how the girls are blue and doing right here on the show. Now, normally our last segment is reserved for news and notes. More than that today. I wanted to tell the story of the opponent we are playing tonight in Lexington SC in their second year in the championship and their fourth year in of having a professional operation, period. We'll talk to one of the owners of Lexington SC when we come back and wrap up the show. 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
0: Welcome back for a final time this morning. 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Now, we'll get to news and notes. Don't worry, we'll get to that at the tail end of the show. But to tell the story of tonight's match against Lexington, since they are a team that is coming in for the first time to Carroll Stadium, Indy played at their brand new place last year. And the W League team, there has been some matches back in the day between Lexington and the Indy 11 in a W League standpoint. But it's the first time that Lexington, the men's side, has come to Indy. So it's a great chance for us to kind of tell their story, since they're in their second year of being in the championship. And we're very thrilled to be joined by the minority owner of Lexington SC, Lexington Sporting Club. Stephen Dawher joins us now. Stephen, good morning. Thanks for the time. How you doing?
18: I'm doing fantastic. Thanks for taking the time to have us on and talk about the Lexington Sporting Club.
0: Absolutely. And maybe this point was driven home in my brain. I was able to spend like 3 days in the Gatlinburg area over New Year's Eve. I had a chance to unplug a little bit at the start of January. As I'm driving down I-75 south of downtown Lexington, I look to my right and I go, that looks a lot like a soccer stadium. Yeah, that would be the home of Lexington SC. And growing up in southern Indiana, I know enough Lexington to be dangerous. So I guess let's start the conversation here. When did the idea first hatch to put a professional soccer team, now both men's and women's, in the heart of Wildcat Country in Lexington, Kentucky?
18: You know, I think this has been an evolution of a thought process. We, you know, combination of the fact that we're soccer fans, my partner and I, we have children that are in the sport. You know, me personally, I was taking my daughter up to Cincinnati for, you know, 5 days a week to do some training when she was playing. And I saw some great matches back when Cincinnati was still in the USL Championship. And I got exposed to the brand. And then when Louisville had it as well, too, we were able to see what was happening and all the excitement that was going on with their fan bases and the teams. We're a private equity firm too, so we had then the opportunity to look at, you know, potentially exploring in some other teams. I think collectively at the very end, we said, you know, why don't we make the investment into our own community? You know, why am I driving 5 days a week to get my kids up there? Why does the kids in our community not have the ability to aspire to be professionals right in our own backyard? So I think there was some aspirational components with that, and along with understanding that, you know, professional sports can be a really good investment, and you got to, you know, got to think for a long, long period of time. But I think collectively that all came together, and we said, let's do it here in Lexington, and that's how it started.
0: And with that, you guys started in League One and now have made your way up to the championship, this being year two of being in the championship. How has that transition gone from the end of 2024 to now?
18: Well, I mean, you know, we're competitors like everyone else. So I'd say that from the winning perspective, you know, we would like to win more games, and that's something we continue to do. You know, going into League One was always part of the strategic plan. We, you know, as we made the decision that we were going to invest in the soccer into Lexington, we needed to make sure that we weren't just building a team, we were building a platform. And as we started thinking through all of those things that needed to happen, there was a progression that needed to take place, and you needed training fields, you needed stadiums, you needed to build up your, you know, soccer operations. League was the right place for us to dip our toes in and learn the business and try to refine some of the ways to be a high performing organization. And then the transition to the championship happened is obviously once we got our stadium opened. When you go from zero employees to 330, you know, and within a short amount of time, you know, there's some growth pains with that. But this isn't the first time we build organizations. You know, some of this is expected, and you kind of figure it out. But I'd say, you know, we're happy with how things are going in regards to, you know, the progress we've made. Never happens as fast as you'd like, but I think that's probably just as much of, you know, what our expectations are and what drives us to, you know, try to be successful.
0: To me, what is also unique here, and again, it's not completely unique because I think back to a conversation a couple of weeks ago with Cole Pepper, who serves as the voice of Jacksonville, both in the Gainbridge Super League, but also in the championship, is that, yes, you guys do have a bit of a winter break, but you do have teams playing 12 months a year, playing year round. What is it like having not one, but two teams for fans to kind of latch on to and be a part of the community?
18: Well, I mean, you know, it's taxing on, you know, the whole organization. You know, there's really no time off for our operating team. So I'm very thankful for all people that we have to make that work, because they're the ones that have to really, you know, they're always grinding it out when other teams have some time down, not really in our organization. These people are always got something going. But from that perspective, I mean, joining the Super League was always part of our plan. We wanted to make soccer available for everyone, and that included, you know, men's and women's. You know, we've got a, you know, fairly large youth academy too. And so that was going to make that happen. What was interesting with the Super League, you weren't just, participating in the team, we're also participating in, you know, defining the governance of the league. It was much different than we were coming in League One in the USL, because all the rules were in place.
0: Right.
18: You know, the players' union, there was already in places, and there was, you know, collective bargaining was all done. All those things that behind the scenes that most people don't pay attention to, but are a big part of running a club. You know, the Super League, we had to be a part of help putting all that together. So that it took a lot of time to do that. But you know, here we are. We had a tougher year one. You know, we quickly figured out things that we needed to address and fix, and we were able to go from last place to first place within a year. So we're happy with that so far.
0: I was like, congratulations on that again. Joined by Tucker, telling the story of Lexington SC again. Minority owner Stephen Daw here, kind of join us here on Soccer Saturday on 93.5 and 107.5 The Fan. And again, I grew up just on the other side of the Ohio River. You know, so having UK games on the radio and UK games on television, and Rob Bromley hosts the coaches show on Sundays, I have an idea as to just how crazy, in the best way possible, Big Blue Nation is. And in one sense, you're not competing with them because there's a UK logo on the front of your kit. But at the same time, that's where the majority of fans' interests are. What is it like kind of competing in that space, differentiating your brand, trying to get a share of market share when Kentucky is such an omnipresent brand from an athletic standpoint locally?
18: Well, you know, we're big UK fans, and, you know, we embrace the relationship with the University of Kentucky, and we hope it to be a part of their ecosystem in a lot of ways, too. So, you know, we're never going to displace University of Kentucky, neither do we want to, but we do believe that, you know, that we are an additional entertainment option and other than what UK has to offer. We do have a close relationship with them. Last year we launched a jersey that reflected back to I think it was 1996 national championship team. That was a, you know, custom piece that was there. So it is one of those things of trying to figure out how do you compete. So first of all, we try to be very strategic, not having games on days that UK has events. So in the fall, we're able to collectively the best we can, you know, try to plan around that. Sometimes that puts us in days that may not be the most opportune time to do it, but we think it's the right thing to do so people don't make the choice to having to go one versus the other. With having two teams, you know, makes it difficult as well too, because you do get into a fall season where you got the men's and the women's and UK football all going on at the same time, so that can be a challenge, but we make it work. And and I think for the most part it's fun to see. We'll have some UK athletes come to our games and participate in some stuff here, so you know, we don't really look at it competing with it. We look at how to be aligned with it and being part of the sports community, because there's a huge soccer fan base, you know, in our community. So I think they all can survive.
0: Stephen, before we let you go, and again, I led the conversation with this, and I'll end it with it. And let's be honest, it's a piece that we're still trying to figure out here, and that is the stadium piece. To be such a young organization, but you've got that piece taken care of. What does that mean for the future of your group?
18: Well, first of all, we're not done. You know, we went in this with a very strategic plan. I told you right from the get-go, our ambition wasn't to just field a team. Our ambition was to develop a platform. And we did spend some time right from the get-go and say, what are all the things that you need to be very successful? And for us, it's not just for our pro teams. It has to do with our semi-pro teams, and it has to do with our youth teams. It has to do with, you know, A licensed coaches to use teams, that's the training field. So we built, so with all that stuff, understand that there was a plan. That's part of the reason why we were okay with going and building a 150-acre campus that supports our soccer community without there. And that was part of it. Took some time in building the stadium. That's a big lift. It's a challenge of trying to figure out building something for day one where you know your fan base is going to be, you know, what it is, and knowing that over time you're going to build upon that so that the ability to expand and make that bigger. So we built this plan. We have a plan that can take it up to, 15,000 seats at some point. And, those plans are already in place, and it just comes down to when that happens. Other things that we plan on doing, we're still got significant investments that we want to do to increase the experience of that, because, I don't think that this is ever, I don't think you can build a stadium and say, okay, now we're done.
0: Sure.
18: You got to evolve. You got to figure out how to make it more engaging with the fan base, to create the experience that has to happen. But, so I don't look at it as we're done. I look at it as we're just beginning. We're literally at 4 o'clock today. We're talking about other expansion stuff that we want to do that's going to enhance that experience. So I think we'll keep having it. The good thing about us is that, we committed to making a significant investment. We've already invested $100 million of our infrastructure out there already. We plan on continuing to do the things that we need to do to be successful.
0: Again, Stephen Daw here, minority owner of Lexington Sporting Club, and on the men's side in the USL Championship. They'll make their first appearance in Indianapolis coming up later this evening at 7 o'clock, a match that for Lexington SC fans you can see on ESPN+. Stephen, thanks for the time. I wish you well, maybe not this evening, but after tonight's match, we wish you well the remainder of the season.
18: Absolutely. Thanks so much for the time. Good luck.
0: Again, with the additions of Oliver Zemla, Aaron Malloy, Philip Goodrum, this is a Lexington team that, kind of along with Tampa Bay, spent as much money in the offseason as any team in the league so far. It's added up for Tampa Bay. They haven't lost in 9 matches. They're in first place. Lexington has won just twice, but the talent is there. We'll see if it clicks in tonight against the Indy 11. I wish I had more time. Go watch the championship playoff that doesn't include Southampton. Middlesbrough put back into the match against Hull. That kicks off coming up in a matter of moments. We're up against it. We got to go. Tune us in tonight or stop by and see us for Indy 11 soccer against Lexington. We'll do it again here at this airtime next week. Soccer Saturday, 93.5 and 107.5 The Fan.
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0: Welcome to 560. I'm Greg Rakestraw. In the next hour, we will present the broadcast of the 50th anniversary Indianapolis 500 from 1961. In addition to the historic broadcast courtesy of the Indianapolis Motor Speedway Radio Network, Speedway historian Donald Davidson will add his perspective on this race. We take you back to May 30th, 1961 with the voice of the 500, Sid Collins.
1: From Indianapolis, Indiana, scene of the world's greatest race cars, this is Sid Collins saying welcome to the Indianapolis Motor Speedway. The Golden 500 is upon us, and the largest crowd ever assembled on these historic grounds is waiting to signal bombs and the call for the gentlemen who race to start their engines. Over 225,000 are here to witness the 45th annual running of the 500, and many of them, and I'm sure many of you, can search your memory for the highlights of these 50 years. From 1911, when Ray Haroon drove his Marmon Wasp to victory at 74 and a half miles an hour, to last May, when Jim Rathman set a new course record for the 500 of better than 138 miles per hour, this racetrack has been the scene of some of the most spectacular, most thrilling, some of the saddest, and some of the most glorious moments in the entire world of sport. On this golden anniversary, Captain Eddie Rickenbacker has returned to be an honored guest. He drove in the first race, bought the track in 1926, sold it to Anton Holman of Terre Haute, Indiana in 1945, at a time when people believed that fast planes and passenger cars would minimize the thrill to be obtained by spectators at an automobile race. Tony Holman didn't share that belief, and now he is certain that the missile jet age has helped the sport. He predicts in another 10 years, we will have turbine-powered cars in the 500, and the conquest of space will develop new fuels, new metals, and new methods of power. Now for the immortal words from Tony Holman, we switch you to the front of the pack and Luke Walton.
2: And now, we're all ready for those official words, Tony Holman. Gentlemen, start your engines!
1: Sorry about the transmission difficulty. We tried a shortwave unit today to be sure that we could stay with Tony Holman. If you know Tony, he's all over this racetrack, and so instead of a live pickup, we tried a shortwave relay, and we did the best we could, but at least we got his voice on. The start of the engine's now roaring. The call has been given. The parade lap will be started in just a moment. This is one of the greatest thrills in sport. The driver, of course, is tense with the parade lap, then a pace lap, and he'll have a chance to relax a bit. The engine is cold. The rear axle gears and engine bearings need a chance to warm up. These two laps will do that. And Freddie, how do you as a driver feel right now?
3: Well, right now I've got goose pimples and I'm vibrating. I never vibrated this badly when I was in the event, Sid. And honest to gosh, those automobiles look lovely out there.
1: The golden pace car will make an abrupt cut into the pits at a 45-degree angle at 90 miles an hour. Here they come down the main straightaway for the world's fastest flying start. There's the green flag and the 500-mile race is on. Into the first turn they go, and here is Bill Frosch.
4: Watching and waiting. Out in front now is Eddie Sachs, closely followed by Jim Hurtubise, and now to Mike Ahern.
24: All right, Bill, we've got him as they come out of the turn. It is Sachs on the inside. Hurtubise challenges for the lead. They get close, but it's Hurtubise. Hurtubise takes the lead. He cuts inside. Bernie Herrmann on the backstretch.
25: We're still waiting to see. We're waiting now as Hurtubise in front, and it's Sachs, and then Warren, and now back to Lou Palmer.
26: Quite spotted by the car yet, Bernie, as the bombs go off, signaling 11 o'clock. Jim Hurtubise leading in. Hurtubise, then Sachs, then we see immediately behind Ward. And so Hurtubise holds the lead and extends it into the short chute. Hurtubise, car in front, over to Jim Shelton.
27: Hurtubise is still number one.
4: Fox is number two. Branson is number three. And now to call this race for you, the voice of the 500, our chief announcer, Sid Collins.
1: It's not a golden car, but a canary yellow for the 50th anniversary. And Bill Cheeseburg, the 15th mainline star, running 1-2-3. Eddie Sachs from Allentown, Pennsylvania, Bill Cheeseburg from Tucson, Arizona, and Jim Herdebees from Torrance, California. A bit of a cross-section here of the nation in Indianapolis, Indiana this morning as the 500-mile race has completed its first lap with the rookie, who was unable to make 150 this year but almost did it in qualification last year to set the one-lap and four-lap time trial records, Jimmy Herdebees, 28 years old, 5'8", 165, with two children, Karen, age 3, and Patricia, 19 months, right now thrilling to the roar of an Offenhauser engine in his number 99 Daimler Special. Born in North Tonawanda, New York, now in Lenox, California, engine on the left side, flat to the right, and Jimmy was the rookie of the year last year. We are now underway for the 500, and here they come down the main stretch for the second lap. And in a moment, Charlie Brotman will have the top 10 for us if he's able to check them this time. It's Herdebees first. Bill Cheeseburg taking second. Eddie Sachs is third. On the outside, we have Roger Ward running fifth and fourth in there. Freddie, if you caught that one, perhaps Charlie did as he's jotting down all 10.
3: 37 went on number through.
1: Charlie, if you have a rundown there for us, perhaps you caught them all.
3: All right, Sid, I think I have about 10 of them. Here's Don Branson in the pit on the second lap. The leader was Herdebees. Second was Cheeseburg all the way from the third row. Third was Sachs. Fourth was Dick Rathman. Fifth was Ward. Sixth was Parnelli Jones. Seventh was Jim Rathman. Eighth was A.J. Foyt. Ninth was Wayne Wyler. Tenth was Len Sutton. 11th was A.J. Shepard. And 12th was Eddie Johnson. That's the way they stood at the end of two laps.
1: Now the field is ringing out, and Branson came into the pits, and he is still there, having considerable trouble coming in on the second lap. Don Branson qualified for the inside of the first row this year in his Hoover Motor Express Special. Don is from Champaign, Illinois, and this is his third 500, and they're having considerable trouble, and perhaps we'll have some information from our man in the pits as soon as he finds out what has happened. Charlie?
3: Sid, we have a report that might be of interest to some people. Jack Brabham is now running 19th. He started 13th. He's now running 19th.
1: Of course, there is tremendous interest this year in this foreign entrant. Jack Brabham, whom we have gotten to know and like very much here at the Speedway, is entered in the Kimberly Cooper Climax car, the only rear engine car on the track from the Cooper Coventry factory in England. And Jack is the world road racing champion the past 2 years. Right now, we're going to switch to Luke Walton in the center pit. Come in, Luke.
5: This is not a routine pit stop here in the pit of Don Branson. Bill Earl is standing out in front of the car, and Roy Sherman and Bill Spangler and Joe Langley, three of the over-the-wall pit crew of the Branson car number three, are working on the engine. They have the hood all peeled back, and they're working down there below. It's someplace down below the bottom part of the engine, and now they're trying to get the car started. They've been working there for quite a while. Branson is out of the car, over by the pit wall, taking a little rest, a little respite here right at the start of the race. There's something wrong with the engine. It's down low in the engine. We can't tell just exactly what it is right now, but they're trying to get it started, and as soon as we get more of the developments of this trouble, we'll have it for you. But right now, back to Sid.
1: All right, Luke, thank you very much. And you fans know last year when Roger Ward killed his engine and lost 40 seconds, it made a tremendous difference. Here is Branson for several minutes in the pit and not even back in the cockpit yet. Now on the fifth lap, we have Herdebees considerably in front. Second, Eddie Sachs. Third, Roger Ward. Fourth, Jim Rathman. And fifth, Bill Cheeseburg. That's the way they stand right now. We'll be back at the Speedway in 60 seconds. Now stay tuned for the greatest spectacle in racing.
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0: One curiosity in the 1961 race was Jack Brabham's Cooper Climax. The small green rear engine car was a novelty, but according to Donald Davidson, it was not a first.
28: Rear engine cars were not new in 1961. The first one was 1937, and a man named Lee Oldfield built one that was influenced by the German Auto Union in Grand Prix racing, which was not successful. It ran in practice, but it never made a qualifying attempt. And then in 1938, Harry Miller entered a four-car team, or at least a prepared four-car team. Two of the cars were rear-engined. Only one arrived. It got there late, and it came out to make a qualifying attempt just as the track was closing. So that was that. And then in 1939, they had three cars, and there were problems with two of them, but one of them qualified. So 1939 is the first time a rear-engine car was in the race, started on the outside of the second row, but it only went 47 laps. And as it turns out, until Brabham came on the scene, that was the furthest distance that any of them traveled.
1: During that break, Jack Brabham in the Kimberly Cooper Climax car came in for a pit stop, and Jack Shapiro was standing by in the north pit. Come in, Jack.
29: Thank you, Sid. The Cooper Climax, the Kimberly Cooper, the only foreign entry, of course, in this year's race, and also a rear engine car, was in the pits for tires. And Sid, this pretty well blows the business of this man only making two pit stops, as was originally thought. Here's Roger Ward in the pits for his first pit stop, and they're ready with three tires and fuel. Roger is gunning the engine. He doesn't want anything like what happened last year. The car is up on the air jacks, and the crew is working frantically to change the tires. There seems to be a little bit of a problem on the right front. There goes the right rear on. They are changing the left rear. And as I said before, there is the asbestos tube pulled off the exhaust. The car is let down in a very, very fast pit stop for Roger Ward. And he's back out on the track and in the race. Back to the Kimberly car just for a second. The car is a real dark British racing green. We would call it a forest green. And I think this pretty well settles the question of whether Brabham could drive this particular race in just two pit stops. I think he's going to need three, just like the American drivers. Now back to the tower.
1: Okay, Jack, thank you very much. We're most interested in that particular foreign entry, too. Charlie?
3: Eddie Sachs has taken the lead from Parnelli Jones on the 46th lap. They've now completed 47 laps. We have some times for you, Sid. Rathman's pit stop unofficially was 23 seconds. Ward's was 25 seconds. And Brabham's was 50 seconds. So there are some comparisons of the pit stop times. 23 for Rathman. And it's interesting to note, Hurtubise's pit stop was 24 seconds. When Rathman got out on the track, he was just a car length ahead of Hurtubise. That 1 second made the difference. And he's running just a car length ahead of Hurtubise back in the pack. We can't tell you the exact position because they're shuffling around so fast with these pit stops. We see Dick Rathman, who also was one of the leaders in the pit at the moment. But Eddie Sachs is your leader at this time. Sid?
9: Paul Goldsmith has also come in for a pit stop, as has Bill Cheeseburg, and they're back out again. Here's the man who back in 1925 went 100 miles an hour or better for the very first time in the 500. How do you feel about 144 plus so far today, Pete DiPaolo?
10: Thank you, Sid Collin.
9: This is a tremendously increased speed over 25, isn't it?
10: It just wears you down. I was up there sitting with Eddie Rickenbacker, and he said, "My golly, Peter, can you imagine this speed?" And I said, "No, I cannot."
9: Is he having a good time today?
10: Wonderful time.
9: We're hoping he'll drop by to say hello to us later on. And we thank you, Pete, for doing likewise.
10: Thanks a lot, Sid.
9: Many friends around the country and around the world glad to have you here with us. Mr. Pete DiPaolo won this race in 1925. Here's Charlie with the standings again.
3: Sid, Jim Rathman is back in the pit. This definitely is not scheduled. He was racing Ward and Hurtubise for a position. He's back in the pit, and they're not bothering to get the car up on the jacks, so apparently something is wrong. Jim Rathman, last year's winner, is climbing out of his car. He's right down in front of us, climbing out of his car, and he's a very unhappy young man at this point, you can be sure. The pit crew is hustling around. They're lifting the hood. They say when you lift the hood at Indianapolis, you're all through. This remains to be seen. Jim Rathman still looking around very intently right down in front of us. Eddie Sachs still leading the race, and we've passed the 50-lap mark. He should be due almost any time for a pit stop. Parnelli Jones right with him. Right now, Roger Ward and Jim Hurtubise are within 100 feet of each other. They're back in the pack, and we will not get them straightened out until all cars have made their pit stops and we can get a reckoning. Now, Jim Rathman is back in the cockpit, and he's fastening his shoulder harness and his seat belt. Perhaps he'll go out once again. Sid?
9: Now to the northeast turn, and come in Lou Palmer.
11: This concerns Jim Rathman's car, and if Freddie Agavation's standing by, maybe I can give him the symptoms and he can give us the diagnosis. Just as he was leaving this number three turn, the engine leapt forth with a series of loud pops, like backfire. Jim raised his hand immediately, waving other cars around him. The car braked down severely at that point. That is, slowed down. Other cars did manage to get by. Then he held it and into the chute and into the pit area. That much about it we can tell you. Only the sound and the hand in the air. Back to you, Sid, in the tower.
9: All right, Lou, thank you very much. Now to the south pit, and Johnny Peterson, I'll get Fred's comments on that in just a moment. Johnny?
13: Right, Eddie Sachs in the car. They just dropped the air drags, and down he goes. The red helmet covered with burned rubber. The crew pushing him off, and he's out of here in short time. Still rolling along the pit wall, and Eddie Sachs is off and running once again out of the south pits. Back to you, Sid.
9: Coming in the pit now, Bob Christie, and it looked as though Parnelli Jones came in for a stop at the same time. Fred, did you hear the question that Lou was asking you about Rathman's car?
3: Yes, I did, and that would indicate magneto trouble or gear train trouble, and they were working in the area of the magneto when he did come in. And I could see from the dejected appearance of Jim Rathman that they were wasting their time just looking at it. That's about all they could do.
9: Well, the car's being pushed down now, and Rathman, of course, is out of it, and it's all over. And here's a skid right in front of us. Number 83 spinning around three times, four times, front of the main stretch.
3: Watch
9: Don
3: it.
9: Davis, watch it out there. Well, right around the outside of Davis with the Cooper Climax by inches, and Don Davis is situated right now in his car, getting up and out right in the middle of the main stretch. Getting up dejectedly, walking away, and there are two cars going around, and number 73
3: trouble again.
9: Whoa, right in front of the main stretch, two cars flip. Get the glasses on them and see who they are. A third car bumps, and the entire main stretch is upside down. A fourth car and a fifth, and Lloyd Ruby tries to avoid the pack. The fifth car hits the inside retaining wall, and there are now four cars immobilized. One car ducked into the pit area and is moving down into the grass to keep from hitting the attendants down there. We'll have to get our glasses. The yellow flag is out, and the cars are slowed down as the entire main stretch is almost blocked, except for about 10 feet or less on the outside on the right. It started as number 83, Don Davis, lost control right about the starting line, took three or four spins, stopped in front of the center pit area, and four cars were turning around. One went upside down and bounced, and now the entire main stretch is being cleared, and there's a clearance space of about 10 or 12 feet on the right where the cars are moving around.
1: This is the first time in our 14 years of being here at the Speedway we have seen an accident, as a matter of fact, except for Al Herman bouncing right here in front of us years ago, in front of the old Pagoda, one car. But this was a tremendous pileup here, with one car turning upside down, flipping into the air 10 to 12 feet, and three other cars, one hitting the inside retaining wall. It happened so fast, it's hard to pick it all up. But there is room, luckily, to get through and get around. And we will take our time now to find out. So if you don't mind, we'll break away for a 1 minute here while we check everything accurately. If we stayed with you, we couldn't know before another minute anyway. So fans, stay tuned for the greatest spectacle in racing.
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4: Jim takes off his helmet now, drops it into the seat of the car. The wrecker is there. The officials are there. They're looking to see what happened.
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6: Back in the control tower again, we switch you down to John Peterson, who was right in front of all the action in the South Pit. Johnny?
7: Right, Sid, as you realize, it is a bit confused. I checked these cars, Lloyd Ruby in the Autolite, number 5, Bill Cheeseburg in number 14, Roger McCluskey's car, number 22, Jack Turner in the Barlow, number 45, A.J. Shepard in number 73. By the time we worked our way through the mob down at the south end, there were no drivers visible in the cars or around the general area. The fire department working frantically to get those cars out of harm's way. They're all leaking fuel, and with that hot metal, it is a hazard. They're doing a tremendous job. They have it pretty well covered and protected now. There is one more car on the track at the moment, and that is the Bardol, number 45, Jack Turner's car. Sid, that's about all I can see over the sea of heads as we return to our post for the moment. Back to you.
6: All right, Johnny, and keep checking around because there may be some more information down there. Noticing here there were three rookies out of our starting eight involved in the accident. Don Davis, Roger McCluskey, and A.J. Shepard. And the veterans were there, too, and Jack Turner and Bill Cheeseburg and a second starting year man in Lloyd Ruby. Very unfortunate that Lloyd Ruby's car was involved there, too, because he was just making the very tail end of the mishap and happened to be unable to avoid what happened, Fred.
8: Actually, if you noticed real well, the car that got way up on end and flipped in midair was Jack Turner, because the track was completely blocked. Talking about veterans being involved in that, Turner was trapped, actually.
6: And now, Charlie, if you'll get together for us, at least now we can get our standings up to date in just a moment, where they stand during the yellow flag, if that's possible, unofficially. Luke Walton has something for us in the center pit. Luke?
9: Yes, Sid, a year ago today, we were interviewing the 1960 champion, Jim Rathman of Miami, Florida. That was a great occasion. Here, Jim is standing right next to me, and his car is out of the race. What was the trouble, Jim?
10: Well, the magneto went out on the car. We've had trouble all month, and it was running real good. I think we were leading when we went out, wasn't we?
9: I believe you were, Jim. Now that that car is out of the race, do you plan to get any relief driving in another car?
10: Well, I've already spread the word with all the good cars, and I'm standing by here. If somebody gets a little tired or something, I'll take over.
9: Now, Jim, standing by up in the tower is Freddie Agabation, and Freddie may have a question to ask you about this year's race and this year's driving. Freddie?
11: Fire away, Fred.
12: How you doing?
11: Okay, buddy.
12: Hey, I just wanted to report right quick. I just saw A.J. Shepard walking by, and he looks all right. He's not shook up at all.
11: Oh, he's in good shape. I'll get talking to him.
9: Thank you very much, Jim Rathman. Now back to the tower and Sid Collins.
6: All right, Luke, we feel that Lloyd Ruby is still on this racetrack. Johnny Peterson reported that he was perhaps involved in the accident, so if any of you have seen Lloyd Ruby going around in front of you in car number 5, I wish you'd call in right now and let us know, because we haven't seen him out here, and I don't think he went through the infield. Charlie?
13: I thought you might be interested, Sid, in the car that's leading the race right now. Parnelli Jones took over the lead during the exchange of pit stops, and he has a rather sizable margin. A.J. Foyt is now running second, with Eddie Sachs third, Len Sutton fourth. And that is strictly unofficial. We're trying to unsort the cars at the moment, but Parnelli Jones has been leading all during this yellow light time in car number 98, the Agajanian Special. Here he is passing now. He is the leader. And Lloyd Ruby's car was not involved in that wreck, Sid, because Ruby is out on the track right now. Ruby is on the track right now, so he undoubtedly was not involved in the wreck, or at least was not damaged. But it's Parnelli Jones, the leader. A.J. Foyt is second. Eddie Sachs is third.

0: third. Fourth is Len Sutton. Troy Ruttman is fifth. And we believe Eddie Johnson is sixth. That's the way they stand at the moment. Sid?
1: Thank you. I didn't feel that Lloyd was. I saw him come around the outside of that 10-foot space there, Charlie, and I thought he made it through. It was a tight squeeze indeed, like moving through heavy traffic on the way out to the Speedway this morning. But then when Johnny said he thought he saw him, we thought we better check. But understand that our reporters are as close as they can get, and sometimes they can't get quite close enough. But Lloyd was not involved in the mishap at all. We had another new record at 125 miles, or 50 last set by the leader at that time, Eddie Sachs, 144.505. So up through 125 miles, we had new records at every single interval. Now, fans, stay tuned for the greatest spectacle in racing.
2: Jim Herdebees led the first 35 laps of the race, but would not lead again. We rejoin the action shortly after the midway point of the race.
1: Here's Bill Frosch in the southwest turn.
0: Jim Herdebees' car is out of the race, it looks like right now. There was quite a puff of smoke as he came into the southwest turn. He guided it low, came on down to the grass, spun around, is mighty close to the water down there. But whether or not he will get another shove, whether he just lost the car or the engine went out, remains to be seen. But Jim takes off his helmet now, drops it into the seat of the car. The wrecker is there. The officials are there. They're looking to see what happened. No injury to the car, no injury to Jim. The car is simply standing there, faced the wrong way, in the grass, right close to the creek, here just out of the southwest turn, the start into the short south chute. Now back to you, Sid.
1: Okay, Bill, thank you very much. And Jimmy Herdebees, who set a total of six records, today, one lap through 30 laps, is now out of the race. And we're very sorry to hear about that. A strong contender. Freddie?
3: I saw Herdebees' car start belching smoke here, and it came unglued towards the end of the straightaway. He did develop a mechanical failure. He probably cut the engine in half, and it locked up on him, and he slid her into the infield, because I saw it coming here.
1: We invite you to stay tuned for the greatest spectacle in racing.
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4: One of the difficulties in broadcasting the race back in 1961 was keeping track of the action in the days before computerized timing and scoring, and when there were no cameras and monitors to help the announcers see what was going on. Here's Donald Davidson.
5: The timing and scoring was on the floor below the broadcast booth, and there were no computers, no monitors, and so you had to rely on somebody from timing and scoring coming up from the floor below with a piece of paper or an envelope with the top 10 written on it. And so when Sid Collins was saying, well, here's the 140-lap rundown, they were probably at 150 laps. And as the race was becoming more complex, Sid had two fellows do what they call serial scores. And they weren't official in any way, but he used those as a guide. And then somebody would come up from timing and scoring, and he would have what the I suppose would be semi-official. I don't know that it would be official because the results weren't official till the next day. But as far as the action described from the turns, the description was only as good as the person doing it, and they had nothing to go by other than their own notes, because if two or three cars came through at the same time, they could be several laps apart, and it was up to the announcer to know that. He had nothing to refer to.
6: Now, if we can, I'd like to spin around the track and be sure that all of our boys are wide awake. We have some action coming on the main stretch. Everyone is standing out here on the main stretch. The yellow flag is out, and we can't see it from this particular point. Perhaps Jim Shelton coming down from the northwest turn could. Jim, is it up that way? They're looking up that way.
7: Yes, it is, Sid, and we'll have to get the glasses. Everybody went out there. There was so much dust we couldn't catch the number of the car, but the man is in good shape. He's walking away from the car. We want to be sure that we call this one correct. The yellow light is long, and the drivers are missing the car easily. It's near the white line. He ended up near the white line. Went into a skid, coming out of this northwest turn here, just about to the head of the stretch. He went into it. We'll have our engineer check the glasses. There is a tow truck. They're putting the fire extinguishers on it now. I didn't see any flames come out, but they are putting the fire extinguishers on it. We'll run down and check this one, Sid. Maybe you can catch it from the glasses up there, perhaps.
6: Well, unless we send Charlie out to the other side, which we will do. Okay, Charlie, if you will, because our tower here is right on the starting line, but we have the vantage point on the south end of the tower, and there are guests of ours, of the Speedway Network, on this floor. And, of course, they're all standing, so we can't see through the glass to the far end. There's one small blind spot on this racetrack of probably 50 feet between Jim Shelton on the northwest turn and the tower, and that's exactly where it occurred. And the last time that happened, Freddie, I remember when Cal Knight many years ago had a spin at that same spot, and Ray Crawford also had a mishap up there. Now to Jim Shelton on the northwest turn.
7: All right, Sid, it looks as though it's Eddie Johnson. There's so much fire extinguisher foam squirting around there, we're not absolutely sure. We do want to report that the driver, whoever it was, is not hurt. He maneuvered this skid in a pretty good way. As a matter of fact, he maneuvered around other cars, so he did a good job. And it looks as though it is Eddie Johnson, which is number 33. But we'll check further on that. Now back to you, Sid.
6: Well, Charlie took his glasses around, came back, and just signaled me he knows what it was. So, Charlie, if you will, please.
8: I can confirm without any doubt, Sid, it is Eddie Johnson's number 33, the Jim Robbins Special. It was a little difficult to identify the car because of the CO2, and there was a big cloud of smoke. Perhaps Jim has described this, a big cloud of smoke from that CO2, and you couldn't even see the other cars on the track as they came through that cloud. But the cloud eventually cleared away. We got a quick glance of it before they started going to it with the CO2, and we were fairly certain it was Eddie Johnson. We just wanted to confirm it because in a case like this, we definitely do not want to give a wrong report. But there is no question, it is Eddie Johnson in car number 33, the Jim Robbins Special, out of the race, and that makes a total of 16 cars out at the moment, 17 still running.
6: Charlie, thank you. And in the center pit, standing by for about a one-minute interview, is Luke Walton with Jim Herdebees. Come in, Luke.
9: Sid, here is Jim Herdebees, a driver of car number 99. Jim from North Tonawanda, New York.
8: This is the second year you've been at the Speedway, Jim, and both times your car has gone out of the race. What happened this time?
9: Well, I don't know. The thing just got a little slower all the time, and finally it started making a few noises, and just went kabloom down the front shooter.
8: Are you looking for a relief job now, Jim?
9: Yeah, I'm just making sure that no one, you know, that's running good, someone might get tired and need a relief driver. You can't never tell.
8: Two races you've been here, and twice the car has failed. I imagine you're planning on being back with us next year.
9: Yeah, I hope to, and I hope to lead her all the way next year, not just the first part.
8: Now, Sid, does Freddie have any questions to ask Jim?
6: Freddie, Jimmy Herdebeast is standing by. Do you have a question for him?
10: Hey, Jim. This is Freddie.
9: Yeah, hi, Freddie.
10: You hear me all right?
9: Yeah, everything's okay except the race car.
10: Oh, you were going great guns, man.
9: Well, I was trying.
10: Well, by the way, I saw you smoke going down the straightaway. What did it do, start seizing up on you?
9: No, it just come apart, the seams and everything. Blew
10: did
9: up
10: you
9: inside.
10: Like the crankcase?
9: Yeah, it
10: you
9: cut got a few holes in it.
10: Oh, you cut the engine in half, huh? Oh, that's really too bad, Jim, because you were doing a wonderful job. Thank you.
8: Thank you very much, Jim Herdebeast. Now back to Sid in the tower.
6: Thank you very much, Lou, for the fine report. And again, we'll try to pick up all these drivers we possibly can when they do leave the race eventually. If they have to, we'd like to get the information from them. Let's pick up that duel between Foyt and Sachs on the northeast turn as they come by. Lou Palmer?
7: All right, we'll wait them out here, Sid. We're looking for them now at the moment. Let's see, we've got Lloyd Ruby passing us, and so down on the stretch would appear to be the cars we're looking for. Yes, here they come now. Eddie Sachs, I believe, in the lead. Right, Eddie Sachs in the lead. Here comes A.J. Eddie, A.J. Foyt. That's about the interval between them. They're now entering the short chute. Sid?
6: Let us move right around the track without coming back here to follow this. They've probably passed Jim Shelton, so we'll pick them up here, and then, boys, just move it from one point to the other. We had a letter saying that one letter saying that we shouldn't use the word shoot, Freddie. Is there any objection to that to race drivers?
10: Shoot is a straightaway, actually. These long shoots are known as a home straightaway and back straightaway.
6: There goes Sachs in front, and he's picked up a nice margin of about 50 yards in front of Foyt. And here's Bill Frost in the south turn.
11: And Eddie Sachs comes on around the southwest turn, and here he comes, A.J. Foyt, right behind him, down to Mike Ayer.
12: Okay, Bill, we can see them as they come out of the chute now. They come around the turn. It's Sachs, and about three car lengths behind is A.J. Foyt. Foyt tries to duck inside. Can't do it. He's outside. The backstretch. Bernie Herman.
13: Okay, Mike, we're watching you now. Here comes Eddie Sachs in car number 12, and about three car lengths behind A.J. Foyt. Got a Lou Palmer in the northeast turn.
7: Right, and here they come now. It's still Sachs in the lead and Foyt behind him, and no chance of Foyt taking him in this particular turn. They head now into the north chute, make that shucks, and Jim, you'll be seeing them in just a moment. Jim?
8: All right, here they come. Just the same order. Number 12, Eddie Sachs. Number 1, A.J. Foyt. Now, they might not try to take each other here in this home stretch. Let's see what our chief has to say.
6: Well, this crowd today is certainly getting exercise, standing up and sitting down. Ruby pits, and Sachs leads Foyt, and Foyt's picked up about 10 yards. Let's pick him up for one more runaround, Bill Frosch.
11: They've come into sight now. It's Sachs out in front, Foyt right behind him. They're chasing each other now, down to Mike.
12: Closer here on the southeast turn. Foyt may take him on the turn. He's coming around the inside. Ducks inside the white line. No, he can't do it. And Sachs is back out by about a car length to you, Bernie Herman, on the backstretch.
13: Okay, we're keeping a watch on this thing with Eddie Sachs out in front. Eddie's still out in front. A.J. Foyt trying to make up some time, but can't do it. Eddie leading by a car length and a half, and now down to Lou Palmer on the northeast turn.
7: And they're off the acceleration now, coming into the turn. Eddie Sachs a little higher than A.J., but Foyt can't duck beneath him. It's Eddie Sachs now approaching into the north short straightaway, and Foyt behind him. Jim?
8: All right, Lou, it's just the same as it was the last time they passed here. Apparently, Foyt's going to try to take him again in the home stretch, but I believe Sachs has got too much power there for him. Sid, you can see him now. How about it?
6: Well, let's see if he can do it. Here they come, and it's Eddie Sachs about the same distance as last time, about 35 to 40 yards in front of A.J. Foyt. Charlie, what's the differential on the clock?
8: All right, Sid, they turned that last lap at 146 and a half miles an hour. 146 and a half, and Roger Ward has fallen to 20 seconds back in third place.
6: Fred?
10: By the way, Charlie, and Sid, I just saw Eddie Sachs pointing to the rear. He either wants one of two things. He's either running low on fuel and is planning to pit on account of fuel, and or he wants to know where third place is behind him. So he was gesticulating here very rapidly.
8: Sid, I might come in with a comment. They're getting the black flag ready for Wayne Wyler as he passed the last time we saw something come off the car. There was a black piece of something that came off the car on the home stretch. We couldn't catch it, but they're getting the black flag ready for Wayne Wyler. They have number 15 on a card. They're ready to hold it up and give him the black flag to stop for consultation. Sid?
6: Thank you, Charlie. Now, fans, stay tuned for the greatest spectacle in racing.
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10: Here comes Eddie Sachs into the pits right
6: yes,
10: now.
6: Let's see if Johnny Peterson is near enough to pick up this pit stop of Eddie Sachs. John, are you? Evidently not. We'll try to watch it from here and time it. So if we watch things and make sure that nothing is wrong with that car, it's just a normal routine pit stop for Eddie Sachs. His last one of the day, I assume, and he'll be going back out again in a very few seconds.
10: It
6: Johnny,
10: appears to be very routine.
6: From here, he's back out again.
10: There he goes.
6: And there he goes, and that was a fast one, too. Well under 30 seconds. Eddie Sachs, a real crowd pleaser here, who's putting his car on the pole for the second year in a row, a feat duplicated only in the past in the 50 years here at the Speedway by Ralph DePalma and the great Rex Mays. Bill Vanderwater standing on the inside retaining wall as the wind is blowing about 12 to 15 miles an hour. Beautiful Indiana sunshine, clear sky, perfect day for the race, a great race. And now the fans are standing once again as the Bose crew gets ready down there for the Foyt pit stop. It'll be right in front of Luke Walton. So, Luke, if you will, try to move around to that position, and we'll throw it to you just as soon as A.J. comes in. These boys are standing alongside, one for each wheel, one for fuel, one back of the retaining wall to reach out with a glass of cold water and also a cloth to clean his goggles. The man inside the wall is not allowed to come over, but they are allowed to have the man in, of course, to change the tires and to refuel. And here comes A.J. Foyt any moment now. They're waiting for him to come around. And a tremendous amount of tension as
10: he comes down.
6: Now the pit crew chief, George Bignotti, is standing there. And here comes A.J., takes his goggles off, comes to position, slams on the brake, stops. And now the wheels are being taken off, and here's Luke. Luke, come in.
14: And up goes the car, and the tires are being changed. And there goes the fuel into the tank.
0: And it's turned on, and you should see the precision here, ladies and gentlemen. These men, Frank Terry Catania, George McNally, Jack Hickemeyer, and Bob Dorn and Tony Foyt, are really going to work on this automobile. This is the one in contention in the race. And down comes the car. They're finished, and they're ready to give him a push. He had a king-size drink of water now. A.J. Foyt in the cockpit had a little trouble getting the hose away from the tank, and there it goes. It's back in the race once more. We're going back to Sid Collins.
6: A very graphic description, a tremendous pit stop by A.J. Foyt, a great one by Eddie Sachs, and now, of course, the battle is really underway. The crowd really screams. Charlie?
1: Well, this puts Roger Ward in the lead, but, of course, he has a pit stop coming. The last time we got a check on him, he was 33 seconds back. Now, Foyt's pit stop was 31 seconds, 4 seconds slower than Sachs, and so when they come around next time, Sachs should be about 3 or 4 seconds ahead. Sachs did pass him down in the south turn, and so we'll be watching for him next time around. But Ward is now leading the race by about a half a lap, but he's got a pit stop yet to make. Sid?
6: Now, fans, we'll be back in just 60 seconds. Stay tuned for the greatest spectacle in racing.
2: Foyt's pit stop appeared to go smoothly, but there was a big problem.
6: Fred has some information for us about one of the leaders.
10: Gordon Betts, one of our USAC officials from Los Angeles or Beverly Hills, just came up to give me some information about A.J. Foyt's car, car number one. When it made its stop, Frank Catania was fueling the automobile under George McNulty's direction, of course, and they had difficulty with the fueling equipment, and they didn't get much fuel into the car. So right now, Foyt is running light on fuel, and it's liable to change the complexion of this thing completely, for he may have to make another stop for fuel, and that'd be a dirty shame if he had to do so.
6: Freddie, it sounds like you're writing a mystery thriller for us here.
10: Boy, is that enough to shake you up?
6: It certainly is. Right now, things have settled down to a rather easygoing pace, at least from here. I know on the racetrack there's probably a tremendous amount of strain between A.J. Foyt, who just passed us, and Eddie Sachs and Roger Ward. Ward is going to be lapped by Eddie Sachs in just a few moments if this pace continues, because now Eddie Sachs is just about 15 yards behind Roger Ward, but A.J. Foyt is pulling out in a sizable lead. And if things continue without too much disruption now, A.J. Foyt may be our winner at the end of 500 miles in about 20 to 25 minutes from now. We're on the 181st lap, which means there isn't much time for Eddie Sachs to catch him, and both these boys really want to win.
10: A lot's going to depend on how much fuel they were able to put into that tank of Foyt's when he made his last pit stop, you know that?
6: Well, if your story is accurate there, the man had it right, Freddie, which I'm sure he did. It's going to make a tremendous difference here if Foyt would have to come back.
10: Anytime you get anything from Gordon Betts is right, well, but how much went into it, I don't know.
6: That's right. There's no way of measuring. You know, a couple of years ago, I think it was Rathman, was it not, who said one more lap and the accelerator connection would have come off?
10: No, that was Pat Flaherty.
6: Flaherty?
10: Yeah.
6: So little things like that, and just another lap after they win the race could make a tremendous difference.
10: A tremendous difference is right. Duke Nalen lost out here once that way, too, because when they fueled the tank, it got a lot of air into it and bubbled up, and they thought it was full and quickly shut it off, and he ran out of fuel in the last few laps of the race in the Nova.
6: Thank you, Fred. Now, fans, stay tuned for the greatest spectacle in racing.
4: The perplexed crew are thinking, what do we do? And Len Sutton was in the next, I think the next pit or within a couple of pits, and he was out of the race. And so they went down and negotiated to borrow to get the fuel tank. Well, there was no rule against that at the time. There would be after this happened. So they wheeled the fuel tank down, and then when they were ready and hoping that they could stretch the fuel and realize, no, that's impossible, we can't. And then they sent Foyt to the message board, because there's no two-way radio. And in the meantime, he's built up a pretty good lead over Sachs. And I've had people tell me that they went down to Clint Brawner, Sachs' chief mechanic, and said, look, you can slow him down because Foyt's going to have to come in again. Well, he doesn't know whether to believe that or not. So apparently they just allowed Sachs to continue running hard, and so Sachs was abusing his tires.
6: Back in Indianapolis once again, and evidently the tension is now mounting, and Freddie's report was accurate because the pit crew is signaling to A.J. Foyt. Fred, what's going on
10: there? Right now, the Bose Sealfast crew is just having a fit. They don't know exactly what to do, whether to pull the car in and fuel it or let it go and might run out of gas on the fuel on the backstretch, you know, Sid. But they, Al McNulty right now has the sign out stating to Foyt to keep going. In other words, they're going to take a chance on it.
6: And actually, Foyt is in the same position, perhaps, that Roger Ward was last year. He could back off or come in for the stop and be sure of a second position. Or close near the front, or maybe drop back to 10th or 12th.
10: Right, you're right, and they're putting up a late stop up there for him now.
6: Well, they keep on motioning for him to go by, so he must know the situation, too.
10: Yes, I think he's quite aware of it, because he would feel it as a driver, and being a national champ, he's got enough feel there to know that the car is much lighter and it should be properly fueled up.
6: Jack Brabham is in the north pit, and here's Jack Shapiro to watch him.
5: Thank you, Sid. We just saw A.J. Foyt go by us. The Cooper is almost ready to go.
6: Let's pick up this other one. Let's pick up A.J. Foyt. He's coming in. He's the leader. Right now, A.J. overshot his pit by about 3 or 4 feet. They're backing him up for the fuel. And, Luke, are you close enough to pick up that change?
1: Yes, Sid, we're right here, and they have that hose, that nozzle, right into that gas tank now, and they're closing it up immediately. I think they just put about a gallon or so, and there's yelling, go, go, go, and A.J. Foyt is on his way. Sid, you never heard so much. Well, they were really having, talk about Freddie saying somebody's having a fit. They had a fit down here when they didn't get any fuel into it at all in that last pit stop. That's the reason he had to stop. And they just barely put enough in for him to finish this time. Okay, Sid, back to the tower.
6: It looked from here, Fred, didn't it, as though they just kind of shot that hose right at the car and didn't even aim it. Looked like it was going on the side.
10: Aimed it in the general direction, and they didn't get too much fuel in there. I just hope they did get enough in there to complete this race. They have about 16 laps left to go. And they got in and out of there real quick, but that's a dirty shame, no kidding. This is a sad situation. I hate to see it because he's been running his heart out there, and the car's been performing well, doing an excellent job, and it would be fine to have our national champion win this race as well.
6: Well, Charlie has some more information for us.
1: Well, Sid, Eddie Sachs now leads by 30 seconds. Unless something unforeseen happens, Eddie Sachs is going to be the winner. There's no question about that. He's leading by 30 seconds ahead of Foyt. That's a half a lap or about a mile. He's got about a 3-mile lead on Roger Ward. Roger Ward is a lap plus some distance back in third place.
6: Oh, would you? Pardon me.
1: Go ahead.
6: Pardon me. Freddie, would you say that if Eddie Sachs wins this race, it was an error on the pit crew's part, or what caused the...
10: Well, it could be a mechanical malfunction in a fueling unit. It could be something that's just jammed up all of a sudden. I don't think it's to be blamed on the crew member himself that does the fueling, because he's adequately clued in on how to get the job done and do it properly. And Frank Catania's been an excellent fueling man. He's been my fueler before, and I've had absolutely no worries as long as he's been on the fuel hose, believe me.
6: Oh, what a heartbreak for that Foyt crew and Bo Sealfast if they would lose for a reason like that. And again, what a tremendous thrill for Eddie Sachs, who has been on the pole here 2 years in a row and is a strong contender too. Let's cut away now for 1 minute. Stay tuned for the greatest spectacle in racing.
4: Well, now Sachs has a 30-second lead with, was it lap 184, I think? So he's got like 15 laps to go, and he's got a half-a-minute lead. Apparently, he didn't slow down very much, if at all. And then he looked over his shoulder and noticed that his right rear cords were beginning to show through. And so with 3 laps to go, he elected to come in and change the wheel, which in turn puts Foyt back into the lead again. Apparently, Sachs had very little or no mechanical knowledge. He just ran hard. The other thing is that whether he had been advised by Brawner or not that you don't have to run as hard as you are, surely after Foyt made the stop and he knew that he's got a 30-second lead, hindsight tells you, well, he could have probably backed off, or if it was Roger Ward, who had tons of experience in tire testing, he could have backed off and maybe babied it home.
6: Back at the Speedway once again with 5 laps to go, and Eddie Sachs, as they say in horse racing circles, at this moment, winning, going away. However, anything could happen. A 15-cent strap on a part could break. Anything could happen indeed. And evidently the gasoline, the additional fuel that was put in for A.J. Foyt has kept him in good stead. He is still running second in the race, and it's better to be assured of that some $40,000 for second place, Freddie, than to take a chance of dropping back to 12th, isn't it?
10: Absolutely. He can always come back again next year. He's a young man, too, by the way, and he does a lot of racing elsewhere, and he can come back here next year and really go out for winning this thing.
6: Well, he's one of the youngest, as a matter of fact. Our youngest national driving champion is A.J. Foyt in some 30 years at age 26, and Eddie Sachs, Edward Julius, is 34 years old, and he's a young gentleman, too. Charlie?
1: Said I have a rather amusing story to tell about last year's race when Ward had to drop back into second place. He told me that on the last lap he was thinking in his mind, well, last year I won the race, and he was figuring out what his percentage was and how much he had to pay Uncle Sam, and he was computing what the income tax would be on second place and consoled himself with the fact that it wouldn't be too bad after all.
7: Well, perhaps
10: Ward, way to look at it.
7: Perhaps he's pleased to come in third. He'll pay a little less tax. But knowing Roger Ward, as we all do, and I think that story in the light in which Charlie Brockman offered it, we know he'd love to win this race if he had to give it all back to Uncle Sam, because Roger is a tremendous competitor. And now coming in for a pit stop is Eddie Sachs. A surprise, a pit stop for Eddie Sachs coming in. Let's see if we can pick him up from here, because John Peterson is not in the south pit. He's gone to victory lane. So it's a great break for A.J. Foyt, and if he passes him in this pit now, Eddie Sachs will come in second instead of first. As we said, this 500-mile race goes 500 miles. With three laps to go, Eddie Sachs is in the pit, and now he's being pushed, and they're still working and going by as A.J. Foyt takes the lead from Eddie Sachs in the south third with three laps to go. And now we still have the question of whether Foyt's car has enough fuel to finish the race, Freddie.
10: That's right. And Eddie Sachs' pit stop wasn't for fuel, it was for rubber, because that's the first thing they did on it, quickly pull the tires off of the car. Well, and he went out of there slipping and sliding, I'll tell you.
7: A sensational finish. We didn't expect Eddie Sachs to come in for that pit stop again. A.J. Foyt now has the lead. Eddie Sachs behind him, and Charlie will check the distance as they come by with three laps to go.
10: Who said you couldn't have a photo finish here at Indianapolis?
7: Wowee. I better get
10: it
7: those
10: happen,
7: figures
10: know.
7: Back on that 2 and 1600s race again in 1937, which I just passed aside here.
10: I was arguing with a man about that last night, about a photo finish occurring here and could occur.
7: Well, they have cameras for that reason. Now, there's Roger Ward going by, and now we'll be waiting to come down the main stretch to see where we do stand. Eddie Sachs, we thought, had things under control, but he wanted to be sure about that rubber on the car. Change tires, back out. There's A.J. Foyt, and Charlie is checking the distance, and Eddie Sachs is not even in sight.
10: Ready to go. Here he comes.
7: And here he comes now. Charlie, what's it look like?
1: 9 seconds, Sid. 2 laps to go. 9 seconds, 2 laps to go. So, I'm not going to say what's going to happen because...
7: Because with the fuel situation that Fred has been telling us about, A.J. could perhaps drop and slow down or the engine die on the backstretch. So this is the most sensational finish we've ever seen in our years here at the Speedway.
10: By the way, Sid, one of the greatest guys in auto racing that's been the father of auto racing to a great extent, Art Pillsbury, and Gordon Betts' wife and his wife are all over at their house in Beverly Hills listening to this program, and I'll bet right now that Art Pillsbury's jumping up and down like he were on a pogo stick.
7: Well, I should imagine that we're jumping in unison with him. There's Roger Ward going by. Of course, he's been lapped by the leaders. We now have 2 laps to go. We'll be watching for the white flag. And now we have the white flag coming out, ready to wave, with 1 lap to go. And it's being given to Eddie Sachs.
8: Was it given to Foyt?
7: Foyt has received the white flag. We're on the 199th lap, and if nothing happens here on the backstretch, let's follow them around. A.J. Foyt on the backstretch, Bernie Herman.
9: I just see him coming out of the southeast turn now. And here comes A.J. Foyt in car number one, the Bosio Fast Special. He's going out past us, he's passed. And Eddie Sachs. Eddie Sachs in car number 12. This is the Dean Van Line Special. Eddie... almost a half-back stretch behind. Back to you, Sid.
7: Let's go to the northeast turn. Lou Palmer.
11: We'll make it quick. He's by us, Sid. Back to you in the
7: northwest, Jim Shelton.
12: Here he comes right now, and he's coming around the bend, and boy, what satisfaction. This is his fourth race, so number four must be mighty lucky for this fella. Sid, here he comes.
7: Here
12: right
7: comes
12: to you.
7: The checkered flag. Bill Vanderwater is getting set to wave it, and he is going to wave it now. He does for A.J. Foyt, winner of the Golden Anniversary 500-mile race. One of the most thrilling, surprising, exciting finishes ever. And now the checkered flag for Eddie Sachs right behind A.J. Foyt. Wow, we've never seen a finish like that one. As A.J. Foyt, in car number one, the national driving champion, the Bose Seal Fast Special, wins the 500 in a matter of seconds. Charlie, how many exactly?
1: 8 3/10 seconds, Sid. That's the second closest 500 in history, rivaled only by the 1937 race when Wilbur Shaw won by 2 1/16 seconds over Ralph Hepburn. 8 3/10 seconds.
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2: 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He would never lead another lap and lost his life in a fiery crash early in the 1964 race. 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
13: Welcome to 560. I'm JMV. In the next hour, we'll present the 2006 Indianapolis 500 broadcast, in addition to the historic broadcast courtesy of the Indianapolis Motor Speedway Radio Network. Speedway historian Donald Davidson will add his perspective on this race. We take you back to May the 28th, 2006, with the voice of the 500, Mike King.
15: To be at the corner of 16th and Georgetown in Speedway, Indiana, the final Sunday of May, well, it just doesn't get any better than this if you call yourself a race fan. Good morning, good afternoon, and good evening. Wherever in the world you might be, we are at the world's greatest race course, the Indianapolis Motor Speedway. It is a warm, beautiful race day at the Speedway, and in 1 hour, we'll drop the green flag on the 90th running of the Indianapolis 500-mile race. Great to have you back with us once again on a beautiful day here in Indianapolis where it's already 84 degrees. We could be looking at a record high temperature for May 28th here in Indianapolis. The record high for May 28th, 89 degrees, and we could touch 91 degrees 2 weeks ago today. It was raining and the high was 46 degrees. That's how quickly it can change. Up next, the command. Let's go back downstairs.
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0: you couldn't ask for a better race day if you like heat and you like racing. Here we go. Lance Armstrong off of turn number four in the Chevrolet Corvette pace car will pull off of the track. And behind him, Sam Hornish Jr., Elio Castroneves, and Dan Weldon will bring the cars to the start. Dan Weldon already makes a move to the inside. Weldon moves behind Elio and Dan as he makes his way into turn number one. It's going to be Sam Hornish Jr., the leader in one.
1: It is Sam Hornish Jr., then Castroneves, then Dan Weldon, then Tony Kanaan in a big battle for fifth place as they head to turn two.
2: Top three go nose to tail. You've got Hornish, Elio Castroneves, then the machine of Dan Weldon, followed by Tony Kanaan. Vitor Mira, two car lengths back. Weldon and Castroneves pulling out a line to three.
3: Elio Castroneves is now a sandwich. Dan Weldon thought about taking a peek to the inside. Elio slams the door. He has the advantage of the short shoot in the north end.
4: Elio Castroneves still has the lead, but it's Dan Weldon now in second, and Sam Hornish Jr. is in third, followed by Tony Kanaan. They go to the yard of bricks.
0: An incredible first lap at the 90th Indianapolis 500. In front, Elio Castroneves, the two-time winner, but here comes Weldon.
1: Weldon looks down to the inside. Plantos left side tires down there, can't make up any ground. It's he and Castroneves up front right now.
2: Elio Castroneves now with a four-car length advantage over runner-up Dan Weldon. Some seven car lengths back to Hornish Jr., the leaders midway down the backstretch.
3: Elio Castroneves starts to stretch out that advantage just a bit. It's about four car lengths as they'll swing wide. Oh, we got trouble in turn two in front of Adam Alexander.
2: Two cars get together coming off the second turn. It appears one of them may be the P.J. Chesson machine. One car came up off the corner, slammed the outside wall. Another sliding to a stop as we head midway down the back straightaway. Jeff Bucknum, one of the cars involved. Another one got a piece of the action as well. And it is P.J. Chesson, the two teammates, getting together as they exited turn two. You can see debris littered from the exit of the corner and one car sitting in the wrong direction about a third of the way down the back stretch.
0: You talk about a worst-case scenario. The 91 of P.J. Chesson, the Carmelo Himmelgarn Racing entry, comes together with the 92 of Jeff Bucknum, his teammate out of the Himmelgarn Racing stable. So with two laps complete, Davey Hamilton, the Himmelgarn Racing team, their day is done, taking each other out as we were setting up for, well, the back straight on lap number two.
5: Yeah, that's never good. It's too early in the race, but you can see what happened. Oh. Jeff Bucknum got in, looked like a little bit low in turn two. He turned the car around, and P.J. Chesson had nowhere to go. He just got collected by Bucknum.
0: So Jeff Bucknum on the low side appeared that he just pinched it down low. The car spun, did 180 degrees, came up. P.J. Chesson was a sitting duck. So we are under yellow with two laps complete at the 90th Indianapolis 500.
6: Teammates exiting the race in the same accident had happened before, but not with the two teammates being the only drivers involved. Donald Davidson gives a little historical perspective on the Bucknum-Chesson wreck.
7: The one that I can think of where there were two cars taken out, but it was a multi-car accident, was at the start of the 1966 race. Jim Robbins and Rolf Alsted had partnered. Their unlikely duo was Billy Foster and Cale Yarborough, and neither one of them made it to turn one. In 1992, Rick Mears' last start actually ended with an accident with Jim Crawford, and then Emerson Fittipaldi and Rick Mears were both taken out in the same accident. It's the only other one I can think of.
6: After the two Himmelgarn cars were cleared from the track, a long period of green flag racing was dominated by defending race winner Dan Weldon. We pick up the action on lap 67.
0: Tony Kanaan has just picked up third place as he gets around Sam Hornish Jr. Mark James, they head to you in three.
3: At the midway point of the back straightaway, looking for that green and white 7-Eleven machine to come into view. Plenty of lap traffic for these guys running second, third, fourth, and fifth. The 51 car of Eddie Cheever running about three car lengths in front of Tony Kanaan.
4: Tony Kanaan now makes the exit out of the short chute. He's down below the white line. You know, the last time through, guys, we saw four wide on the straightaway. We've got a crash here. It's Thomas Schechter. He is spinning, and he hits the entrance to the pits. Ooh. Thomas Schechter in that vision machine.
0: So Thomas Schechter has made hard contact with the attenuator that protects the drivers when they make contact with the pit wall. This is the pit wall that separates pit lane from the outside wall of the racetrack. Thomas Schechter, and Chris Sinneri, you were watching it when it happened. It looked like he just simply lost the rear end of that car through turn number four.
4: Yeah, he lost the rear end. He slammed the outside wall and then went right across the track, and it's really fortunate that nobody hit him. He had just passed Marco Andretti, and then as he slid across the track, it got a little bit dicey, but nobody came in contact with him. Then he hit that attenuator. You could see that he may either hit the attenuator or he was going to slide right down pit lane, but an eerie situation. A few years ago, Mike, I was sitting in the same position and saw a car hit the attenuator, but I think Thomas Schechter, this may be the second or third time that he's had a problem coming out of four in his history here at the Indianapolis Motor Speedway.
0: Okay, Chris, it looks like Thomas Schechter is okay. Very quickly, let's go to Dave Arkwright on pit lane.
8: Mike, Thomas Schechter's car is surrounded by safety workers, but a moment ago, I'm not sure what it was, but car 21 apparently hit some sort of a very large piece of debris. I guess it would be the wing off of Schechter's car. Pitched it probably 100 feet into the air. It easily cleared the inside fence here and landed near the top of the towers, the seating section on the infield here. The spectators in that area are waving frantically for medical help. The medical people are trying to get through the fence. Safety workers are scurrying in that area. A very serious situation here.
0: Okay, Dave, we'll get an update as soon as possible. Delphi safety team is there. Very quickly to Nicole Mansky.
9: Larry Curry, it was just a matter of a few laps ago we were talking about how well Thomas Schechter was doing. Was there any complaints about the car in the last few laps?
10: No, he had a few complaints about he come up on some of that slower traffic and people were being pretty stupid out there, but I'm not sure what happened. It looks like to me like we just lost it, but it's a shame. We had a good car.
9: Larry Curry, thank you very much.
0: So Thomas Schechter, who was running in the top five, had just made the move to get around Marco Andretti to reestablish himself in that top five, gets into the outside wall in turn number four, and then apparently a piece of debris from his car was struck by a car as it slowed down under yellow. We'll get an update from Dave Arkwright as we are under yellow at the 90th Indy 500. Dan Weldon is your leader. Scott Dixon runs second. Tony Kanaan is third. Sam Hornish Jr. is fourth. And Marco Andretti runs fifth.
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18: Dan Weldon continues to dominate as we rejoin the race on lap 108.
0: The leader is in his pit stall. Let's go down to Kevin Lee.
19: Dan Weldon hit his mark first. He has had an almost perfect race car all day.
8: A front wing adjustment for Sam Hornish Jr. Weldon is going to get out ahead. And for Hornish, a little bit slower on this stop. Not too bad. Hornish is away at 12 seconds. Scott Dixon also heading down the pit road here in just a moment. We'll watch his as soon as he gets here.
0: Okay, good deal, Kevin Lee. Kevin Lee, just a couple of minutes ago, talking to Tim Cindric as they were mentioning the fact that they had a little problem with Elio Castroneves trying to get the setup right. We'll check in more with Kevin in just a moment on Elio Castroneves. But the 9 car of Scott Dixon also in his pit stall there. Kevin Lee's in front of you.
8: Scott Dixon gives up the lead. He's been having a fantastic race so far. He's been chasing his teammate much of the way. They'll change 4 tires. They also make a front wing adjustment, and they'll push him away. Good stop for Dixon in under 11 seconds. To Nicole Manchi.
9: Yes, Tony Kanaan just pulling out of his pit stop. If Dan Weldon's car is perfect, Tony Kanaan's is only slightly less perfect. 4 tires to Kevin Olsen.
19: Young Marco Andretti, a rookie, driving like a true veteran, taking 4 tires. He's away.
0: So a long fuel stop there for Marco Andretti. Let's go to Dave Argabright.
8: Alonzo Jr. in and out very quickly, fuel and tires only. Also, Buddy Lazier in and out just a moment ago. Uneventful stops for both.
0: Okay, Dave, thanks so much. It did look like Davey Hamilton that they had run Marco almost dry. He had to stay in the pit stall an extra 2 or 3 seconds to take on fuel.
5: That's a gamble. Sometimes you want to wait as long as you can, just hoping the yellow will come out. And so a lot of these guys are pitting under green. If you can put under yellow, boy, it picks up a lot of time. But then again, it takes a lot longer to get your tanks full.
0: Weldon and Dixon going side by side. Weldon out in front. They're already in the south end of the track. Make that the north end of the track as we keep our eye on them. And no, they are in turn number 2. So I had them flip-flop there for just a couple of minutes. We'll keep our eye on Scott Dixon and Dan Weldon as they head to turn number 3. Weldon out in front, Mark James, as they head to you.
3: Pretty decent advantage for Dan Weldon. Let's go to turn 4, Chris Denary.
4: We've got a crash in 4, a Marlboro Team Penske car. It's up against the outside wall. And also we have a Ray Hall Letterman car. It looks like it is Buddy Rice. And the Penske car is now on the inside wall. Just missed the attenuator. And that is Elio Castroneves. It's Elio Castroneves, inside wall, and Buddy Rice is still up against the outside wall here. They both crashed exiting turn 4. They hit the outside wall, and they both slid along the wall down the front straightaway. So 2 500 winners collide, and they'll be out of the race.
0: And what a big hit it was. Buddy Rice has climbed from his car and engine fire on board the number 15 Argent Mortgage machine. So the 2004 Indy 500 winner is out of his car and appears to be okay. Elio Castroneves, who won this race back-to-back in 2001 and 2002. Davey, a hard, hard hit where the right side of the left side of that car really destroyed. Elio Castroneves not yet out. The Delphi safety team is there with him.
5: Yeah, we had the right side of Buddy Rice's car completely gone and a big fire. And we'll see what happens. It's in a replay, but the left side of Elio's car is. Here comes Elio. He comes up on Buddy Rice fast, goes in, and they just touched. They're going in. He had a big run on Buddy Rice. Buddy didn't see him. They just came together right in the middle of the corner.
0: Elio Castroneves trying to climb from his car, being assisted by the Delphi safety team. And boy, Elio Castroneves looked like, Davey, a handling problem as he tried to set up for the turn, and it looked like he basically, and I mean, I'm just saying this looking at this replay, almost looked like he turned right into Buddy Rice.
5: Well, it's one of those deals where he was shooting at the bottom to go underneath Buddy. They just kind of came together. Buddy probably didn't expect him to shoot it in there, but on the other side of the coin, it didn't look like Elio could have gave him just a little bit more room.
0: Well, let's go downstairs. Nicole Manske, you've got an update on Buddy Rice.
9: With Scott Remke, when he watched the replay, he had this look on his face of sheer disappointment. What do you think happened? It appears as Elio just came up on Buddy.
20: Well, yeah, they got down there in 4, and Elio certainly had a run on him, but it looks like in the middle of the turn, the car just washed away from Elio, and unfortunately took 2 good cars out of the race.
9: Have you spoken to Buddy?
20: No, that's the side the radio's on, so it took the radio off, but he's out of the car and walking around, so we'll talk to him when he gets back here.
9: Scott, as I said to you before, you've been missing a few races. It's good to see you back.
20: Thank you very much.
0: So Elio Castroneves, who we had talked with Tim Cindric about just a few laps earlier, Kevin Lee had gotten the report from them. They were trying to get his car right. They had short-pitted him to get him back on the lead lap. Now, Kevin Lee, Tim Cindric, once again, I know he's got to feel awful. This is the first time that Elio Castroneves is going to finish out of the top 10 here today. We just hope he's okay.
21: First, have you heard from Elio? Is he okay, Tim?
22: No, he got out of the car. I see him walking around, so I think that part of it's good news. It's just a shame when you're running with a lap-down car and you're trying to work with the spotters to let him go because they're not racing each other, and he comes down on you when you get under him. It's just it's ridiculous to take a lead lap car out like that.
21: That's Tim Cindric, the president of Penske Racing. We are told now Elio is walking under his own power, but Elio will not become a three-time winner today.
0: Nope, not today for Elio Castroneves. We got to take a break. We'll recap this situation under caution for the third time at the Indianapolis Motor Speedway after a two-car incident involving a pair of former winners here at the world's greatest race course.
18: Weldon would regain the lead in the pit stop shuffle following the Castroneves Rice accident. We return to the action on lap 123 and a restart.
0: Boy, the tire dry, the oil dry flying as the cars come through it. Dan Weldon out in front. Scott Dixon trying to track him down in turn number one.
3: Well, they started 34th. They run 1 and 2 right now. It's Weldon, Dixon, Horney, Tanah. There's Brad Keeney with Scott Duffy to deal with. And Dan again in turn two.
4: Top four cars run nose to tail. It's the Ganassi Racing Breakaway. You got Dan Weldon leading Scott Dixon. Tony Kanaan on the rear wing of Sam Hornish Jr. for third.
3: Another great restart for Dan Weldon. Five car lengths, the differential between he and Scott Dixon. TK all over the rear wing of Sam Hornish Jr. as they roar out of the short chute in the north end.
4: And the two target cars has jumped well in front of three and four, Hornish and Kanaan. It's Weldon, but Dixon's right on his tail.
0: So Dan Weldon will cross the line. He'll lead lap 124. He picks up 10 grand, but they're side by side in one.
3: Not anymore, Mike. Scott Dixon is taking the lead. Dixon now pulling away from Dan Weldon into turn two.
4: Dan Weldon has been so strong all day, but he's been out front. What can his teammate do with the lead? We'll find out now. It's Scott Dixon to the point. Midway down the back straightaway.
3: Weldon can't close for now. About a four-car length differential as the New Zealander makes the hard dive into turn number three with Dan Weldon in tow. Sam Hornish Jr. closes on Weldon about a car length behind.
4: Hornish is only a couple of car lengths behind Weldon. It's Dixon in first, Weldon in second, but Hornish and Kanaan right there.
0: So Dan Weldon hung on long enough to win the Firestone Performance Award, but now Jerry Baker, he's going to give up another position.
3: He sure is, and Sam Hornish has taken over the spot. Sam Hornish has gotten between those two red and white McQueens and runs number two behind Dixon.
4: Car in line to make the pass of Dan Weldon is Tony Kanaan. He pulls up on the rear wing. They run like this. Scott Dixon, Sam Hornish Jr., then you've got Dan Weldon and Tony Kanaan, the top four to turn three.
3: Dixon doing all he can to disrupt the air at the exit of two. He makes the hard dive to the white line. Then Dixon back upside to the setup of three. He leads Hornish into four.
4: Dixon sticks his left side tires on the white line, followed by Hornish. Weldon with Kanaan right behind him. Kanaan may get him.
0: I'm going to tell you what, though. Kanan's going to pick up third, but Sam Hornish Jr. is going for the lead. Hornish to the high side and one.
3: He had to back off, but he was really too high to make this apex up here. So Sam Hornish loses some speed in turn two.
4: And the momentum may cost him, Jerry, because here comes Dan Weldon. He wants second back. Your leader, Scott Dixon, the battle for second. Dan Weldon trying to get around Sam Hornish Jr.
3: Still waiting for Weldon to appear. He goes below the white line to set up Sam Hornish. Dan Weldon with a hard drive grabs second place. Meanwhile, Dixon leads him into four.
4: It is one and two for Target Chip Ganassi Racing. Scott Dixon out of four, followed by Dan Weldon. Then it's Sam Hornish right behind him. Tony Kanaan.
0: Okay, Davey Hamilton, you've been in this position before. What did we just see Dan Weldon do? He backed off, dropped back behind Sam Hornish Jr., then all of a sudden, boom, right back. It looked like Tony Kanaan was going to get past Dan Weldon for third, and now Dan Weldon in two turns is back to second place. Was he just seeing what his car's got at this point?
5: Not only back in second, but back he's going. It looks like he's going to go for a lead with Scott Dixon. Could be a situation Scott needs to lead some laps, get those lap lead points maybe, or who knows, but he's back in the lead again.
0: Turn number three, Mark James, he's made the move on his teammate Scott Dixon.
3: Now Sam Hornish Jr. looks to work his way around Dixon in front of Christian Airey.
4: Sam Hornish Jr. got around Scott Dixon, and now Tony Kanaan trying to do likewise. Dixon has dropped back to third.
0: Three wide down the front straight. Townsend Bell trying to get around both the nine car and Tony Kanaan, and Jerry Baker there in front of you in one.
3: Well, they came through their three wide, Mike, and finally discretion's a better part of honor, and they backed off to the lead.

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2: 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The Fan.
3: Dan Weldon has regained the lead from Sam Hornace Jr. as we rejoin the race on lap 149.
4: Looks like we may have a bit of a problem on the Jeff Simmons car. In fact, it looks like the part of the fuel nozzle is caught on Jeff Simmons' car. So apparently the fuel nozzle was ripped off of the fueling hose, Davey Hamilton, as he pulled away. So there could be a fuel spill down in the 17 pit. Very quickly, KO, let's check in with you down there.
5: Ryan Herta had a four-tire fuel stop only, no changes, quick stop.
4: Okay, we're going to try to get somebody to the Jeff Simmons pit as we see Danica Patrick. Danica is in her pit stall. So Danica Patrick is in her stall. Nicole Mansky, are you there?
6: Danica Patrick is having no problems today, and she is positioned exactly where the team wants her. A slight problem with the outside rear tire, but she's waiting for four tires and
4: fuel. We got problems at turn number three.
7: The 31 car of Al Unser Jr. looks like something may have broken loose on the car at the setup for turn number three. He spun it around and slid into the wall backward at the apex of turn number three. Then after he slid along the wall and cleared turn number three, he spun it back around. He has now come to the rest of the short chute to the low side of the racetrack. The 31 car of Al Unser Jr. out of the 90th running of the Indianapolis 500.
4: So Al Unser Jr. makes contact in turn number three, and we'll get a full recap on that incident momentarily. I want to remind you that our scoring update brought to you just a couple of laps ago was brought to you by Henry High Performance Building Products, available at Fine Home.

0: improvement retailers. Our fourth caution of the day comes on lap 148. Make that 149 because 148 are complete. We are working lap 149, and it involves two-time Indy 500 winner Al Unser Jr.
1: The aftermath of the accident involving Al Unser Jr. would lead to a series of events that would seemingly eliminate one contender.
0: Mark James, let's talk about what happened to Al Unser Jr. We saw the in-car camera, and it looked like he may have either had a tire going down or something looks like it broke loose on that car as far as the traction, and he simply was holding on at that point.
2: Yeah, suddenly he got just to the entrance of turn number three, and you could see from the in-car camera, the video screen that we have across the way, all of a sudden the thing just swapped ends on him, and you could see Ed across his arms, and as you mentioned, he was along for the ride. Now, unfortunately, a pretty hefty debris and fluid field that's going to take a few minutes to clean up. The entire third turn, all the way into the short chute in the north end, littered with safety officials picking up little pieces of debris. Plenty of that oil dry is down, drying up fluids and oils and whatnot, and it's going to be a few laps, Mike, before we get back to green. A lot of work to do on this end.
0: Okay, Mark, and we're going to reset the field. We've got leaders coming to the pit, so just a second before we take another break, we're going to watch these yellow flag pit stops. So we will, of course, keep our eye on the leaders. The way it stands right now, Weldon is your leader. Hornish runs second. Dixon is third. Kanaan is fourth. Franchitti is fifth. Marco Andretti runs sixth. So we're going to start at the south end. That's where most of the fast guys are going to be pitted. Kevin Lee, you're down there. You're going to be looking at Hornish and Weldon.
3: Here come the front three, all in at the same time. Dan Weldon is going to hit his marks first. Scott Dixon right behind him. Then Elio Castroneves. I'm watching Weldon closely. He has changed all four tires. No changes for Dan Weldon. Let's see who gets that first. Weldon. He's going to drag race with Hornish, and he had a problem. Hornish broke off the fuel hose. Sam Hornish's chances to win the 500 again, and they're pouring water on one of the crewmen. A catastrophe in the Marlboro Team Penske pit, and now Sam is away.
0: Well, we saw this before. In fact, we saw it a couple of years ago at Nazareth when Sam left a little bit early. We'll try to dissect what happened there. Let's go to Nicole Mansky.
4: In the middle of the front row, we've got Marco Andretti and Tony Kanaan. The two teammates came in roughly the same time together. For Tony Kanaan, fewer cars have been more perfect. No changes, four tires and fuel. And for the rookie, a very good pit stop, the same. Four tires and fuel, no changes, and no complaints about the car.
5: Buddy Lazier was in and out very quickly, uneventful. They did try to, they're trying to gain more grip with that car. Apparently on his last stop, guys, they put on the wrong set of tires, and his handling really went away on that car. This stop fell right into the window they were looking for fuel. They're trying to play the fuel game just a little bit early on here. Buddy Lazier still having a pretty good day.
0: Yeah, you're exactly right, Dave, and we want to report a couple of things. First off, it did not look like it was Sam Hornish Jr.'s fault that he had a problem in his pit. They had clearly dropped the car and had sent him, but the fueler, Davey, could not get the fuel and the vent hose disengaged in time, and Sam was pulling away as he was still desperately trying to pull it out. It looked like it simply got stuck.
6: You know what's funny? The first time I've really noticed this as well, Penske doesn't have, usually when you change the right front tire, the right front tire changer, he usually holds the car until it's ready to go.
0: Yep.
6: There is nobody in Penske's car. There was nobody in front of Sam's car, so they obviously tell him on the radio when it's time to go. It was time. They went to pull, and he took off as he was supposed to, but the fueler had it hooked. You could see him try to pull it two or three times.
0: Actually, Marlboro Team Penske does it a little bit differently than everyone else, as opposed to watching the chief on the right front, which, of course, on Elio's car, would be Rick Reinemann. They watch the guy calling their pit strategy. Elio watches Tim Cindric, and Sam watches Roger Penske. So it is Roger Penske or Tim Cindric that tell them to go. So that's the reason for that difference, and that could have cost them right here. By the way, you'll remember earlier in the race we had a situation where a piece of debris was struck after the incident involving Thomas Schechter. It was kind of thrown into the stands. The good news is there were no serious injuries, just scrapes and bruises. Everyone that was involved, they've been treated and released, and everyone is okay. That's the best news of all. It looked like Brian Howard was ready to give him the furled green flag to indicate one more lap, and we would go back to green flag racing. Davey Hamilton, something broke apparently on the Jeff Simmons car under yellow, drove right into the wall, and we've got yet an extension of this fourth yellow for the cleanup now for Jeff Simmons accident under yellow.
6: This is going to be very interesting to see. The car has hit hard. I mean, he hit very hard, and it was on a wave around, so I think he probably should hope something broke for sure.
0: Yeah, exactly, because he was kind of on, from what we were hearing, thin ice with Bobby Rahal anyway in that 17 car. If in fact this was not a mechanical malfunction, we may be seeing someone else in that ethanol car at Watkins Glen, perhaps as early as next weekend. We'll see. Certainly Townsend Bell is making a bid for a full-time seat in this series, that's for sure. Chris Cenari, what did you see? What happened to him?
3: Well, his car just simply went into the wall. I was watching Danica Patrick and Townsend Bell. They were being waved around to go to the back of the field to sort of pick up their lap, and all of a sudden you saw Jeff Simmons' car hit the outside retaining wall in four. It drifted to a slow stop. He is right in the middle of the turn. There are two safety vehicles there now. A tow truck is there, and they have now brought all the cars through the pit lane. So they exited turn three. They're now going through the pit lane. Dan Weldon is now right behind the pace car as he passes me.
0: Davey, it looks like he actually made contact twice, got up into the wall in the chute on the north end, then made contact once again. So
6: he hit the wall in turn three. It looked like he was running up high, like in the gray area. Maybe just got some stuff on his tires. Actually hit in turn three, slid all the way down the short chute, then hit again in turn four.
0: Al Unser Jr. is out of his car, is okay, has been released from the infield care center. Kevin Olson, we need to find out from Little Al. Jeff Simmons left the pits with what looked to be the fuel nozzle that had been ripped off the hose on his car. Did Al hit that? Did that thing come off of Simmons' car and make contact with his car?
7: Well, Al, you're out of the race. Did you hit Jeff Simmons' fuel nozzle?
8: I don't know what it was, but I definitely hit something coming off of turn two. And, you know, I run my right side pressures on my dash, and you know, they all looked okay. The car felt okay. I kind of wiggled it a little bit back and forth, and then I took it easy getting into three. I left it just in case anything went crazy, and I just couldn't hang on to it. You know, one of the tires, I think the right rear went, and off we went.
7: It's good to see you're okay. Thank you, Al.
0: So Al Unser Jr., the two-time winner and great open-wheel driver, out of this one, and it appears no fault of his own. As we had told you, the lap before this incident occurred, Jeff Simmons had left his pit, had apparently ripped the fuel hose off, or rather the nozzle off of the hose as he was completing his stop and exiting his stall. It bounced around on the side pod on the left side of the car, and apparently at some point, Davey, in the back straight came off, and Al Unser Jr. had the misfortune of hitting it.
6: Actually, what it did is when he went through on the warm-up lane, going onto the racetrack, come off turn two, you could see something fly off his car and hit the track right in front of Al. You see Al's in-car camera, move the car around. That's a shame because Al was running great. He had a great run going. He probably had almost most positions gained of any other driver from where starting position to where he was running, so it's a shame to see him go out.
0: Guys, Sam Hornish Jr.'s day is going to be done in terms of opportunity to win this race. We're being told race control has let the 6 team and the number 90, the Townsend Bell team, know that both of those cars will be serving penalties, probably drive-throughs, I'm assuming. Drive-through penalties for leaving the pits with their fuel holes attached to their car. That's when we go green. Drive-through under green here, that's going to do it for Sam Hornish Jr.
6: Yeah, there's probably no chance after that.
0: Let's go to Kevin Lee, south end of the pits. Kevin, those boys in the Sam Hornish Jr. pit, they have to feel pretty bad right now.
3: Yeah, it's been very busy here. They had to fix the fuel nozzle, which tore off, so they've been frantically doing that. And then also the safety crews and the Penske pit team had to dry up the pit lane because fuel spilled all over it and water, so they had to dry that up. As I understand, they're still trying to petition Brian Barnhart and the IRL about that drive-through penalty, so we'll see.
9: Coming up on 560.
0: Michael Andretti, with 6 laps remaining at the line, is going to be the leader of the 90th Indy 500.
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0: Mike King and the entire IMS Radio Network crew back at the Indianapolis Motor Speedway. Brian Barnhart, the president of the Indy Racing League, has rejected Team Penske's plea to overturn the ruling that they must serve a drive-through penalty. Brian Barnhart said, quote, "As soon as we go green, I need a drive-through at 60 miles an hour," end quote. That means Sam Hornish Jr. will, in fact, make a drive-through. A lot of drivers stopped. Some of them did not. Dan Weldon did not stop last time. Neither did Scott Dixon. Neither did Tony Kanaan. But Michael Andretti did under the yellow. Here they come off of turn number four. We're going to complete 162 laps this time by Dan Weldon in front. Scott Dixon runs second. Tony Kanaan is third. He'll try to make a move as he goes to the inside, now to the outside in one.
31: Dixon could not get the move made, so he'll fall in behind Dan Weldon. Tony Kanaan third, Grant Beattie is fourth, and they go into turn number two.
32: Top five ride, nose to tail. You've got your leader, Dan Weldon, then it's Dixon, Kanaan, followed by the machine of Dario Franchitti and his teammate, rookie of the year contender, Marco Andretti, to turn three.
2: Long snake down the back straightaway, setting up for turn number three. Dan Weldon leads the way by five car lengths over Scott Dixon. Those two already with a pretty decent cushion over third place, Tony Kanaan.
32: They are all single file as they exit turn number four with Dan Weldon, followed by Dixon, Kanaan, Franchitti, and Ed Carpenter Jr.'s in the mix in there. He's a lap down.
0: Townsend Bell and Sam Hornish Jr. made contact as they left the track to serve their drive-through penalty. It appears that Sam Hornish Jr. car is okay, Davey Hamilton, but not so for Townsend Bell. They might have broken or bent something there on that right, that left rear.
6: Yeah, those cars are fragile, and Townsend just came in too hot to do the speed, get to down to the speed for the pit lane. Runs right into the side of Sam Hornish Jr.
0: Mark James, meantime, the leader's coming to you in three.
2: 7 car length advantage for Dan Weldon. Tony Kanaan runs in third place. The front three already in the turn four area on the north end.
32: Top four cars are equidistant between themselves. Weldon, Dixon, Kanaan, and Franchitti, 1 through 4.
0: So we take a look very quickly. We'll let you know that the cars that did stop under yellow right before we went back to green, the 6 of Sam Hornish Jr., the 8 of Scott Sharp stopped, the 4 of Vitor Mira, the 55 of Kosuke Matsura, the 1 of Michael Andretti. You heard what Nicole Mansky said, that Michael was going to do the exact opposite of what the other leaders did. The 90 of Townsend Bell had come in. The 5 car had also come in. That, of course, is Buddy Lazier, the 88 of Ayrton Dari, and the 98 car of P.J. Jones. All of those cars stopped, but David by and large, the fast guys up front, Weldon, Dixon, Kanaan, and Franchitti, they all stayed out on the track.
6: Yeah, they're the leaders.
0: Everybody's, as did Danica Patrick.
6: And Danica as well. Well, Danica, Michael had nothing to lose. What the heck? He's
0: right.
6: Going to tell the lead lap. He needs to do something different to try to, at the end of this thing, the strategy may play out to his side where he can stay a little longer on fuel.
1: Weldon led a race-high 148 laps, but as we return to lap 183, the 2005 champion is in need of fuel.
0: So we're being told that the leader is encountering some lap traffic now. Donald Davidson, let's check in with you. Oh, here we go. Tony Kanaan's going side-by-side. Kanaan side-by-side as he tries to take the lead away from Dan Weldon. We're working lap 183. So Tony Kanaan trying to make the move. Will he be able to make it stick? Chris Denari off of four.
32: And right out of four door, side-by-side. Heading to you, and Kanaan makes the pass.
0: Tony Kanaan will complete the pass off of turn number four. He will take the lead with 183 laps complete, Jerry Baker.
3: Tony Kanaan stretches it out. Maybe 6 or 8, maybe 10 car lengths. Kanaan is checked out right now. He's off in the races into turn two.
32: He set up Dan Weldon perfectly. There were three lap cars set up in front of he and leader Dan Weldon as they came off of turn two. He used him as a pick, and now a huge advantage as he heads to you in turn three, Mark James.
3: Tony Kanaan made the pass at the setup for turn number three last time by. He and Weldon split the 52 car of Max Pappas through three. He got the lead back at four. Weldon did. Then Kanaan took it back down the straightaway, Chris.
32: It's a huge lead for the 7-11 car who scoots down the front straightaway as Dan Weldon is headed down pit lane.
0: So we've got Dan Weldon on pit lane. Danica Patrick is making her final stop, Kevin Olson.
4: A very good fast stop for Danica. Four tires and fuel. No problems, no changes.
0: So Tony Kanaan out in front, but he made that pass because Dan was getting out of it. He was getting ready to come into the pits.
6: Yeah, I think the reason he came into the pits, actually, that pass was incredible. Max Pappas right in the middle. Dan Weldon went on the outside. He was way up at the marbles. Probably got a lot of marbles on his tires. He almost hit the wall. Came back down. He had to bring his tires. I bet that's why he came in.
0: Dan Weldon is in. His final stop, Kevin Lee.
5: They were getting really loose, and they feared they had a puncture in the rear left, so that's why he came in earlier than planned. In and out, no changes. 8 seconds for the pit stop for Weldon.
0: Davey, as you mentioned, he was up there in the marbles. That's the reason. Apparently a puncture on a rear tire.
6: I tell you what, when I looked up, I seen him. I thought he was going to hit the wall. He was way out of the group. He was three car lengths out of the group. Up there right now, this late in the race, there's so many pieces of rubber and tire debris off the tires that when you run over that, you cannot get them cleaned off your tires. He had no choice but to pit.
0: The question now is, when will Tony Kanaan come in? When he does, he's got to make one more stop, as does Marco Andretti, as does Dario Franchitti, as does Michael Andretti. But right now, it is Andretti Green Racing running one through four. TK is the leader. Andretti, Marco runs second. Dario Franchitti runs third. And Andretti, Michael runs fourth. Unbelievable what Andretti Green Racing is doing here in the late stages.
1: Marco Andretti finds himself needing fuel, but in a reversal of Andretti luck, the rookie gets a break.
0: Marco Andretti is on pit lane. So Marco Andretti, who was shown in third place, a 19-year-old rookie from Nazareth, Pennsylvania, to New York Stock Exchange car, he is in his pit stall.
6: Yellow flag, yellow flag.
0: Okay, we've got a yellow flag. Apparently, who do we have down in Marco Andretti's pit stall? Let's go downstairs to Nicole Mansky.
7: Marco Andretti is in and out just as the yellow came out. Four tires and fuel, but that yellow is going to hurt.
0: Yeah, that yellow could hurt. Let's wait and see. Now, it could be that Marco Andretti will wind up. I don't know what kind of track position he lost, but if he stayed on the lead lap, the yellow came out before they had the chance to lap him, Davey Hamilton. It could be that Marco Andretti will be the leader on the final restart.
6: Very much could be. Dan Weldon, though, I think may have the advantage after this round because of we know he pitted. I think he's the fastest car on track. I think he'll be leading this thing when it's all said and done. As you see in turn two, Philip Giafone just got up a little high and barely tagged the wall.
0: So let's go to Adam Alexander. Adam, it looked like Felipe just got up there in the marbles and couldn't control it, just skated right up into the wall.
32: He had been racing in and around some of the faster traffic, Mike, and so he had pulled to the outside to let them by, and you said it, got a little bit out of the groove, into the marble, slid up, made slight contact with the outside wall. We know how sensitive these Indy cars are, so many times you can't continue when making contact with the wall. That not the case. Giafone was able to drive down the back straightaway, car under power, albeit at a greatly reduced speed. The safety crews have made the drive through, didn't even stop. They kept on going, so no major debris. Should be a quick caution.
0: Tony Kanaan is on pit lane, as is Dario Franchitti. Michael Andretti stays out on the track. Let's go to Nicole Mansky.
7: Tony Kanaan, he's your leader. His crew all over the wall, but they're only taking fuel. And
0: unbelievable. Michael Andretti pitted 33 laps ago, and Davey, it was about a 10-lap differential with the rest of the leaders. Nicole Mansky told us that he was going to do the exact opposite of the other cars that were leading. Michael Andretti, with 6 laps remaining at the line, is going to be the leader of the 90th Indy 500.
6: I tell you what, Michael Andretti, that strategy we thought when he pitted early, at the end of the day, you never know how it plays out. Here it is, with a few extra laps of fuel, and I'm looking down the track, Scott Dixon, Sam Hornish, Dan Weldon, there's cars in between Michael Andretti and them to put pressure on.
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32: And Sam Hornish Jr. right on the tail of Marco Andretti.
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1: The yellow brought out by Felipe Giafone sets up a mad dash on lap 196.
0: Pearl flag being shown to the field. That means we'll go back to green flag racing next time by. 195 laps are complete. We're working lap 196. So we will complete 196. 4 laps, 10 miles, 1 qualifying run. Davey, that's all that separates Michael Andretti 10 miles from winning the Indianapolis 500 in his 15th start.
6: And, you know, sometimes we hear that Andretti is slowing on the back straightaway. He better hope it's not these last 4 laps we hear it this year.
0: So here we go. The palms are sweaty, I can tell you. Michael Andretti is the leader. His son, Marco Andretti, runs second. Scott Dixon is third. Sam Hornish Jr. is fourth. Defending 500 winner Dan Weldon is fifth. Dario Franchitti, currently shown in sixth place. Tony Kanaan is seventh. Eighth place to Danica Patrick. Ninth place to Scott Sharp. Tenth place to Vitor Mira. And Vitor has gotten himself back on the lead lap. 10 cars on the lead lap for all the marbles. Mark James at the Indianapolis 500.
3: The fan club of Michael Andretti has grown by tens of thousands. They're in front of Chris Denary. Fans on their feet, rooting on Michael Andretti in the exit of four.
32: They are on their feet, hands in the air. Michael and Marco Andretti running 1 and 2.
0: Down the front straight, the Vonage car in front, and he's going to take the lead into turn number one with Andretti. 3 cars around him.
31: Michael Andretti, but now Marco's got to work his way around Brian Herta if he wants to get to his dad. Michael Andretti heads the field into turn two.
32: And the man on the move is going to be Sam Hornish Jr. He gets around the lap machine of Max Power. Michael and Marco Andretti. Marco goes low, about four car lengths behind his dad, Michael Andretti.
0: Three laps will remain for Michael Andretti. 7.5 miles to realize the dream. Here goes Marco Andretti, side by side. He's going to make the pass and
3: Michael Andretti has passed his dad, Michael. Marco leads the field into the southeast corner.
32: Hey, Dad, watch this. Marco Andretti to the inside, and now Michael going to lose the second position. Sam Hornish Jr. pulls up alongside. They're battling for the runner-up spot to top three.
3: Michael pedaling for all it's worth, trying to hold on to second. Not going to be able to do it. Hornish stepped in front of him. Meanwhile, Marco roars away on the north end.
32: 19-year-old Marco Andretti exiting turn four. The fans on their feet. He's got a 15-car length lead over Sam Hornish Jr.
0: The third generation of the Andretti family to race here at the Indianapolis Motor Speedway. Two laps away from a win in turn number one.
3: Here comes Sam, though. He is closing up on Marco Andretti. About 5 or 6 car lengths back into turn two.
32: You can visually see him closing the gap. Sam Hornish Jr. has battled adversity throughout the day. He's trying to get the lead at Indy. He pulls up on the rear wing of Marco Andretti.
3: Nobody is seated. Fans on their feet. Hornish all over Marco Andretti. Almost goes into the pit lane. Marco slams the door, hopefully, but 5 car lengths.
32: Marco Andretti in the short chute. That lead is about 10 car lengths over Sam Hornish Jr. He's down the front straightaway, trying to get the win.
0: The white flag is out at the world's greatest race course. 19-year-old Marco Andretti, now less than 2 miles away from winning the 90th Indianapolis 500.
3: Four more left-hand turns, and Marco Andretti has clutched the lead. He heads into the second corner.
32: What a headline it's going to make. Marco Andretti wins in his debut at Indianapolis. He has a 7-car length advantage midway down the backstretch for the final time.
3: Coming up on the scene in which he may have won the race last time by, they're waving bandanas, waving hats. Cut the left tank for racing immortality for 19-year-old Marco Andretti.
32: And Sam Hornish Jr. right on the tail of Marco Andretti. Can a teenager win in Indianapolis?
0: Four. Here's the finish. Sam Hornish Jr. makes the pass. He'll win it. Sam Hornish Jr. goes to the inside of Marco Andretti and wins it in the final 100 yards. Sam Hornish Jr. has won the 90th Indianapolis 500 in an incredible finish. Perhaps one of the closest finishes in history at the Indianapolis Motor Speedway. 63 thousandths of a second as Sam Hornish Jr. has beaten Marco Andretti. Davey Hamilton, he got the run off of turn four, made the move to the inside, took him by about 6 feet at the line.
6: Unbelievable. I thought Sam made a huge mistake. He tried to jump underneath Marco Andretti with 2 laps to go. In turn three, he had to lift. He lost a lot, but unbelievable by Sam Hornish Jr.
0: He wins this race despite a black flag penalty where he has to drive through. Let's go to Kevin Lee.
5: Roger, you even look amazed at the finish of this.
16: What a job he did, I'll tell you. What a winner, and what a driver. He sure deserves it. But we had a lot of adversity today, but he came back and won that race. I can't even believe it.
5: Roger Penske in victory lane, or headed that way for the 14th time at Indianapolis.
1: The frenzied finish gave Donald Davidson plenty to ponder in the aftermath of what was, at the time, the second closest finish in 500 history.
17: In the last less than 20 laps, the storyline kept changing. And any one of those people, it would have made a great story. And the first one was that Dan Weldon was driving for Ganassi, and he'd left the Andretti team. So he would have been a back-to-back winner. And I'd have to count him up. I think he would have been like the sixth back-to-back winner, but he would have been the first back-to-back winner to be driving for two different teams. That never happened before, and then it still hasn't. So that would have been a great story, but then Dan made a pit stop, which gave the lead to Tony Kanaan. And then you thought, oh, Tony Kanaan, you know, that's Lloyd Ruby, Dan Gurney, and he's been around for years and potential winner, and so finally, this is his day, and he led like 10 laps, and then he had to make a stop, and there might have been a yellow that caused several people to come in, and then Michael Andretti stayed out, and that would have been a huge story, because Michael had retired, and as he retired, he'd led more laps than any other driver who had never won, which is a record that he doesn't like to talk about, but it's there. And then comes out of retirement in order to drive against his own son. And now it looks like that Michael's finally going to win the race that he's deserved so many times. And then I think it maybe was on the restart that a car goes around him on the outside to get it to beat him into turn one, and it's Marco. And so now there's another storyline. The third generation Andretti is going to win the race. And then also, forever and ever, since 1952, Troy Ruttman has been the youngest winner at 22 years and 2 months and something. And now that's going to be obliterated because this 19-year-old Marco Andretti is going to win the race. Now, Sam Hornish, who had led prior to these five different leaders, he'd had some problems. He made a pit stop and left with the hose still sticking out. And then I think he had to come back and fix that. And then there was a drive-through and a couple of other things to just basically where you'd written him off and thought, well, you know, he's just another car out there running. And then even with Marco leading, I don't know that we really thought about Sam Hornish except for like the next to last lap, I think, where he caught way up and sort of like made a lunge for the lead and backed off just momentarily. But that results in many, many, many, many yards. And so when they came down to take the white flag, there was quite a distance between Marco and Sam Hornish Jr. So I think everybody just figured, well, he doesn't have time to remount the challenge. And I do recall looking north from the new vantage point now, where you could see a lot more track. And as you saw them go across the north chute, it seemed like Sam was 7,500 yards behind. I mean, it was quite a distance. And you just think, well, it's over. And then here comes Marco. And then he comes to the middle of the track and then makes several moves to sort of try and defend his position. And then out of nowhere comes Sam Hornish like a slingshot. I mean, a few seconds before that, you couldn't even see him because he was the view was cut off because he's hidden by Marco's car. And then just came out of nowhere. And I don't know that I've ever heard to this day what was the distance of him being in the lead, because it was just the final couple hundred yards or so. Just a phenomenal finish.
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19: Welcome to 560. I'm Greg Rakestraw. In the next hour, we will present the 1991 Indianapolis 500 broadcast. 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

0: nothing quite like this, Johnny.
1: No, there's really not. This is the moment when it all comes to the end of the month, what you've been here for. And Bob, this is for a driver. There's nothing like this. You know, you may get pre-race jitters, and you might have the butterflies and everything else you can call. But when they give that command and you flip that switch and your car barks to life, it's all business and it's time to go to work.
0: And 33 cars are lined up here on the main straightaway, 11 rows of three, each containing a driver that will be alone for the next 3.5 hours to do what he would like most in his life to do, win the Indianapolis 500. Behind him, crew members have raised their hand indicating that the car has started. When all 33 have fired, they will begin to move away for 3 laps prior to the start of the race. And now the pace car does begin to move away. They'll go around 3 times, and then the start of the 500-mile race. Looks like we have one machine that is not firing. Danny Sullivan's car remains on the racetrack. His crew tries to get that Alfa Romeo-powered car started. He is scheduled to go outside the third row in the 9th starting position, but at the moment that car is not rolling, and that is the only one that is not rolling at the moment. And it appears as if they are going to push the car to the pit area to try to get it fired. So Danny Sullivan has not started as the crew pushes his car to the pit area. Here comes the pace car and the field. A.J. Foyt has jumped out ahead of the others by just a little bit. But remember, this is the parade lap. Now we begin the pace lap. Next time around, we could get the start of the 75th 500-mile race. Jerry.
2: 8 drivers representing 14 500 victories. 5 of those are supposed to be in the first 3 rows. Danny Sullivan's a winner here. He is not in that field. And you're right, now Rick Mears has moved up on the inside. A.J. Foyt lagging back just a touch with Mario Andretti on the outside. Into turn 2, Jerry Lee.
3: As they now negotiate the turn behind the Viper pace car, once again we'll find in the front row Rick Mears, now a car length out, and Foyt. Foyt in the middle on the outside, the winner here in 69, Mario Andretti. Now they are side by side as they work halfway down this backstretch on this pace lap. Larry Henry in turn 3.
4: Well, we're looking towards the back of the pack. We'll be looking for Scott Brayton, who of course sat on the front row back in 1985, Tony Bettenhauser, Bernard Jourdain, Buddy Lazier, a rookie. But right now, that Dodge Viper pace car heading through 3. The field beginning to line up. The first 6 rows, perfect formation as they come into 3. The back of the pack still trying to get in formation. There's the front row, Rick Mears, A.J. Foyt, Mario Andretti, row 2. They're getting squared up now and getting headed towards turn 4 and hopefully the start of the 75th Indianapolis 500. Bob Lamy, they're coming to you.
5: Thanks, Larry, and yes, they're coming in. They're all in fine formation. The colors, the reds, the blues, the greens, everyone in formation. Rick Mears brings them toward the start of what will be the 75th running of the 500 here to get it started. Bob Jenkins!
0: The pace car is off the track. Danny Sullivan's car is rolling. Here comes the field. The green flag is out and the 75th 500 is underway.
2: The long chase journey is underway, and Rick Mears on flags. A.J. Foyt, Mario Andretti jumps into number 2. They head for number 2.
3: The Penske Chevrolet of Rick Mears out in front by a car length.
0: And we have a crash.
3: Mario Andretti, a problem along the south short chute. Problem along the south short chute, Jerry, can you see?
2: I cannot see it. Somebody tagged the outside wall from about 3/4 of the way back in the pack. They've hit it at least twice. It's Buddy Lazier, we are told. He has hit the wall. They have scuff marks on the outside wall at least 3 positions.
0: Well, the field is under caution as Buddy Lazier made contact with the wall coming out of turn number 1. It appeared to me as if a car spun down low, did not get completely out of shape, but that caused Lazier to lose control and to hit slightly the outside wall. The car did continue, however, but we are under caution, and Buddy Lazier is moving in turn number 3, and we have a car that's coming down pit road, and that appears to be Gary Bettenhausen, the fastest qualifier of the race. Gary Bettenhausen, who has suffered so much disappointment in the Indianapolis 500, has brought his car onto pit road early. Johnny,
1: oh, this is really a shame for Gary. He had the fastest car in the field by qualifying, and now he's made a stop. They are changing the tires as a here comes Buddy Lazier into the pits now with the nose of his car gone. He didn't make hard contact, but it's enough, and I'm sure he'll be finished for the day. The front wings and the nose is gone, but Gary is still in his pits. They're working. They're shoving the car away now, so maybe he'll get back into this 75th running of the Indy 500.
0: Let's go to Jerry Baker for a recap of what happened in turn number one and an indication of how long it's going to be for the cleanup.
2: Bob, it only took a matter of seconds before this crew got out here, and they got out in a hurry to clean up the debris. So apparently Lazier really smacked the wall hard. We can see three black tire marks up against the white outside retaining wall. What they have done now was single-filed all the cars down below the white line to get them through that area. There must be a dozen or more guys out there now picking up little bits and pieces, and as Johnny Rutherford would know, those are vital pieces to get off the racetrack. So that's what's going on right now. It should not take all that long.
0: Quite fortunate that no other car became involved in that incident. Let's go to pit road and Brian Hammonds.
6: Lazier was able to bring his car back into his pits. It seems the only damage to the car was to the nose of the car. The front portion of the nose is gone. He came in, he turned the engine off, so it's going to be a lengthy repair if they're going to get Buddy Lazier back into the 75th running of the Indianapolis 500. Buddy's still in the cockpit giving descriptions to what happened to his crew as they worked feverishly on the front of the car. You can see there's scuff marks on the tires where he spun, but the only damage seems to be at the front of the car. Now let's go up pit road to Sally Larvik.
7: Okay, the Bettenhausen team tells me they really don't know what happened. Gary just brought the car in. He said he almost spun. They made a couple of adjustments and sent him on his way, but they're about as confused as we are. And when we're talking about Danny Sullivan, his car would not start on the grid. They brought the car in. It was a fuel pump cable. They got that quickly fixed, put the cowling back on, and now he's off and away.
1: During the incident with Lazier, when he touched the outside wall, it looked like Gary pinched his car and got sideways, and he might have flat-spotted the tires or had some concern about that. They changed four tires on him, so he's back out there now at the end of the pack, and it's unfortunate.
0: So a rain delay of almost an hour, and now a crash on the very first lap of the 500-mile race has sent Buddy Lazier to the pit area for repairs. They're looking over that car and trying to replace the nose on it and to check to see if there are any other damage to the car so that he can get back on to the racetrack and compete in the 500-mile race. The field comes out of turn number four. The green flag waves again, and we are back under racing as Rick Mears leads Mario Andretti and Michael Andretti to turn one.
2: They come, and he takes it even inside. Well, Mario does not get the job done. And they're in the number two already. It's Rick Mears, then Mario, then Michael Andretti, about 10, 12 miles back is A.J. Boyd, then Allison Jr. and his teammate, Bobby Rahal. They head to turn number three, and Larry Henry.
0: Rick Mears, who has not led this race the last 2 years, leading now. He is leading Mario Andretti, then Michael Andretti. Then comes A.J. Foyt, Al Unser Jr., his teammate Bobby Rahal, and then John Andretti. That's the way they go to four.
5: Here's Rick Mears coming off the turn in four with a good, healthy lead over Mario. Michael then comes in third place. A.J. leads the next group four, Al Unser Jr., Bobby Rahal, and John Andretti. They go to the start finish line.
0: First three cars running right together, but then a bit of a break back to A.J. Foyt in fourth. Jerry.
2: There is that sizable break. They move right on back to pick up car number two. That's Al Unser Jr. They have already hit number two, and Willie T. Ribbs is starting to slow down just a touch. Let's swing it all the way up to number three right now. Larry Henry, you've got it coming right at you over there.
0: Here comes Rick Mears coming right into the corner, followed closely behind by Mario Andretti. Then Michael, Willie T. Ribbs is down below the line last time through. He's headed into the pits. Here comes Foyt, Al Jr., Bobby Rahal, John Andretti. They're staying static right now.
5: It is Foyt coming up fourth, but it's Mears first, then Mario and Michael as they come through turn four and head toward the main straightaway and Bob Jenkins.
0: And in the pit area is Willie T. Ribbs. McDonald's sponsorship on that car, a deal just made on Friday. Brian Hammonds, what's the problem with Willie T. Ribbs?
6: Willie just pulled into the pits. He turned the car off, and now the crew is going to work at the rear of the race car. The bonnet is still on the car. It looks to be, it might be an electrical problem. We'll try to get a word on that and update you, Bob Jenkins.
0: All right, so Willie T. Ribbs, the first black driver in the 500-mile race, is on pit road. Meanwhile, the action on the racetrack continues. It is Rick Mears showing the way at the moment over Mario Andretti, and in third place is Michael Andretti. Here they come down the straightaway to complete another lap. It is still Rick by about 10 car lengths over Mario.
2: He has moved it on now. Comes up and for the stopwatch here on third and fourth. A.J. Boyce, 2.09 seconds behind the third place spot of Michael Andretti, Bob Jenkins.
0: It is Rick Mears from Bakersfield, California, who had never led the first lap when he was on the pole until this year. He grabbed the lead away from A.J. Foyt. Mario Andretti and continues to lead this race, but a good start other than the accident we had there on the first lap, Johnny.
1: Yes, it was. And, of course, Rick Mears is in the command post right now, leading out front, and that's a great feeling because you have clean air, your car is working right. Obviously, he's faster than anyone else, and he's leading them around here.
0: The interval between first and second begins to grow just a little bit as A.J. Foyt drops back in fourth position, and Rick Mears begins to stretch out the advantage just a little bit on the number six car of Mario Andretti. So it is Rick Mears, Mario Andretti, Michael Andretti, A.J. Foyt, and then Allenser Jr., the top five here at the Indianapolis 500-mile race, with less than 10 laps completed in this 75th running. The field moving to turn number two, and Gary Lee.
3: Well, I've been watching Rick Mears. He is using as much racetrack as I have ever seen. In fact, Rick and his teammate, Emerson Fittipaldi, almost had their left side tires in the grass negotiating turn two.
4: Well, Mears is down way below the line, but not as far as Mario Andretti. One guy that's moving up through the pack is Scotty Brayton, and also Gary Bettenhausen is mounting a charge after that pit stop. He is picking off cars left and right coming up through the field.
0: And the closest battle on the racetrack would be for the fourth position, as now Allenser Jr. begins to close on A.J. Foyt, headed for one.
3: He made a move, Bob, and then had to back off just a touch there in the short tooth, a quarter-mile run heading into number two. What's happening over there now?
0: Well, the gap remains about steady at 10 car lengths, and then Bobby Rahal runs in behind his teammate in the Craco STP Lola. Rick Mears will take him into three with about a 15-car-length advantage on Mario Van Michael. And then comes A.J. and Al Jr. and Rahal and John Andretti, so they're staying pretty static out on the course right now.
5: Over in four, Mears is just getting ready to lap the field, and it is still a battle with Foyt trying to move around Pancho Carter. He does. Allenser Jr. making the same pit as they go down the main straightaway, with Kogan making a move to get around Randy Lewis as they head the same way.
0: And two cars are in the pit area. Hiro Matsushita is in, and let's get an update now from Brian Hammonds on the problem experienced by Willie T. Ribbs.
6: Well, the bonnet is now off of Willie T. Ribbs' car. The crew is chasing a misfire, and normally when that happens, the first thing you change are the electrics, and then you see if that works. If not, he'll have to come back in, but this is a lengthy pit stop for rookie Willie T. Ribbs as they chase a misfire. They're now starting the engine up to see if they have cured it, but it's a lengthy pit stop for Willie.
0: And we have a new leader as Mario Andretti has taken the lead for the 500-mile race. It happened just moments ago in turn one. Jerry, how'd he do it?
3: Well, what he did was what he'd been trying to do in the previous couple of laps, Bob. He moved low down to the inside and then just really stood on it. I mean, literally blew the doors off Rick Mears.
0: And he maintains the lead at the moment as Rick Mears has fallen back to second position, and third is Michael Andretti.
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4: 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Foyt was involved when we saw him go by here very slow. It looked as if the left front wing was gone.
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4: The 1991 race marked the breaking of a pair of barriers as Willie T. Ribbs became the first African-American to qualify for the 500, while Hiro Matsushita became the first Japanese driver to make the field. Donald Davidson says Ribbs' effort really caught the crowd's attention.
5: The Willie T. Ribbs qualification was a big deal, and Hiro Matsushita sort of went pretty much unnoticed, I would say. But Ribbs was huge. And they'd had all kinds of engine problems, and it looked like that maybe he wasn't going to make it. And then he went out on the final qualifying day, and each lap was fast enough to make it. And when he came in, I remember that the crowd, it was a huge ovation. And it was a really thrilling moment to witness.
6: Back live at the Indianapolis Motor Speedway, I'm Bob Jenkins with the 75th running of the Indianapolis 500, which is 17 laps old, and the leader of the race is Mario Andretti. Let's go to the pit area and the newest member of the radio network, Chris McClure, who has a report on Rick Mears. He has been dropping back slightly. Chris, is there a reason for that?
7: It's denied up and down throughout the pit crew and Roger Penske and all of his colleagues down here. I asked him if he was backing up for any particular reason. They said no, he just preferred not to be a rabbit. They said those Andretti's are flying and we're going to let them go for a little while, set our own pace and stay within our race. No problem, they say.
6: Rick Mears is in third position and we do have a yellow on the racetrack. It is for a car stalled in turn number four. Let's go to Brian Hammonds.
7: That car very easily could be that of Eddie Cheever. Eddie was coming around the racetrack without power at all. Team owner Chip Ganassi is with us now. Chip, you know the problem?
8: Brian, I don't know what happened. He just came on the radio and said he had a little smoke in the cockpit and the engine quit. It's a surprise to us. We've never had anything like this. I don't know what it is right now.
7: Problems, severe problems for Eddie Cheever.
6: Last year's Rookie of the Year here at the Indy 500, Eddie Cheever stopped in turn number four, and that is going to send several cars into the pit area, including the leader of this race, Mario Andretti, and second place, Michael Andretti. Both of the Newman Cosshars cars are in, so is Rick Mears. Those guys pitting at the south end of the pit area. The pace car pulls off the track, and the field is about to go back to racing under green conditions. Here they come down to the starting line. It is Mario Andretti, but Michael Andretti is right behind him. He may make a move on his father.
9: He moves to the outside, cannot get the job done. They settle back in. Mario's first, Michael is second. They're at number two. Here's Gary Lee.
10: They are nose to tail. Michael takes a look at the inside. No room down there against the grass. And now about three car lengths separate father and son. Two of four Andretti's in the 75th running of the Indy 500. They are all ready to turn three. The battle continues.
6: Well, first it's Mario, then it's Michael. And look back here. Rick Mears, Bobby Rahal side by side. Rahal low, Mears high. Mears holds the position for the moment as they head to four and come into traffic.
11: It's Mario and then it's Michael. There is traffic in front of Mears. Tries to get down low around Hiro Matsushita. He does. And it's Bobby Rahal going to make the same move. Bob Jenkins, they come to you and Rahal trying to make a move.
6: Great battle for third. Rahal is on the inside as Mears is in the middle and Matsushita on the outside. Jerry.
9: He came three abreast and Rahal's been driving inside the white line all day long. Now he moves up. Oh, we got a crash in one. We got a major crash in one. The car is in at least two or three pieces. I can't see exactly who it is for the moment. Can you, Gary Lee?
10: Down across the short shooters, we're trying to find out. No, several pieces. We can't get the ID right yet. Appears a couple of cars involved. One car has come to rest.
6: Jerry, go ahead and what if you have a better view of it.
9: All right, what we've got here is somebody came low. I've got tire tracks inside the white line,
7: Guerrero.
9: Smacks up against the outside wall, right about where the yellow light is out here. There is a tire that one of the safety crew members, has gone out on the track and actually taken.

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2: By here, very slow. It looked as if the left front wing was gone, and it looks like AJ's going to park it because he was waving to the crowd as he slowly circumvents this 2.5 mile oval. But AJ was also involved in that first turn accident, and it looks like the left front wing, other than that, the car seems to be in great shape, and AJ was waving to the crowd as he went by.
3: Yes, indeed. It's a rather sad sight, Johnny, if indeed he is signaling to the drivers to go by him, but I have a feeling he's waving goodbye to the Indianapolis Motor Speedway.
4: I think that's probably true, Bob. It's his last ride around the speedway, if he reads it that way, but his car is damaged heavily in the left front area. He must have hit some junk or hit somebody in that incident in the first turn. There was a lot of debris laying on the racetrack, and it took his left front wing, jammed it back into the suspension. It looks like it's out of shape and wobbling very badly, so it looks like it's AJ's last ride around the speedway.
3: So we've had a crash in turn number one involving Roberto Guerrero and Kevin Kogan. AJ Foyt was involved in the crash and very slowly brings his car on to pit road.
5: Foyt's day was through, but it would not be the end of his Indianapolis career. Donald Davidson.
6: You wondered about Foyt's endurance because he'd been hurt so badly at Elkhart Lake, and he came back and he's in the middle of the front row. But you thought, you know, does he have a relief driver standing by, or he must be in excruciating pain? And very early in the race, there was an accident involving Roberto Guerrero and Kevin Kogan, and he kept on going, but he came around and came into the pits and stopped. And most of the way around, he was waving with one hand. And I remember thinking at the time, has he decided this is it and I'm retiring and I'm saying goodbye to the fans? And then also I wondered whether the fact that he was taken out so early, could that have been a great relief for him? And instead of it being up to him as to whether or not he could continue on, fate took him out of it. But I do remember thinking, are we seeing the retirement right here with the waving to the crowd? In 1993, it seemed like he was adamant about running again, and he practiced first qualifying day in the hot lap session, and then practice ended at 10:15, and there's 45 minutes turnaround before the qualifying is going to start, and 10:30, 25 to 11, 20 to 11 or something, an engine fires up and Foyt goes out. And I thought, what is that? And then it turns out that Foyt had suddenly decided that he was going to retire. And then, of course, when Foyt came in and comes up to Tom Carnegie and he's got the sunglasses on and you can see the tears coming. And that was pretty emotional. And then when you thought, well, is it going to stick, or has this been in Foyt's mind for a while, or was it just a spontaneous, typical Foyt move?
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3: Following the Cogan-Guerrero accident, several cars dropped out with mechanical problems, but outside of an engine fire on Terrell Palmroth's car, none brought out the yellow. We rejoin the action on lap 130.
4: Bobby Rahal is the car involved. Bobby Rahal, the car involved, a big puff of smoke from the rear end of that car. He drops down to the apron of the racetrack and heads for pit road. We're waiting to see if this is going to result in a caution flag. Apparently, it is not going to, as Bobby has been able to get that car onto pit road. Of course, the USAC observers will be looking for any moisture that might be on the racetrack, any oil that was put down by this problem with Bobby Rahal. And if they see that there is oil on the racetrack, they will throw the caution. But at the moment, it is not a caution. They are continuing to run under green. Now, Bobby Rahal's problem developed in the backstretch. Let's go to Larry Henry in turn three.
5: Well, it looked as if the engine exploded on him. A lot of smoke coming out of there, and Bobby, being the savvy driver he is, cut down to the bottom side of the track, out of the groove for the drivers. And, of course, he has a Chevy engine. Now, in the past, there have not been problems with the Chevrolet engine. But for the first time, Ilmor Racing allowed each individual team to work with their engines, and there had been some problems this month. Michael Andretti had some problems with his Chevrolet engine. And now we've seen a couple of Chevrolets problems, whether it's the engine or something else, we don't know, but it's very unusual for the Chevys to have these problems. But here again, this is the first time the individual teams have had a chance to fine-tune their own individual engines.
4: The second-place finisher last year, Bobby Rahal, is in the pits. He was running in fifth position when the problem occurred.
3: Rahal's engine did not bring out the yellow. That would occur on lap 148.
5: Welcome back to the 75th running of the Indianapolis 500. Larry Henry in turn three, where Scotty Brayton has just come to a stop on the speedway. Smoke coming out of the back of his car, 91 Lola Chevrolet. Scotty brought it down to the inside and got it stopped and came up out of the car very, very quickly, as if there was an onboard fire. And it looked for a moment as if he hit the fire extinguisher, which all these race cars hit. He climbed out gingerly, and then the safety crew got down there. But that is another Chevrolet-powered car that has had some sort of mechanical problem in the engine compartment. And the rest of the Chevys, they got to start scratching their head right now and wondering what is going on. We saw Rahal a short time ago. Now we've seen Scotty Brayton, and we have a car that is also slowing down on the speedway right now, and that is Bernard Jourdain, who is coming down to the inside. That is a Lola that is powered by a Buick, and he is barely crawling as he heads to turn three, Bob.
4: The fifth caution light of the afternoon is on here at the Indianapolis Motor Speedway because of Scott Brayton stopping at just about the same location that we saw Terrell Palmroth stop a few laps ago. And this, too, is a Dick Simon-owned race car. And now we see another car going very slowly in turn number three, Larry.
5: That is Bernard Jourdain, who is driving the second car out of the Jim Gilmore A.J. Foyt stable. And Bernard has waved to a few of the fans here. That is a Buick V6-powered car, and here comes the tow truck to get him. And we think the engine is gone on that one, too, but he's waving to everyone. The young man from Mexico City, who says, tow truck, get in front, give me a rope, and tow me back to the pits.
4: And we do see some oil or something leaking out of that car.
6: It was leaking pretty bad. In fact, you could see the strip of oil he was leaving, so I'm sure he's finished for the day.
4: So the 6th place car of Scott Brayton and the 12th place car, Bernard Jourdain, experiencing problems here at the 148 lap mark.
3: Emerson Fittipaldi would give up the lead to Michael Andretti during the pit stops under yellow, but Fittipaldi was having his problems.
4: Michael Andretti continuing to lead. He has separated himself from second place Emerson Fittipaldi by a slower car, but MO goes around that car in turn number one. There is a story regarding the Emerson Fittipaldi car, and Chris McClure has that.
7: Well, Bob, it may have had something to do with the fact, not all of it, but something to do with the fact that Michael Andretti was able to drive through him on that restart a moment ago. Fittipaldi has no clutch. It's very useful, at least, he's reported from the car. So the team, as they went longer and longer in the yellow, decided to try and finish this race on one pit stop. They need to get to lap 171 or 72, they think. They'll come in, change tires when they weren't going to get it up on the jacks. When the fuel's almost done, they'll get the tires rotating and try and keep the engine running as they leave, because he's going to have to get a good push and time it just perfectly. But right now, as he's at full song, he's all right. The pit stop is critical, and he's right behind Michael Andretti. Rick Mears can go about 31, 32 laps easily. He's already proven that in this race, so he should probably have one pit stop left. Emerson Fittipaldi can only afford to try one pit stop.
4: And the interval has grown to 1.6 seconds now between Michael Andretti and Emerson Fittipaldi. 5 seconds back in third position is the number three car, driven by Rick Mears. Let's go to Larry Henry in turn number three.
8: There may be a reason why Emerson is dropping behind Michael Andretti. It was just a couple of laps back. They came in here almost right together, and a little fishtailing going on, and MO had to get out of the throttle, and he's got that clutch problem and had to downshift. It'll take him a while to get back up to full song, so he got out of the throttle big time here in three, and he may just now be getting back up.
4: Michael Andretti is headed toward his pit. The leader of the race is in on lap 165. Let's hear from Sally Larvik.
9: And the crew is ready as Michael Andretti makes the stop right on the mark. They're refueling the car, changing tires. The car is working perfectly for Michael. The crew asked him when he came in if he would like some adjustment on the wings, and he said no, the car is working so well that he wants to keep it just the way it is. It's fueled now. Michael is waiting. They're waiting to put the car down on the jacks, and Michael Andretti is off.
4: Michael Andretti, with that patented fast exit off of pit road, goes back on to the Indianapolis Motor Speedway. So now we will watch for the pit stop of Emerson Fittipaldi, who is the leader of this race. He will need a pit stop before too long.
6: Yes, he'll be coming in, and we're noting now the longer and longer pit stops.
4: And we're watching as it appears as if MO is slowing down on the racetrack. He did come in for a pit stop, but went back out, and now appears to be slowing.
6: When he went by here, the thing was blowing bubbles out the back. I'm telling you, it was shooting fire out the exhaust, and it looked like he was finished. He went right straight under the line.
4: He is going very, very slowly down the backstretch. Emerson Fittipaldi in trouble here at the Indianapolis Motor Speedway. He's approaching turn number three at a very slow pace, Larry.
8: He is down below the white line. Very, very slowly. He waves to the crowd. His day's over. It is over. He knows it. He just waves to the crowd and salutes them as he goes on by at a very slow pace. So Emerson Fittipaldi's day has gone, and now it's up to Rick Mears to carry out the Penske colors.
4: Chris McClure perhaps knows more about this story on pit road.
7: Gearbox is the bottom line. That's what's put him out. To recap the pit stop, they came in, they got the tires on and the fuel in, and it took about 75 yards of push from the crew to get him going, but it didn't last too long. Chuck Sprague has now joined me. Chuck, do you have any more detail other than
10: Rick,
7: gearbox?
10: Hey, Rick.
11: No, all he said is he lost the transmission and he's coasting in. He says he's got no gears at all.
7: And was the clutch gone before, and that would one lead to the other here?
11: Yeah, we didn't have a clutch the previous stop.
7: Chuck Sprague, and that's the story. The clutch was gone. Too much strain on the gearbox to get it back going, and he is done.
4: Emerson Fittipaldi, the 1989 champion of the 500, retires from competition.
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12: 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Rick Mears takes the lead.
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5: Here at the Indianapolis Motor Speedway, Danny Sullivan's engine has gone here on the main straightaway, raising a big puff of smoke. The yellow is on. It means that pit stops are being made, and Michael Andretti is on pit road. Here, Sally.
9: As we mentioned, they were just going to fuel the car. They said they're going to put 10 gallons of fuel in the car. Now that it's on a yellow, they take the hose out. Michael Andretti is off a very quick pit stop, and they're very happy with the results.
6: Boy, how lucky can you be? That was perfect timing. He got the caution flag, got in, got back out. Now everybody else has got to make their stop. He is he's looking real good right here, Bob.
5: So a real break for Michael Andretti. Mario is in, and Sally, will throw it back down to you.
9: Okay, we're at a disadvantage here. We're running as we're seeing Michael Andretti. He's already out. They have brought him in.
5: So Michael Andretti and Mario both in. Rick Mears, however, has stayed out on the racetrack. And we will get a report from Chris McClure here as to their pit strategy at this point, Chris.
7: Well, of course, with the yellow coming out, that changes some of the calculations. Well, the one thing we do know is that Rick Mears pitted last on lap 170, and fuel calculator behind the wall, Paul Rochette, was doing new calculations on every lap based on telemetry and other information they gather from the car, as well as from their timing and scoring people, deciding whether 30 laps to the end was too much to ask of the car. They really hadn't made that decision, but this does help. Let's go to Brian Hammonds.
19: Well, this yellow was really a tough break for Ari Leyendijk. They could go the distance with the fuel they have on board, and they were hoping that Michael would have to come in for a splash. The yellow has really played into Michael Andretti's hands and has hurt Ari Leyendijk.
5: The track remains under caution. That is the completion of the 184th lap. We have 16 to go, Johnny Rutherford, and a shootout is imminent.
6: Yes, I would say that is an understatement. Ari is, we'll see what he's got now. If he's been saving anything, this is the time. And when they drop the green, there'll be the three cars that are contesting for the lead will be shooting it out.
5: And those three cars, Rick Mears, Michael Andretti, and Ari Leyendijk.
4: USAC has checked the track. Everything is go. And as a matter of fact, the Dodge Viper is pulling onto pit road, and here we go. The field comes off the fourth turn. The green flag waves. Here's the final 13 laps of the race. A drag race to turn number one. Rick Mears and Michael Andretti.
12: Well, Rick Mears made a great move down low. He leads the way. About now, Andretti's got it going into the short chute. He's in number two, and Michael Andretti's got the lead.
20: And Rick looks to the inside. About a 4, 5, 6 car length coming off the second corner. They head up the back stretch toward Larry Henry. A good start for Michael Andretti. A shootout over the final 13 laps. You have him down there, Larry.
8: Well, Michael Andretti should be heavier. He took fuel on board, but Rick Mears is slower right now, about 7 car lengths behind. Michael Andretti trying to get his first Indianapolis 500 win.
21: Michael Andretti through 4 running smooth. Rick Mears trying to reel him in. Coming down low, they head to the main straightaway, but it is still Michael Andretti and Rick Mears with a head toward turn 1 and Jerry Baker.
12: Former co-rookie of the year, Michael Andretti. Now Mears goes to the outside and Rick may have him. They move into the short chute. Rick Mears takes the lead.
20: Going into turn 2, well below the white line, almost out of the grass. Now it's about a 6 to 8 car length advantage for Rick Mears. It's the Penske Chevrolet leading the Lola Chevrolet down this long back stretch. They head to turn 3.
8: Mears has the same lead Michael had a lap ago in his turn. In fact, he's stretching it out right now to about 10 car lengths. Mears has put it down to the floor and said, let's go.
21: Rick Mears coming through 4, pulling it away as Michael Andretti is second, but it's Rick Mears who gains the lead as he heads toward the main straightaway and Bob Jenkins.
4: Just unbelievable racing as Michael passed Rick, and then Rick got him right back in turn number 1. Just unbelievable racing, and Rick now begins to stretch it out a little bit, Johnny.
6: That was a tremendous pass. He drove around him on the outside going through the turn, and that was incredible to watch. I'm telling you, he is really stretching out the lead now. I don't think, unless anything happens to him, he can be headed.
4: 187 laps completed. We have got 13 more to go. And Rick Mears is in turn number 4, looking toward the main straightaway. And we understand that Mario Andretti is slowing down in turn number 3. Larry, do you see him?
8: Sure do. And there's Mario Andretti down below the white line. There was a puff of smoke from the back, so his engine may have gone by the wayside. But his son Michael is fighting as hard as he can to bring home the colors for the Andretti family and take this race. But it's going to be tough against Rick Mears.
4: Mario Andretti is coasting through turn number 4. He will make pit road. Mario Andretti coasting toward pit road, and apparently his chance of victory here in the Indianapolis 500 is gone.
3: Mario would reach the pits and head back out onto the track. It would not last very long.
4: We are under caution once again at the Indianapolis Motor Speedway with less than 10 laps to go. There was a great battle on the racetrack between Michael Andretti and Rick Mears. Mario Andretti's car has stopped at the north end of the racetrack, creating this caution. Let's go to turn 4. Bob Lamy, what's the mood of the people there?
21: Ugly. I'll tell you, Bob, Mario Andretti stopped halfway to the pits. The garden tractor took a long time coming out. A couple of guys wanted to go out and push him into the pits. Mario is still about halfway to the north end of the pits. The crowd, they're booing an awful lot. They would like to see the garden tractor turn around and tow it the other way. They wanted to see the race. They did not want to see the yellow. And this certainly has given Michael Andretti, R.A. Lyon-Dyke, everybody a chance to back up behind Rick Mears. And again, we should have a shootout when this thing starts. But again, Mario Andretti's car has not been towed to the pits yet. It's hooked up to the garden tractor, and it is beginning to move now. And the crowd for a while, very, very vocal in their booing and wanting the car to be moved. And the strap came loose. They're going to have to re-tow it again. So we've only got a couple of laps to go. Right now under yellow, Mario's car still not to the pit area. They're hooking it up, and we'll see what happens here. The tractor again begins to move, but the car not moving quite that fast. Bob?
4: Less than 9 laps to go. And on pit road, Sally Larvik has the mood down there.
9: Well, Bob, there is some question, and there are rumors going around in the pit area that perhaps Mario created the yellow for Michael. I talked to Michael Knight, and Michael said that Mario, all he reported was a little understeer. And talking to Carl Haas, I posed the question to him, did Mario create the yellow for Michael? And he said that's absolutely untrue.
4: There are two cars that are on the lead lap and in contention for this race. That is Rick Mears and Michael Andretti. To the south end of the pits, and Chris McClure.
7: footnote to the fuel situation with Rick Mears. Now, we know his last pit stop was lap 170. They thought they could make it under green. They needed some help from a yellow to be sure. They've had two yellows in this run since he got service. Earlier in the race, he got 30 laps on a green flag run that had just a few yellow flag laps in it. So I think they're pretty secure in that. I posed the question a moment ago. Might he have a similar problem that Emerson had earlier on, and maybe that contributed to Mike getting by him on the restart? They said no. You know, Michael just got a good start, and Rick came back. Everything's fine. Look for full boost and all out when we get the dash going.
4: And we are about to have that dash because the lights on the pace car are off. The cars move through turn number three, now into the short chute between turns three and four, and they get set for a green flag and the restart for the 75th 500-mile race. They will complete lap number 193. The green flag is out. Rick Mears has a good jump. He separates himself from Michael Andretti by 10 car lengths.
20: Rick Mears will lead the way through this lap. He dips down below the white line. He's got a sizable lead. They're in the short chute. They're in front of Gary Lee.
21: Remember what Rick Mears said before this race began? The object is to have your car right for the final shootout. He may have his car right now. It's about 10 to 12 car lengths halfway down this backstretch into turn three. Rick Mears is flying right now, looking for number four. It's about a 15-car length advantage. Time running out on Michael Andretti. Mears in control, but Michael not giving up. Mears coming low through turn four. Michael Andretti behind, but that lead seems to be gaining for Rick Mears. They head to the main straightaway, Bob Jenkins.
4: Lap 195 is complete. Mears has a substantial line.
20: Rick has won nearly $3 million at this speedway, and the way he's going now, he may add $1 million to that purse, Gary Lee.
21: Well, he also could become only the second driver to win in three different decades, the 70s, the 80s, and now the 90s. And he's pulled out to another four or five car lengths, this time down the backstretch. Believe it or not, Rick Mears won only one race last year, but this would make up for it today if he can pick up number four at Indianapolis.
0: Penske's car moving very, very well into turn four. Rick Mears comes right above the yellow line, the main straightaway. The lead grows as Rick Mears heads toward the completion of lap 196. Bob?
4: Will he be the third four-time winner of the Indianapolis 500? He's on his way.
20: The first guy to break 220 miles per hour in qualifying is already in that number two corner.
21: He has a short shoot advantage over Michael Andretti. And Johnny Rutherford, you know what it's like to be in the cockpit at this juncture of the race. He is hearing every sound that race car is making. Primarily making a sound of going really strong right now. There he goes by, and what a break for him. In the last few years, he's been with Pennzoil. Now his first time out with Marlboro, and it looks like he'll win for him. 2 years in a row, they'll be in victory lane.
0: Mears heads to the main straightaway. His lead growing over Michael Andretti at about 2.2 seconds. Just three laps to go, Bob Jenkins.
4: 197 are in the books, and Rick Mears continues to stretch out his advantage over second place Michael Andretti. Running in third spot is Ari Leyendyke. Fourth place is Al Unser Jr., and fifth position is the number four car of John Andretti.
6: This is what Rick's been working for, and he's a master at that. He does it better than anybody, obviously. He's worked his car. The crew has worked with him. They have changed, made changes, calculated, and now he's able to put the car to work for him and doing it a jam-up job.
4: Here he comes off of corner number four. This will complete lap number 198. There'll be two to go for Rick Mears. He heads for turn number one in Jerry Baker.
20: Well, his wife, Chris, his youngsters, Clint and Cole, have got to be right on the edge of their seat because this guy is flat, putting it in his hip pocket. He's already over there in number two.
21: And you know that Bill, his dad, and Skip, his mom, have big smiles on their faces. He is halfway around now on 198. The margin about the same as the last lap over Michael Andretti. Rick Mears, in just his 16th season running IndyCars, could wind up with his fourth Indianapolis 500 win and his 28th overall.
0: The lead continues to grow, it would seem, as Rick Mears, coolly moving through four, heads to the main straightaway. Michael Andretti still second, but drops a little further back with just a couple to go, Bob.
4: Dwayne Sweeney has the white flag. It's out for Rick Mears. He's on his final lap.
20: Over $8 million in IndyCar earnings. That's going to really jump up.
21: Well, everybody is standing on their feet as he negotiates turn two, heads down this 5/8 mile backstretch for the final time. He is almost to you, Larry Henry, in turn three. Less than half a lap to go. He crosses his fingers. The fans on their feet waving their hands as Rick Mears goes by and heads to four. He's closer to that checkered flag.
0: Just on one more turn to go. The crowd roaring. Rick Mears heads toward number four. He's down the main straightaway. Here's Bob Jenkins.
4: Rick Mears becomes the third four-time winner of the Indianapolis 500, winning the Diamond Jubilee Edition, the 75th running of this great speed classic. Rick Mears has won the Indianapolis 500-mile race. Great celebration down in the Roger Penske pits. Let's go to Chris McClure.
7: Roger Penske getting hugs all around. We'll try and jump in, and he's still giving some instructions. If I could, Roger, as we walk along for the radio network, another one of those days it seemed you chased a lot of things and dialed it all day, but as Rick always says, the last lap's the one that matters.
1: Well, you can tell when he ran 221-mile-an-hour lap, we had saved to not run fifth gear all day long, waiting for a shootout at the end. And that yellow hurt us, too, because we were not going to make a pit stop. So the guy's tremendous. He's done a job for me. I can't say enough. I love it.
7: Well, from lap 170 to the end, were you concerned about fuel?
1: No, we were not. We weren't going to make a stop.
7: Okay, there's the answer, Bob. They weren't concerned about fuel, and Rick Mears, the master.
4: Roger Penske and the rest of the crew head for Victory Lane, running northward in the pit area. Going south in the pit area is the number 10 car, driven by Michael Andretti, who finishes in second position, 3.1 seconds behind the winner of the 500-mile race, Rick Mears.
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3: Rick Mears picks up his fourth Indianapolis 500 win, joining A.J. Foyt and Al Unser Sr. in the pantheon of four-time winners. After the race, he talked with Bob Forbes in Victory Lane.
19: As you might imagine, it's a pandemonium between Roger Penske and Rick Mears here. He's taking a drink of that milk. And, Rick, this is your 14th race. This is your fourth win. And if you do some figuring, you could end up with seven very easily.
11: I tell you, we're just tickled with four right now. I never dreamed of even running here, let alone winning one, and let alone four. So, you know, I've just got to give all the credit to the Penske team and the Marlboro cars. You know, obviously out of those 14 years, I've been with Roger Penske, and, you know, it's that kind of equipment that has allowed us to be able to get those kind of numbers and put them together. So I'm just excited about that.
2: When you started today, you kind of gave up the lead. I don't know if you gave up the lead or they passed you, but were you having any handling problems early on?
11: Well, the car had too much push in it. The last year or two, I've kept starting the car with not enough push, and it ended up getting loose on us. So this time, I bet the guy some money. I said, I bet it's going to push this time. So we had a ton of push in it, and it was pushing too much. So we had to back off the pace and start making some changes, and that's when they got by. When I get in traffic, I'd lose the front end way too much. So luckily there toward the end, we had clean air to run in.
2: How were you able to make those changes? Did you do it while you were running, or did you have to wait till you got into the pits?
11: Well, I was playing with the bars in the car all the way through the runs, from full to empty, but most of the changes were made in the pits with tires and with the front and rear wing.
2: Well, you now, I think, are the second driver to win a race in three decades. That ought to make you feel pretty good, too.
11: I tell you, that's great. Just got a hell of a crew here. That's all I can say. I just got to thank the Speedway for everything they've done this month. It's been fantastic.
2: Rick, congratulations to you, and needless to say, we'll see you again in 1992, right?
11: Absolutely, we'll be back.
3: Mears would be back in 1992, but surprisingly, that would be his final 500. Donald Davidson.
5: I think that probably it was the fact that he had been injured in 1985 and that he was taken out by an accident in 1992. And I'd say he wasn't injured. Well, we don't know. I mean, he might have got, banged up. But for all intents and purposes, there was no injury. And Rick Mears, I would say, both on the racetrack and in his life, was a very calculating person, that he thinks it all through. I'm just guessing that he probably was thinking, I can't stand many more accidents, or I could, I could cripple myself. And the irony was that he won it in 1979, and then he won it in 1984, which is 5 years, and then he won it in 1988, which is 4 years, and then 1991 is 3 years. And I remember the thinking at the time, well, he won't win in 1992, but he'll come back and win it in 93, which is 2 years, and then he'll win it every year thereafter, recurring until he retires. And in typical Rick Mears fashion, the word came out from the Penske Christmas party in 1992 that he had decided to announce the retirement, and nobody knew it. He told Roger Penske, he did not tell his wife at the time, and all of the crew, apparently. I don't think anybody had an indication. And as typical Rick Mears, he stayed with it. And any time he was asked, did you ever regret doing that? You could have become a five-time winner. He said, no, I'm happy with my decision.
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3: 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In the next hour, we will present the 2011 Indianapolis 500 broadcast. In addition to the historic broadcast courtesy of the Indianapolis Motor Speedway Radio Network, Speedway historian Donald Davidson will add his perspective on the 100th anniversary race. We take you now back to May 29, 2011, and the voice of the 500, Mike King.
10: Celebrating the 100th anniversary of the first running of the world's greatest race, we bid you good morning, good afternoon, and good evening. Wherever in the world you might be, we welcome you to the corner of 16th and Georgetown in Speedway, Indiana. Today, the Indianapolis Motor Speedway comes alive for the 95th renewal of the greatest spectacle in racing. 33 cars, 33 drivers, 33 teams anxiously awaiting the command to fire engines. The sun is out. The forecast is good. The storylines are plentiful. From pole sitter Alex Tagliani, the first Canadian to bring the field to the green flag, to the courageous Swiss Miss Simona Di Silvestro, can Elio win his fourth? Dario his third? Could we see a rookie on the victory platform? The history, the tradition, the massive crowd. Memorial Day weekend at the Indianapolis Motor Speedway. The time has come for the 500-mile race.
12: And now, to say the most famous words in motorsports,
0: Ladies and gentlemen, the chairperson of the Indianapolis Motor Speedway, Mary Hallman George.
1: Ladies and gentlemen, start your engines.
0: The command has been given. We welcome you to the Indianapolis Motor Speedway, the 100th anniversary, the field fired up, ready to go.
10: Mark Janes, our second parade lap, 11 rows of three in front of you in turn number three.
6: And, of course, the Izod two-seater makes its way around the course. A couple of legends, appropriately enough, leading the field today on the parade laps and pace laps. Of course, Mario Andretti, the pilot of the Izod two-seater, and then, of course, the pace car for this 100th anniversary edition, being piloted by four-time winner A.J. Foyt, along with Mary Hallman George. Mike, a perfect stage has been set for the Indianapolis 500.
10: Well, they've been in 11 rows of three for the first two laps. Al Unser Jr., he laid down the law, if you will, yesterday in the public drivers meeting, and all drivers look to be adhering to that. Jerry Baker, the pace lap is underway. Is there in front of you in turn number one?
0: And here they come. Brian Barnhart was ill, could not run the drivers meeting yesterday. Little Al stepped in, and as you point out, Mike, he said, I want them three wide. I want 11 rows of them. And Jake, they're in front of you, and they look awfully good right now.
12: They look absolutely spectacular. For the 100th year, the Indianapolis 500 celebrates a birthday, 100 years old. And for the 95th time, this field works its way in preparation for the start. The leaders are already that front row moving into turn number three as the 11th row moves out of turn number two. They're headed to you, Mark.
6: And our minds turn to the legendary public address announcer, Tom Carnegie, who we lost during the offseason. And Tom Carnegie must be smiling from above at this gorgeous race day at the Indianapolis Motor Speedway. And the field is in turn number three at the apex. The thousands of fans on their feet saluting these outstanding drivers.
10: The pace car is already in the middle of turn four and exiting. Alex Tagliani down along the white line. They are awaiting the green flag. Mike King. Alex Tagliani, he along with Scott Dixon will make the jump to the start-finish line across the Art of Bricks. Green flag will wave, and Jerry Baker, Dixon is out in front, into one.
0: Absolutely, Scott Dixon grabs the lead, and Oriel Servia will follow him. Dixon sets the pace into turn number two.
12: And as Scott Dixon does so, then it's Servia Tagliani, then Weldon Townsend Bell. We watch as everybody safely makes their way through turn number two. Scott Dixon into turn number three.
6: Dario Franchini jumps out of line, six positions back. He wants to grab a spot in the setup of the turn. He does so. He moves up to one. The leader already in turn four.
10: Well, Tagliani brought him to the fourth turn at 120 miles per hour. That allowed Scott Dixon, like a rocket ship, to take the lead, and he'll lead lap one.
6: So Scott Dixon across the Art of Bricks will lead the first lap of the 100th anniversary running of the Indianapolis 500-mile race. Paul, I've got to admit, I thought we might not see the green flag because clearly Dixon was well in front of the pole sitter Tagliani before they came across the Art of Bricks.
13: Well, I agree with you. It surprised me at how unaligned the front row was, the field further back was, and as we watch Dixon now, of course, everybody riding with a full load of fuel. And so Dixon's car is bottoming several times in the corners, as well as a number of other cars, and that throws giant spark streams off the back of each car.
10: Lap number two about to be complete. Scott Dixon working a 10-car length lead over the second-place car, the Telemundo machine of Oriel Servia. Here comes Tagliani to the inside in turn number one.
0: Tagliani side-by-side now with Oriel Servia. He is going to follow side-by-side into turn number two.
12: And Oriel Servia, the Spaniard, Alex Tagliani, the French-Canadian, side-by-side out of two. 10-car lengths behind Scott Dixon. That battle is for second.
6: While they slice and dice behind him, Scott Dixon has about a 5-car length advantage. Now a car jumps out of line to the bottom side. That's the 98 machine of Dan Weldon. Weldon, what's the spot on Servia?
10: Dixon about a 10-car length advantage, and then it's Alex Tagliani with Oriel Servia, and Dan Weldon in the William Rest car is fourth.
6: Dan Weldon under attack, doing that fourth-place position as the car moving to the inside is Townsend Bell. Jerry Baker, he'll pick up fourth.
0: Townsend Bell makes the move, and he will get around the 98 car of Dan Weldon, but right now it is Scott Dixon checking out of the second corner.
12: Scott Dixon, and then behind him it's Oriel Servia. They've checked out a little bit, Tagliani. Then Servia about 10 car lengths back. Townsend Bell, then Dan Weldon.
6: Well, the 77 machine is pedaling plenty fast, Chris Denary. He was down about 12 car lengths when he made the pass for second. He's posted down to four in front of you.
10: Meantime, we've got a driver who is already on pit lane. It is Simona Di Silvestro. Michael Young, what's the story?
4: Well, I'm not quite sure, Mike. They brought her in, and they changed all four tires. Now they're looking at the upper right suspension on the front right tire. They've waited and waited and waited. Finally, she's out of the way, so something obviously wrong with the 78 machine.
10: So Simona Di Silvestro driving with second-degree burns on both of the hands after the fiery crash nearly 2 weeks ago on pit lane with just four of 200 laps complete. That is going to throw a wrench into her day for sure. Mark James is the leader. Head to you in three.
6: Oriel Servia currently by his lonesome in third place. Tagliavi looked like he was dialing Dixon in, but now Scott pulled it up to about six car lengths.
4: At the front, it's two cars. It's Dixon and then Tagliani about 20 car lengths back to Servia. Then Dan Weldon is behind his teammate, Townsend Bell.
10: But Donald Davidson, they pleaded literally with the drivers for a three-wide alignment at the start. They wanted all 33 cars in the front straight. They even slowed them down dramatically. Looked great on the parade laps, looked pretty good on the pace lap, but it fell apart a little bit at the start.
7: Well, that usually happens, but there was really a lot of discussion about whether you should go around again or not. Tom Binford used to say it's a 500-mile race. It doesn't really make a whole lot of difference at the start. One thing that's surprising, though, is that it's clean early laps, and we've got an average speed of almost 220 miles an hour for the first five laps.
10: As we told you, Simona Di Silvestro was on pit lane with just four laps complete. Michael Young, the update.
4: Yes, indeed. What it was contact in either one or turn two. I'm looking at the front right tire. It is whitewalled, so obviously contact. No damage to that upper right suspension thus far for Simona.
10: So Simona Di Silvestro hanging on with both of those hands, suffering second-degree burns, and now hanging on after contact. Gets the car to pit lane very quickly as Mark James, the car in front of you.
6: Servia can't find that lead pack. He is well back, and he has all kinds of company. Of course, the 99 machine is there. Townsend Bell, also Dan Weldon, as they make their way into turn four.
4: Tagliani is right on the backside of Scott Dixon. Will he try to make the pass, Mike?
10: Here comes Alex Tagliani. He'll move to the inside of Scott Dixon, side by side. Hit you, Bacon one.
14: Oh, he's got great position. In fact, Dixon had to move up about a half a lane, and it is now Tagliani out in front of turn two.
15: This is the pole sitter. This is the feel-good story of the month. Alex Tagliani now 10 car lengths ahead of Scott Dixon. Dixon trying to reel in that 77 machine, but Alex Tagliani looks strong into three.
6: Normally, after the start of the race, three or four laps settle in. People settle into the bleachers. Now they're on their feet, pumping their fist for Alex Tagliani.
4: Yes, Scott Dixon stole the lead at the start. Now it's Alex Tagliani, the crowd on its feet in turn four.
10: Boy, Paul Page, I'm not exactly sure what it was that Alex Tagliani found. Maybe a new gear in that car when he made the pass lap last on Dixon. And he has pulled away now to a 10 or 12 car length advantage.
13: Yeah, that was a very good shot as you're seeing a number of cars trying to make moves, especially well back in the pack. Turn one has been very, very busy. Tag is out in front. Dixon is second.
10: Drivers on the move early. Graham Rahal, plus seven. Thomas Schechter, plus five. John Andretti has made four passes. Ina Beatrice has passed four cars. And Tony Kanaan in the number 82 KV Lotus machine, also up four positions where he started on the grid. Alex Tagliani is out in front. Scott Dixon runs second. Oriel Servia is third. Then Townsend Bell and Dan Weldon. Dario Franchitti, Will Power, Ed Carpenter, Buddy Rice, and Vitor Mira, your top 10 at the 100th anniversary running of the Indianapolis 500.
3: As part of the centennial celebration, Donald Davidson helped organize a gathering of living former 500 drivers the day before the race.
5: The dream was to get as many 500 participants as we possibly could, and the thinking was, wouldn't it be great if you could organize a photograph and just have all these people, and they all had something in common. They drove in the 500, so it was pulled off. Personally, I wish that if we just had a few moments extra. We had 161 drivers in the shot. During the month, I think we had 175 approximately. But then on that particular day, if we could have frozen it and had like 10, 15 minutes to work, we probably could have got another half a dozen, because Michael Andretti was on the grounds and had sponsor issues. We didn't get Sam Schmidt. Derek Daly had to be downtown because he was doing the parade. And there was a couple of others that were not there for one reason or another. So with a little luck, we could have had a few more. But even so, though, to have 161 people lined up there, 20 winners, no interlopers, everybody in that 161 drove in the 500.
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15: 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It happened at the apex of turn number two.
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13: Twelve of 200 laps being shown complete here. The 100th anniversary running of the Indianapolis 500-mile race. It looks like Simone Di Silvestro's car could have suffered some damage, Michael Young, as she has fallen off the pace.
24: Indeed. We're with team manager Vince Kramer. Vince, what did Simone say? You've brought her back in a second time.
26: Yeah, she tapped the wall, I think, in two there. And now she had a little vibration. We wanted to make doubly sure that the car was okay.
24: How's her hands?
26: So far, so good.
24: There you go. To Nick Yeoman.
13: Yeah, problems for Elio Castroneves, as a three-time winner of the Indianapolis 500. Started 16th all the way back to 20th. I heard not only is he dealing with understeer problems, but his teammates Ryan Briscoe and Will Power are as well.
27: No problems for Alex Tagliani. As you might expect, the leader has said nothing on his radio so far. Takuma Sato's car not handling very well, though. He's already dropped six spots from 10th to 16th. Remember, on carb day, he got next to no work done because of mechanical issues. They had four laps on carb day.
13: So as we continue to watch the field, James Hinchcliffe just made a dandy three-wide pass to the inside in turn number one. As Hinch currently runs 17th. He is one of five rookies in the field. Alex Tagliani, though, out in front as he got past Scott Dixon five laps earlier, pressed the button as he made his way down the front straight. And, you know, even though it's a moot point right now, Paul Page, we have talked during the commercial break. I am very surprised they didn't throw the yellow flag on the start when we saw Scott Dixon nearly five full car lengths in front of the pole sitter when they came across the yard of bricks.
29: Well, and they said to the field sometime in the last 24 hours that they were going to move that start back further than we thought it was. We were all looking forward to the front row coming right down to the flag. But the fact that Dixon got so far in front of the pole sitter, he, you remember, is the second qualified car, center of the front row. I'm surprised that they went green, and I'll be surprised if they don't at least have some sort of financial penalty.
13: Alex Tagliani has now been out in front for 10 laps, took the lead with seven laps complete from Scott Dixon. So it is Tagliani, Dixon. Bell is now up to third, so Townsend Bell, the one-off. It's
27: driving for Sam Schmidt Motorsports with an association with Pelfrey Racing, has worked his way to third. Dan Weldon, the 2005 winner, is currently fourth. Dario Franchitti, the two-time winner, is currently fifth. Oriol Servia, who started on the front row, has dropped to sixth. Will Power is currently seventh. Ed Carpenter holds position at eight. Buddy Rice, who won this race in 2004, is ninth. And Bertrand Baguette, Donald Davidson, the Belgian, has now worked his way into the top ten.
7: Well, what I'm seeing here is I did not expect to see clean laps for this length of time. We're up to lap 18 now, and the average speed for the race is 220.649 miles an hour.
27: Let's keep in mind a very warm day here in Indianapolis, and Kevin Lee, completely different conditions from what we dealt with on Carb Day. What about our fuel window? If we stay green for this entire first stint, when should we see these cars on pit lane?
0: Between lap 30 and 32. Maybe some will get 33. 30 laps, by the way, is 3.5 miles per gallon, so we're better than halfway through this first fuel stint.
27: We've got Paul Tracy on pit lane in that Wix Filters Dreyer and Reinbold racing machine just 20 laps in. You heard what Kevin Lee said. Paul, this is certainly, I don't know if this could be construed as strategy, but they're in way early with this car.
29: Well, and they just told him to shut it off. One of the officials at the back of the car pointed to something.
27: Oh, boy. So, Jake Query, did you see something earlier on Tracy's car?
15: Yeah, I wondered if he was going to come in just before that. We had heard Paul Tracy was pitting in an incident just as we're talking in turn number two. It happened at the apex of turn number two. Takuma Sato in car number five, that KV Racing Technologies machine, got loose. He made contact heading into turn number two, and now that number five machine works its way down towards the infield. Takuma Sato will be the first officially out in this race. Paul Tracy looked like maybe he had lost power. He obviously got his way into the pits, and a break for him at this point as Takuma Sato has made contact.
27: So the Mona V with you, Japan, KV Lotus entry is out of the 100th anniversary running of the Indianapolis 500. And Jake, to update, we did also see a replay. Paul Tracy did, in fact, white wall the tires. He did make contact with the wall. Looks like it might have been hard enough to damage the left of the right side suspension. First pit stop's underway. Let's start on the north end of pit lane with Michael Young.
24: Semi-finalist in the pit stop competition, that KV Racing Technology Geico Lotus machine of Tony Kanaan. Perfect stop. They're having problems with the right rear now. He's got it away to Nick Yeoman.
1: Yeah, well, it is Paul Tracy sitting in his car. A lot of crew members working on it. We heard he got into the wall. As for Davey Hamilton, who was dropping like a fly, he is working on trying to get more grip. Kevin Lee?
27: Johnny with the first pit stall. He is in and out, and he wins the race off pit road. Townsend Bell jumps up to third. Then Oriol Servia. Scott Dixon got out second. Davey Hamilton, it looks like, has come to a stop on pit lane just below us, so a problem for Davey Hamilton. Meantime, it appears that Will Power, Kevin Lee, is that Will Power who has gone out with just three tires?
0: That's what I'm being told, missing the left rear wheel. The 12 car of Will Power, one of the heavy favorites.
27: Wow.
0: He is going to have big time trouble here early.
27: Across the yard of bricks, we've got a green flag side by side. Jerry Baker, the battle for the lead in one.
14: Tagliani, these are the first laps he's ever led, but he may not lead this one. Scott Dixon has taken the lead. Dixon chips out in front of Tagliani, and a big crash. Big crash down in turn number one down here.
27: Looks like it is one. It is the PDVSA machine of Takuma's, excuse me,
14: it's EJ Vizo.
27: EJ Vizo.
14: Yep.
27: EJ Vizo on the restart, got to the high side and made heavy contact with the wall. So just like that, inside of seven laps, first we saw Takuma Sato go out from the same team. Now, seven laps later on the restart, it is EJ Vizo, the driver from Venezuela, making his fourth start here at the Indianapolis Motor Speedway. So we are under caution for our second time in seven laps. Mark James, you say James Hinchcliffe coming in as well, right?
6: Yeah, and normally, Mike, they enter pit road off of turn number four, but obviously a problem with the 06 machine of James Hinchcliffe because he went on to the pit road lane at the apex of turn number three.
27: We're watching the replay. EJ Vizo was three wide, and James Hinchcliffe was the meat in the sandwich. How he avoided making a T-bone contact with EJ Vizo's car, I have no idea. We're joined in the booth by 1999 Indy 500 winner Kenny Breck. Kenny, we're watching the replay right now. How Hinch got away with that one, I'm not sure.
2: Yeah, and the one who was in front as well. That was really lucky. But My goodness, we're watching onboard replay from Marco Andretti's car. Oh, so close for so many drivers as Marco Andretti very nearly made contact with Graham Rahal. Nick Yeoman, you're on pit lane with James Hinchcliffe.
1: Yeah, James Hinchcliffe is in pit lane. They took all four tires off. A lot of work was done on the right front on the suspension. James Hinchcliffe complaining about a vibration. He's down and away.
27: Scott Dixon comes in. Frank Keeney stayed out, so it's Dixon. And then there's a problem with Tagliani. They've got a suspension issue in the right front. They tried to yank on it, but he's back out. Jake Query.
15: Incident here. We have an incident in between turns, turn one and two. It happened in the same spot where we've seen it, and it looks like Jay Howard, who, of course, missed the show the last 2 years, the final weekend of qualifying in car number 88. Jay Howard solidly started out in row number 8 in this, but this day has come to an end as Jay Howard now sits right in the south end of this famed 2.5-mile oval. And again, it's the same thing, Mike, what we've seen. The cars are getting loose between turns 1 and turn 2. That was the situation with car 88. Contact with the outside wall, then shot back into the inside. Right now, he sits facing to the north, but his car is on the inside of the track. Jay Howard and the medical team.

0: Ariel Servia is on pit lane. It looks like Vitor Mira is also on pit lane. Danica Patrick is coming in as well. Don't know if they drove through debris and maybe cut down tires, but we also see Graham Rahal on pit lane. So for whatever reason, several cars on pit lane, despite the fact that pits are closed after this one-car incident involving the Englishman, Jay Howard, in turn number two. And actually, he was not on track. He was on the pit exit lane trying to get back up to speed to get to the blend line when he lost the rear end of the car. So several cars on pit lane, and Kenny, it looked like Danica Patrick there for a moment stalled it.
1: She ran out of fuel, I think. She had to come in and get a splash.
0: So that's what it appears to be, that all of these cars were at the end, the very end of their pit window. They were allowed to come in to get a splash, but they're going to have to come back later to grab four tires. We're going to need to take a break. When we come back, we'll reset the field for you under caution for the third time of the afternoon as we are showing 63 of 200 laps complete. The single car incident involving Jay Howard brings out this caution flag. It is Ed Carpenter, shown as the leader of the 100th anniversary running of the Indianapolis 500.
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0: King and the entire IMS radio network crew back at the world's greatest race course for the 100th anniversary running of the Indianapolis 500-mile race, stirring pre-race ceremonies as we pay tribute to our nation's military. And once the green flag fell on this spectacle, we have had some great racing. Four different leaders today, led by Scott Dixon. The 2008 Indy 500 winner has been out in front on four different occasions for a total of 59 laps. Alex Taglioni, our pole sitter, has led twice for 20 laps. Dario Franchitti has led two times for nine laps, but appears to be very, very strong. Ed Carpenter has led once for three laps. 91 of 200 are complete as we approach the midway point. We've had four lead changes. and four leaders, rather. Nine lead changes, three cautions for 19 laps. Dario Franchitti, the quickest lap up to this point at 224.181. One of the drivers, Chris Denari, we've been keeping our eye on is Tony Kanani. Had worked his way all the way into the top.

0: 5, but lost 20 spots on pit lane during his second round of pit stops.
1: He just passed his countryman, Vitor Mira. He did so trying to make a move down near the white line in turn 4. He's been very aggressive, but he has a very good car. He's making up time and laps here at the Indianapolis Motor Speedway. Vitor Mira trying to get back up to the top 10.
2: Nick Yeoman. Down here on pit lane, what a strong day it has been for Marco Andretti so far as his team waits. We see Dario Franchitti pass by as we've got a yellow flag.
0: So the yellow flag is out, and it's in turn 4. Kristen Arie, it looks like, is that Oriel Servia?
1: It is on the outside wall resting just out of our vantage point at the apex of the short chute. Really in the middle of turn number 4, we've got our binoculars on it. The safety truck is there. It's James Hinchcliffe, and now we are totally blocked by the red safety machines that are there. But the car hit and bounced on the outside of the wall, and it is resting there in the middle of turn 4.
0: Yeah, we saw the blue and white, and we could only see the top of the car as it came to a stop just alongside, pancaked alongside of the outside wall. And, Chris, it presents a very difficult view for you. I have first thought that it might be the Telemundo machine. But it does appear to be the Sprott car of James Hinchcliffe. So Hinch, who was running in the top 11 as this round of pit stops was taking place, James Hinchcliffe's day has come to an end. Nick Yeoman, to you.
2: Yeah, James Hinchcliffe was reporting of the front end bouncing on the track, not having a lot of grip. A lot of these guys complaining about the lack of grip out there. He had obviously benefited from the pit stop sequence earlier because he had been in for a couple unscheduled stops after the contact with EJ Viso, but this is going to be a tough way to end for the rookie from Canada.
0: We've got a car slowing down. It is Alex Tagliani. We were just telling you, as they are having problems with the temperature on board that car, Tagliani, our pole sitter, it looks like could be terminal. So Alex Tagliani, who was running 19th, has brought out our fifth yellow flag. More than just overheating, apparently he did make some contact as the right front is askew. Alex Tagliani, Tagliani's day appears to be done. Alex Tagliani has brought out our fifth caution of the day. Kevin Lee, he is in pit lane, and it looks like he is done.
3: He's climbed out of the car. There's significant damage to the suspension of that car, so the pole sitter's day is done early.
2: Nick? Marco Andretti is one of the takers that came down pit lane. A lot of debate whether to come in or not. No wing adjustment. Marco Andretti down and away. Michael Young.
1: Thomas Schechter coming in from 14th. He gets out just in front of Anna Beatrice. Alex Lloyd also in as well. Tony Kanaan had tires out. They thought better of it, guys. They stayed out this time.
0: Bertrand Baguette also getting out just in front of Charlie Kimball. It also looks like Thomas Schechter and Anna Beatrice on pit lane. So we remain under caution. Fifth caution of the afternoon. First came out early on lap 20. Takuma Sato brought it out. Second came out on lap 28. It was EJ Viso in the wall. Third caution came out on lap 61 for the single car incident involving Jay Howard. James Hinchcliffe brought out our fourth caution flag of the afternoon on lap 100. And Alex Tagliani, our pole sitter, brings out our fifth caution of the day. So five single car incidents slow the action here today at the Indianapolis Motor Speedway. 150 of 200 complete. Dario Franchitti leads Scott Dixon and Oriel Servia. Kristen Arie, two-wide restart coming to you. We are working lap 155. They're in turn 4.
1: They are slowing up behind Dario Franchitti, and he's got about a 20-car length advantage.
0: How about that? And Jerry Baker, it looked like Dario drove away while everyone else missed the ship coming out of turn number 4.
4: And we've got a gaggle right behind him. Oriel Servia will take over the second spot, then the 14th car of Vitor Mira. But right now, it's all Dario in turn 2.
5: Traffic jam further back in the field. 4-1. Danica Patrick, it sends Elio Castroneves onto the pit exit road. Dario Franchitti all the way up into turn number 3.
6: It was Pippa Mann starting outside of row number 1 that bottled up the field behind her. Oriel Servia got through. So did Vitor Mira. Scott Dixon still mired behind the 36 machine of Pippa Mann.
1: Well, the two cars, Franchitti and Oriel Servia, have broken away from the pack. They are 1-2 down the front straightaway.
0: Well, I've seen a lot of restarts, Paul Page, in my years here at the Speedway. I don't think I've ever seen one quite that wild. Unbelievable that no one wound up in the wall on that one.
7: Yeah, a big jump right off and a big separation from the leader back to second place. But what got me was watching Elio Castroneves. He dropped down on the pit access road going through the short chute and just stayed down there.
0: Dario Franchitti is out in front. A great jump for Dario on the restart on lap 156. Oriole Servia runs second. Scott Dixon is third. Alex Tagliani, our pole sitter, Dave Wilson, he is out of this one. You've got him.
3: Alex, what happened out there today?
8: I don't know. I mean, the car was very, very competitive early on in the race. I think the team did a fantastic job, pit stops, so on and so forth. Unfortunately, at some point, we lost the balance of the car. The car became very, very nervous. And at that point, we were struggling a lot just to maintain speed. So it's a shame because we had a very competitive car.
3: Okay, we got it. Let's go to turn two to Jake Query.
5: Happened in turn number one, right smack dab now in the middle between one and two. Two cars have been collected. Townsend Bell is one and Ryan Briscoe is the other. So once again, the caution comes out. Dan Weldon had made contact and slid out of turn number four. Then Townsend Bell and Ryan Briscoe got collected between one and two. We are under caution working lap 157, Mike King.
0: Kristen Airy, you saw this start. What happened?
1: Yes, Townsend Bell came white out of four, and he white-walled both of his tires, but it never went yellow. It stayed green. He corrected it and went down to the inside by the pit wall, and then he must have slingshotted back in front of somebody. So it really created the problem out of turn four when he hit the outside wall. But, again, he kept it underneath him, and it never went yellow. It stayed green, but then the problem's down in turn one.
0: Elio Castroneves, who avoided carnage on the restart, is back on pit lane. He has sheared the right rear tire right off of the wheel, so he comes back in with all four wheels intact, but only three tires, so the crew will go to work on the Shell V-Power car. Elio Castroneves, Nick Yeoman, in front of you.
2: Yeah, boy, this just caps off what you guys have talked about, a miserable day for Team Penske. Will Power had problems early on pit lane, and this caution is going to really end the days for Ryan Briscoe and Elio Castroneves in terms of trying to win the 100th anniversary of the Indianapolis 500.
0: Well, unfortunately, our first multi-car incident of the day involves Townsend Bell and Ryan Briscoe. They got hooked up in turn number one. Looked like they might be able to stay off the wall, but then they both slid out. Gravity just pulled him. Centrifugal force just pushed him out to the outside safer barrier. And Jake Query, a lot of damage to those two cars. It looks like, though, both drivers are awake and alert and could be okay.
5: And that is the good news. And, of course, Ryan Briscoe, we saw a year ago, he told me that the trickiest thing in coming out of a caution is to wonder how long it's going to be before those tires fully grip. It bit him a year ago when those cold tires got Ryan Briscoe coming off a restart. And now for the second time in 3 years, Ryan Briscoe's day at the Indianapolis Motor Speedway has come to an end due to contact. This time it's with Townsend Bell. But as you said, Mike, as that safety team works on them, both of them are out of the car.
0: Well, that leaves only one Penske car still running, or at least running in any type of contention, as Elio Castroneves has had his problems. Will Power is on pit lane. Nick, you are watching what Danica Patrick right now.
2: Yeah, Danica Patrick just now leaving pit lane. It's getting awfully close to see if cars can go the rest of the way. Her teammate Marco Andretti, some second guessing. He came in earlier. Michael Andretti got on the radio and said, hey, we should have left you out. Don't worry about it, P10. Marco's obviously going to move up a little bit here with the pit sequence, but Danica Patrick may be trying to play the strategy card.
0: Yeah, and unless they get a lot of help with several more laps under caution, you're not going to be able to do a 41-lap stint on one load of fuel. Let's go to Michael Young.
1: Yeah, big restart that last time for Thomas Schechter. Eight positions, guys. That moves him up to seventh. Tony Kanaan currently running fifth. They said they're going to be good to go with one more stop. Same thing for Schechter. They're just conserving fuel, but one stop left for them, so looking very good for the number 82 and that Thomas Schechter 07.
0: Sixth caution flag of the afternoon brought out by a two-car incident in turn number one. Ryan Briscoe and Townsend Bell done for the day at the Indianapolis Motor Speedway.
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1: 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He hits the wall coming out of four. Will he have enough to cross the yard of bricks?
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10: Skaters to the Rink Genuine on the loudspeakers. 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
0: We've got just under 17 laps remaining. Make it 16 laps remaining. Hildebrand and Franchitti both stopped at 20 laps earlier. Paul, that's a 36-lap stint under green. It's going to be razor close. It's going to be just a sliver. Can they make it? If they get one lap of caution, they're going to be able to make it.
7: What is thinner than a razor if they go green all the way, though? I mean, the good thing about this is at this moment, we have very little idea who is going to win this Indianapolis 500.
0: Danica Patrick out in front. Thomas Schechter runs second. Bertrand Baguette is third. Marco Andretti is fourth. And Dario Franchitti is fifth. J.R. Hildebrand runs sixth. And Scott Dixon, Charlie Kimball, Dan Weldon, and Tony Kanak. The question is now, when will they bring Danica Patrick, Bertrand Baguette? We've got to see Schechter and Marco Andretti, Paul, very, very soon. Schechter and Andretti have been out there for 35 laps on this fuel run.
7: Yeah, again, part of that was under the caution, but that whole group. I'm sitting here with anticipation down through Andretti in fourth place. All of them you would expect to see on pit road any moment now.
0: Ryan Hunter-Reay on pit lane for the final time. Not been the day that Ryan Hunter-Reay was hoping for when he came off the track. He was in 22nd place. So Danica Patrick is out in front, but she has gone 27 laps since her last pit stop. With less than 14 remaining, she would have to do a 41-lap stint. We just don't think it's possible without a lot of caution. And right now the cars are strung out enough where it just doesn't look like that is going to happen. Has Tony Kanak come back onto pit lane? Let's wait and see. Michael Young, it looks, is that Kanon who's back on pit lane down there? Okay, so, yeah, because I thought I saw the green and yellow car when, in fact, it was the blue and yellow car from a distance. That is Anna Beatriz in the number 24 Ipiranga car, as Davey Hamilton is also in for his final stop. Here comes Bertrand Baguette. Jerry Baker, the race for the lead in one.
4: And Baguette pulled right up on the rear wing of Danica, but did not get the pass made. Jake, how's he doing it too?
5: Bertrand Baguette is driving for the team where Danica Patrick was when she first made her splash. Ray Hall, Letterman Racing. Bertrand Baguette, three car lengths behind that number 7 machine.
6: Quietly efficient day for Bertrand Baguette and the one-off of the number 30 machine as he stays in the tire tracks of Danica Patrick to the short chute north.
1: She was third back in 2009. She's got about a 3 to 4 car length advantage on Baguette as Danica Patrick down the front straightaway.
0: Both of them have to make stops, but here comes Baguette. He wants to lead the 501, Jerry Baker.
4: Only his second attempt at the 500. He's got that lead right now. You begin to wonder, is Danica trying to conserve a little fuel? Jake, they're in front of you.
5: And Danica Patrick now about 8 car lengths back. Bertrand Baguette, this race has been a lot like his personality. quiet and efficient. He's your leader right now.
6: Bertrand Baguette at the midway point of the back straightaway has about a 5-car length advantage over Danica Patrick, another leader here at the Indianapolis Motor Speedway. Just behind them runs Marco Andretti, then Ed Carpenter, then the number 10 machine of Dario Franchitti.
1: He's in the Ray Hall Letterman Lanigan Racing machine. Bertrand Baguette, he's opened it up about a 10-car length advantage on Danica Patrick.
0: Thomas Schechter just made his final stop. We see Marco Andretti still out on track. Paul Page, he has done 39 laps on this stint, but he did have some caution flag laps included in that.
7: Yeah, and he does now have a pretty good reputation for saving fuel as well. So it's not going to get him to the finish, but if it gets him closer and closer to another possible caution flag, which is what everybody is wondering about now, who knows where we end up.
0: Is
7: here comes Weldon, by the way, making a move on the front stretch.
0: Dan Weldon, three wide, is going to go underneath the lap car of Paul Tracy as we continue to watch Danica Patrick's crew laying out and waiting for her. Visit shophonda.com. Enter to start an IndyCar race in a two-seater with an Indy champion like Mario Andretti. Official rules at shophonda.com ends 8-4-11. No purchase is necessary. Nick Yeoman, here comes Danica Patrick and Marco Andretti.
2: Yeah, both Andretti cars in. They're going to have to give up second and third. They tried the fuel strategy card, and then it just didn't work. Danica Patrick's going to put on four tires and pack the thing full of fuel. She doesn't need much. She's down and away, and it's going to be a drag race down pit lane, but neither one of those cars is going to win today.
0: Kevin Lee, they're literally side by side. Who's going to have the advantage as they drag race at 60 miles an hour?
3: We watch them come down the main straight, down the pit road, and it looks like Danica Patrick, as she went by me, might have nosed just in front.
0: So it is Danica Patrick who will come out in front of Marco Andretti, but they will give up valuable track position as Bertrand Baguette is currently the leader. Dario Franchitti runs second. J.R. Hildebrand is third. Keep in mind, Franchitti and Hildebrand, they stopped 27 laps earlier. With 9 laps remaining, they've got to go 36 laps, essentially on a green flag run. Paul, we just don't think it's possible, but who knows? Dario Franchitti seems to be the king of saving fuel.
7: Well, kind of watching the scoring as they came out of the pits, and right now, my guess is Dixon and Weldon in the next few laps are going to end up first and second.
0: Hildebrand has slowed on the previous lap. JR is certainly trying to save fuel, Paul, as he did a last lap at just over 215 miles an hour.
7: Yeah, which means that he's obviously nursing that car in a little bit. So the faster cars have been running well up at the 220, 219 mark.
0: Bertrand Baguette out in front of Dario Franchitti. 4 seconds the differential. J.R. Hildebrand has now dropped 10 seconds behind Baguette, but he runs in third place and trying to make as much fuel as he possibly can for these final 8 laps. Let's go to Kevin Lee.
3: Dario Franchitti was just told he needed 4.4. That's 4.4 miles per the gallon. Last year when people were trying to stretch, they were trying to get 4. Dario's response was, "You're dreaming."
0: So Dario Franchitti tells his crew, probably, Paul, the way it is, 4.4 miles a gallon, he'd have to be crawling around at probably 175 miles an hour to do something like that.
7: Yeah, that doesn't look good. Now, the other question becomes, what if one of these guys runs out of fuel and runs out on the racing surface, and they have to go yellow for that? If you get off the surface, the officials aren't going to go yellow here in the closing laps of the Indianapolis 500.
0: Bertrand Baguette driving for Ray Hall Letterman Lanigan Racing. The young man from Belgium is out in front here at the Indianapolis Motor Speedway, our ninth different leader of the day. 22 lead changes here today. It is Baguette, Franchitti, Hildebrand, Dixon, and Weldon, your top five. Graham Ray Hall trying to fight back as he is currently sixth. Tony Kanaan had fought his way into the top three all the way up to second, but has now fallen back to seventh. Then Oriel Servia, Will Power, and Thomas Schechter, your top 10 as we now begin to click down the final laps of today's race. Dan Weldon goes side by side with another former winner, Buddy Rice, in turn number one, and he will clear Rice, who is running one lap down at this point. Bertrand Baguette is the race leader, but does not have enough fuel to finish this race. We should see Bertrand on pit lane any moment now. Right now, it is the number 12 Verizon Wireless car, Paul. There is Team Penske's best bet or best hope to win here today as Will Power is in for his final stop.
7: And keeping an eye now on what Dario Franchitti is going to be capable of. The laps are rolling down. 5 to go. And we're getting the word that he's feathering it a bit, trying to save some fuel. I don't think that car is going to go to the finish.
0: Jake Query, we've got Bertrand Baguette, Dario Franchitti, J.R. Hildebrand just passing you.
5: Well, and the story is Dario Franchitti, you can tell, is letting up in the turns, but Mark James, J.R. Hildebrand's doing the same. They're both trying to conserve fuel.
6: Here comes Dario Franchitti setting up for turn number 3. J.R. Hildebrand right in his tire tracks as they work their way out of turn number 3. They're in the short chute in front of Chris Denari.
1: run of these two well up the track. It looked like Bertrand Baguette was slowing down as well. You wonder what his fuel situation is.
0: Well, if in fact Baguette, Franchitti, and Hildebrand have to come in, Scott Dixon will be the man who wins today's race as we watch. And it looks like Bertrand Baguette's crew has set up. They will wait for him. Other drivers on pit lane. And it looks like Justin Wilson is in for the final time with less than four laps remaining. So we need to find Scott Dixon, guys, out there on track as he is some 15 seconds. So Mark James, he's in front of you, running well behind the leaders.
6: Pretty comfortable advantage for the number nine machine as he works his way down the back straightaway. Just barely slipped in front of Dario Franchitti, working on his teammate, or barely slipped in front of Elio, working on his teammate now in four.
1: Okay. And the real story, Bertrand Baguette has headed to the pit, so he definitely needs fuel. Here we go, the final few laps.
0: Okay, Nick, Bertrand Baguette is in.
2: Yeah, with David Letterman and Bobby Rahal looking on, Bertrand Baguette does not have enough fuel. He'll come up three laps short, Mike.
0: J.R. Hildebrand has gotten past Scott Dixon. Baguette gives up the lead. So J.R. Hildebrand is the leader with 197, soon to be 198 laps complete. High drama here at the Indianapolis Motor Speedway as a rookie is out in front. Guys, help me pick him up. Let's find J.R. Hildebrand on track. Here he comes, Chris Denari, in front of you in four.
1: J.R. Hildebrand down along the white line. That National Guard number four machine for Panther Racing has the lead.
0: 198 laps are complete for the kid from Sausalito. Captain America's out in front. Jerry Baker, does he have enough fuel?
4: He is going to try to find out here. Camouflage color machine. A little room to work with. Jakey's going to make the turn in two.
5: It's been 10 years since a rookie won in his debut at the Indianapolis Motor Speedway. J.R. Hildebrand pedaling for all he's worth in the three.
6: All around the world, our servicemen and women on this Memorial Day are pulling for J.R. Hildebrand in that National Guard entry. Chris Denari, he slows a little bit, but he's probably conserving fuel as he comes out of turn number four.
1: Yeah, he is very slow, and for Panther Racing, they have been the bridesmaid here the last few years. Here he goes, the final lap.
0: Across the line, J.R. Hildebrand will see the white flag. Jerry Baker, final lap. Can a rookie win it?
4: His best finish of the year, 10th. That's going to improve dramatically, Jake, as he comes to turn two.
5: He's hoping that wind can push him through. J.R. Hildebrand trying to conserve fuel, trying to do the unthinkable, win his first Indianapolis 500. He's already in three.
6: J.R. Hildebrand with a huge strong of fans on their feet. Fist pumping, caps waving. He comes out of turn number three.
1: Here he comes, the National Guard machine with J.R. Hildebrand down along the white line. He is sputtering slow, and he hits the wall. He hits the wall coming out of four. Will he have enough to cross the yard of bricks?
0: Here comes J.R. Hildebrand. He will cross in front of the flag stand with the checkered flag waving, the right side of the car destroyed. He finishes the race with the damaged race car. Who will win? Who is the winner?
6: Weldon.
0: Of the Indianapolis?
6: Dan Weldon.
0: Dan Weldon has won the race as Weldon gets past J.R. Hildebrand as Hildebrand hits the wall coming off of turn number four. Hildebrand, it looked like, was going to win this race. It is Dan Weldon who has finished second back-to-back years in 2009 and 2010. He won it in 2005. And Paul, what a finish. I thought we had the rookie winner here. How it got away from him, I'm not sure, but heartbreak for J.R.
7: Well,
0: Hildebrand.
7: I have to admit, my son, Brian Page, is one of the engineers on the Dan Weldon car. So I'm thinking this family is going to partay tonight.
19: You were looking at all these people that you figure, well, they're going to have to stop, and one by one they all did. And I did think that because of the pattern, J.R. Hildebrand was going to have to come in, because how could this kid possibly be, you know, he could be leading, but he's not going to be the race winner, surely. And so it's three laps to go, two laps to go, and I thought, by golly, he's not coming in. Will he come in on the last lap? How dramatic would that be? White flag comes out, and there he goes. And I thought, well, he's going to try and stretch it out. And then as it turns out, had he not had the situation with poor Charlie Kimball, who, I don't know if he was running out, but he was conserving, and then here comes Hildebrand on him, and then just by making what should have been a fairly routine move, just got in the marbles and it got away from him, and he clobbered the wall. But did he give up? No. I mean, he was still on the gas. So, I mean, that was a movie finish, just the fact that he just stayed with it and stayed with it and stayed with it. And you just have to think that had that not happened, apparently he had enough fuel to to get the job done.
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0: How about this? Brian Herta, his former teammate, Dan Weldon's former teammate at Andretti Green Racing. They had so much success together. J.R. Hildebrand is out of the car. Kevin Lee, Brian Herta Autosport, has won the Indianapolis 500 in only its second start here at the world's greatest race course.
2: This is unbelievable. Steve Newey and Brian Herta are here. They barely made the race last year. Sebastian Saavedra got into the race after he was bumped and got back in after somebody withdrew from his hospital bed. Steve, congratulations. You've won the Indianapolis 500.
27: I can't believe it. It's unbelievable.
2: Brian. Brian, what do you make of this? How did this happen?
28: Well, you know, it's a great team and a great car and a great driver and a little bit of luck. All those things combined, I'm speechless. It's unbelievable. For our team to come out here and win the Indy 500.
2: Think about this, too, guys. The number 98 car, the Agajanian angle, and that's why they chose that one. Nick.
29: Yeah, the sweet taste of victory, the agony of defeat. J.R. Hildebrand got on the radio and told the guys, I am so sorry. Out of four, hits the wall with the lead. John Barnes and the Panther guys down here, absolutely speechless.
2: Dan Weldon not only has sipped the milk, he has sprayed it all over his William Rass machine, and everyone within distance. Welcome back to Victory Lane. How did this happen?
28: Through a lot of hard work and dedication and commitment from everybody at Brian Herta Autosport. I got to thank, you know, first of all, my wife and family for sticking by me when I didn't have a ride. I've probably not been the nicest guy to be around. I've certainly learned to change diapers very quick and what have you. But this is a phenomenal feeling for like I say, myself, my family, for the team. The William Rass car was, we were right there the whole day, and it looks good, but it ran very quick today. So I got to thank William Rass, you know, Curb Records, Big Machine Records, Fourth Tire Solutions, IGO, and everybody at Honda. They truly stick by me so much. They've never lost faith in me, and I really appreciate that. But Firestone too. But I think the most important people here are the fans. I mean, it's so good to represent such a great race and a great series. And although I'm part time, it doesn't mean that I just love it a little bit. I love everything about it. And for the Alzheimer's Association and for the people that have Alzheimer's out there, I'm very privileged to, you know, to be a spokesperson for them and to represent them. And you know, just pray for those people that have that disease. But this is an amazing day, an amazing day. I love the Indianapolis 500. I love everything about it. And I'm so glad to be drinking milk again and to be a two-time winner.
3: As part of the centennial celebration, a starting lineup of 33 all-time Indianapolis 500 greats was named before the 2011 race. Dan Weldon did not make the list of the greatest 33, but Donald Davidson said his win led many to reconsider.
8: As soon as the race was over, I remember hearing all kinds of fans, and I'd heard a lot of discussion from a lot of faithful about how you get to the 33 and who do you leave off. I mean, I heard that, you know, all day long for weeks, but I don't know how many times after the race was over, I had several people say, I wish I could vote again, because I put Weldon and Franchitti both in the 33. Well, that begs the question, who are you going to take off?
3: For 560, I'm Greg Rakestraw.
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11: Welcome to 560. I'm Kevin Bowen. In the next hour, we will present the 1999 Indianapolis 500 broadcast. In addition to the historic broadcast, courtesy of the Indianapolis Motor Speedway Radio Network, retired Speedway historian Donald Davidson will add his perspective on this race. We take you back to May 30th, 1999, with voice of the 500, Mike King.
12: 90 years ago, the gates first swung open on a new auto racing and test track located just west of Indianapolis. Over the years, plenty has changed at the track, from its surface to its grandstands, to the cars and drivers that have competed there. Even now, a massive construction project is underway. But one thing hasn't changed. Each May, the world's fastest open-wheel drivers gather there, each seeking one thing, racing immortality. The greatest challenge, the greatest reward. It is race day at the greatest race course in the world, the Indianapolis Motor Speedway. And it is time for the 83rd running of the 500-mile race, the Indianapolis 500. Race day in Indianapolis, and oh, what a day it promises to be across the state, across the country, across the world. Good morning, good afternoon, and good evening, wherever you might be. We have a glorious day for racing. Clear blue skies, sunshine, and temperatures in the middle 70s. A 33-car field that is separated by just 5 miles an hour, and a two-time winner on the pole making the final start of his career. The massive grandstands at this facility quickly filling with fans. The cars now assembled on the front straight below us, 11 rows of three gleaming in the morning sunshine. A time for racing and a time for remembrance as Medal of Honor winners from all over the country gather here on this Memorial Day weekend for a well-deserved salute from those of us who are grateful for the men and women who made unselfish sacrifices so that we might be free. 36 years ago, a young rookie made that long walk from the garage area through Gasoline Alley to the front straight for his first 500. Now, 36 years later, he is one of the legends of this great race and this great track. The pride of Fort Worth, Lone Star JR, Johnny Rutherford. Great to be sharing the booth with you today. A legend indeed. Can you recount for us what it was like 36 years ago when you took that walk through Gasoline Alley coming to the grid?
14: Oh, Mike, it was a dream come true. You know, for a young race driver to finally make the Indianapolis 500, to make that walk from Gasoline Alley out to the track and to see all of this sea of color that we're looking at right now, the fans filing into the grandstands, all of the friends and well-wishers around the cars on the front straightaway, the Purdue band, everything out there. It hasn't changed that much, but it was a thrilling situation for a young kid from Texas to come up here and run in his first Indianapolis 500. And it never changed. Every year was the same. Every great thrill.
0: Well, certainly today, this place once again awash with color as the thousands of fans begin to fill the stands. And really any time now, we will see this place filled to capacity. One guy that everyone will be keeping their eye on today, the two-time winner of this great race, R.A. Lyon-Dyke. He's standing by with a four-year veteran of the Indianapolis 500, Mark James.
1: It is indeed an honor personally and professionally to have the chance to visit with R.A. Lyon-Dyke this morning. R.A., how does this race day, if at all, feel any different than ones past?
4: Well, I do realize it's going to be the last one, and the emotions are kind of setting in on that note right now. So I have to keep my emotions in check because I really want to concentrate on the job at hand and put in the Sprint BCS car up front.
1: This was really never intended to be just a farewell tour. I mean, you came here with full intentions of winning this race, and talk about having Team Treadway, Skip Fall, and the guys, the confidence they gave you coming here after the layoff, giving you a good car.
4: The whole thing with our team is really chemistry. The guys, Skip Fall, Tim Wardrop, my engineer, and then all the other guys on the crew. We've been together so long, and there's a chemistry there, and it's noticeable because, you know, we had our first meeting this morning about what we're going to do today, and it took about 3 minutes because we've been together for several years, and the chemistry that we have between us is going to be key to our success and has been key to our success, so hopefully we'll pay off again today.
1: As good as you look, it doesn't seem right to say this, but we wish you a long and happy retirement after today.
4: Yeah, well, it will be a happy retirement, and hopefully be long. And I know I'm going to miss driving at the Indianapolis 500. I appreciate the support I've gotten throughout the years from the fans. And, you know, looking around us today, it's just, it gives me goosebumps to see all these people come out here and watch us today. And it's the fans that have made this place what it is today.
1: He has already taken his rightful place among the greats here of all time, and he hopes to add to that chapter with a win today. R.A. Lyon-Dyke, now let's go to Vince Welch.
5: Greg Ray will start alongside R.A. Lyon-Dyke in the middle of row one. Greg, this is the second year in a row you've started from that position. Give you a little bit more of an advantage having been there before, because this is just your third Indianapolis 500.
6: Well, you know, my first 500, we started near the back because we had a lot of troubles qualifying, but we had a fast car, and I certainly know qualifying at the back is very difficult. It's hard to breathe, it's hard to see, and it's very turbulent. So, we're looking forward to starting up front. Last year was a big advantage, and, this year I know we this Glidden team and our group's very well prepared. I think we're going to have some weather changes today, and we'll try to adjust to those changes. So, go as fast as you can, but not too fast or you find the outside wall. And being contention for the last 50 miles.
5: How about your strategy at the start? Is it important to break away from the rest of the field just to give a little more breathing room?
6: There's no real strategy because you have to drive within the car's limits. And so, if the car comes and we're not pushing too hard and we're able to pull away, that'd be great. By the same token, the guys behind us certainly are in front of us, may have a better car in the first stint. And we may just have to fall in line. So you really can't plan what you're going to do. You just have to be able to react and know you're prepared. And, I think we have good chances. So we'll just, play our cards as they come.
5: Greg Ray, he started on the front row of every race this season in the Pep Boys Indy Racing League. Let's go to Chris Denari.
7: No stranger to the front row. He started on the pole last year here at Indianapolis. Billy Boat starts on the outside of row one. Thoughts about today?
15: Well, we're just going to try to run a smooth, patient race. Try to pace ourselves, use our strategy, and we just want to be there in the hunt for the first half, and then once we know what we got, let the race sort itself out to about the halfway point, we'll start looking to start stand on gas a little bit.
7: It's your second straight year starting on the front row. Talk about the advantages of starting up front.
15: Well, I think it really keeps you out of trouble on the start more than anything else. If anything happens, you're kind of out ahead of it. But it's also a big responsibility to bring that field down, and I'm proud to have the opportunity to race here, and proud to be on the front row of this field.
7: Best of luck, Billy.
15: All right, thank you.
7: Billy Boat starting on the outside of row number one.
16: Now, here to give those famous words is the chairman of the board of the Indianapolis Motor Speedway, Mrs. Mary Holman George.
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0: Dr. Jack Miller has yet to fire. The cars now are on the track, and we will check in with Dr. Jack's crew momentarily to try to find out the situation there. Well, Jerry Baker, quickly, the situation with Dr. Jack in turn one.
1: Well, it looks to me like what they have done, Mike, they have pushed him all the way down to the end of the pit wall that comes down almost into the number one turn. They have now moved him back into the garage area. Let's go back to you in the tower.
0: Ari Lyandai, Greg Ray, Billy Boat will start in row one. Robbie Gordon, Mark Dismore, Scott Sharp go off in row two. Sam Schmidt, Kenny Breck, and Scott Goodyear start in row three. Hideshi Matsuda, Davey Hamilton, John Hollinsworth in four. Steve Knapp, Jeff Ward, Tyce Carlson in five. Eddie Cheever, Robbie Unser, and Eliseo Salazar in six. Donnie Beechler, Stan Waddles, and Jarrett Schrader in row seven. In row eight, Buddy Lazier, Roberto Moreno, and Tony Stewart. In row nine, Roberto Guerrero, Buzz Calkins, and Robbie McGee. In row 10, Jimmy Kite, Wim Eichmans, and Johnny Unser. In row 11, Jack Miller, Robbie Buell, and Raul Boysel. As we get set for the 83rd running of the Indianapolis 500. And now we are being told that another car, Scott Sharp, has pulled off and onto the entrance of the pit lane. So we've got to wonder there as Johnny, we see the cars now begin to bunch up behind the pace car with Jay Leno at the wheel.
2: Yes, this is the time when you have to be really on your toes. It's one of the worst times in the race because all of the cars are in very close proximity to one another. I don't know why Scott Sharp is coming in. Obviously something is wrong. He will miss the green flag, but they're coming to the start. The pace car is off.
0: Pace car is off the track. A good-looking lineup down the front straight as we get set for the green flag to fall on the 83rd running of the Indianapolis 500. Green flag is out. Ari Lyandike, the first across the yard of bricks as they head into turn number one.
1: It is Ari Lyandike at first. Greg Ray jumps into second. Billy Bowen is third. The 32 car, Robbie Gordon, is fourth. We check the rest of the field. Eddie Cheever, the defending champion, going by. Raul Boysel is in final position. They've circumvented number one. They're in the short chute. They head north number two. Now they move down that long 5/8 of a mile backstretch and in front of Kevin.
3: And there is Lyandike in front. Second place is Ray. Gap back to third place and Boat. Fourth place is where the fight is. As they go to the third corner, it's Gordon's got fourth. Fifth place to Dismore. Sixth place will go to the number 14 car back as they go into four.
0: So once again, the 83rd Indianapolis 500 is underway. A great battle on the front straight. That is Ari Lyandike and Greg Ray battling into turn number one. Greg Ray will look to the high side as they head into one, but Lyandike will continue to hold the low line and hold the lead into two.
4: Ari Lyandike has the lead on Ray in two, and those two have provided a big separation in front of Billy Boat as they move through two, and then a huge separation between Boat and the rest of the field. There are three front running going now down the back straightaway, clean single file through three and heading into four. Bob Lamy.
5: Ari Lyandike has the lead through the short chute on the north end of the track, opening up just a bit over Greg Ray. Then it's Billy Boat who's trying to make a move up as well. Boat is in third as they clear four. The field all the way through four now as they spread out single file through this final turn.
0: Once again, it is Ari Lyandike and Greg Ray. They run 1-2. Billy Boat now runs third. The 28 of Mark Dismore is fourth, and here comes the 14 car of Kenny Breck as he runs in fifth place.
1: Kenny Breck with a little bit of driving room, and then it is really bundled up and side by side. Car 51 of Eddie Cheever starting to make a move. Now he falls back in line and put a pin in number two.
4: Indeed, a move by Cheever back in line. Cleanly through two as they go high through two to the backstretch. Again, single file, but the race is on. Kevin.
3: Sixth place battle is coming up. There is Gordon. Closing on him quickly is the Ward car. And then you've got Goodyear. Got back to Schmidt. And then you've got Cheever, who's now moved around Matsuda as they go into four.
5: Bobby Gordon in that car 32 with the orange wheels heading by us. Then comes Jeff Ward right behind him. The battle continues.
0: So as the cars streak across the front straight, the yard of bricks, single file, we're being told now that Scott Sharp has a possible gearbox problem. Certainly a disappointing way for him to begin. We look now at Tony Stewart as he tries to make his way past Buzz Calkins in one.
1: He does it, as a matter of fact. Ball's neatly in line. We're pretty well single file now. And it looks like Scott Sharp is getting back up to speed, Mike.
0: So Scott Sharp back on the racetrack. Johnny Rutherford, what does it do to you to have to bring that car down the pit lane and miss this flying start?
2: It's a great disappointment, obviously, but you're wondering what it is and will it take you out of the race. Of course, he's back in the event now, but that's a very sad note for Scott to have to miss the start like that. And, of course, we're seeing speeds. I thought it would be a little faster at this point, but the guys are really keeping their heads on straight and running very comfortably, and that's a good sign.
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3: 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Inside position going into three. Greg Ray takes the lead away from Wyandotte as they come out of turn number three.
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0: Back at the Indianapolis Motor Speedway, the 83rd Indianapolis 500 is underway. We are being told that Scott Sharp has rejoined the field, and he has now begun the chase. However, he is going to be at a definite disadvantage. Tony Stewart on the move as he continues here today. Of course, he will have the fastest day of all, because once he is finished here today, he will make his way to Charlotte, North Carolina, to run the NASCAR Winston Cup Coca-Cola 600 this evening. But the 83rd Indianapolis 500 is underway. Donald Davidson, a good start, and we have Ari Leyendijk right now leading the pack with an average speed of over 215 miles an hour, but a very clean start here today.
2: Yeah, very clean start indeed. Scott Sharp is running, but he is one lap behind, so we've got Leyendijk and Ray have broken away from the field, then Boat, Dismore, Brack, Robbie Gordon, Jeff Ward, Scott Goodyear, Sam Schmidt, and Eddie Cheever with one of the Infinities is running 10th. Scott Sharp, a lap down.
0: So Scott Sharp starts this one in a bad way as he is a lap down. We're being told that several drivers are on the move. Among them is Eddie Cheever, so we will try to pick up Eddie Cheever the next time by and keep an eye on him. Remember that Eddie Cheever with the Infinity Motor, Eddie Cheever, qualified for the 16th starting position, the inside of row 6. Eddie Cheever should be coming your way, Kevin O'Neill.
3: And we have Cheever in 10th place. He is moving down the backstretch and trying to move up on another car. He's closing now on Scott Goodyear, of all people. And now he's pulled away from the next guy. Back was Matsuda. Matsuda's also been moving up, but there's a big move that has just been made by Hamilton. Has gotten around Robbie Unser, as we've got a lot of guys trying to move up through the pack. As well as they come over, there's a move to the inside. There comes the car number 84 being driven by Buell, who's now gotten around the car of Stan Waddles.
0: So once again, Eddie Cheever, one of the men on the move. He has now picked up ninth position. So Eddie Cheever, who started 16th, has already picked up seven spots. And Donald Davidson.
2: We had looked for Buddy Lazier and Tony Stewart to come up through the pack early. It's not happening. They're picking their way. Buddy Lazier is 19th. Tony Stewart is 22nd. So they're
0: problems on the racetrack. Turn two.
4: Eliseo Salazar.
2: Take it.
4: To the outside. This is in turn two. Hit the outside wall just beyond the sweets and two and has landed on the inside of the racetrack. The yellow is out as Salazar is the first bump of the day, so to speak. You can see the skid marks against the wall on the outside. It appears maybe it was an engine problem, and then he slid. You can see the tire marks, and then the big black splotch on the outside wall. He banged that wall hard and then brought it to a stop right inside down the back straightaway.
0: Well, that
4: did
0: is
4: not the, see a lot of things flying off the race car at this point either.
0: Ken, that is the FUBU Nienhaus special machine, as you say, driven by Chile's Eliseo Salazar. Certainly sad for him. Jerry Baker, did you see that develop?
14: You think over here developing, Mike, what I was oohing and aahing about was they came three wide through number one. You can't do that. And the meat in the sandwich was the number 12 car of Buzz Calkins. And then just seconds after that's when Salazar got himself in trouble. It did not develop in my area over here.
0: Well, as we take a look at the replay of the situation, a very hard hit by Salazar on the right side of that car as he touched the outside wall, and then the car made an abrupt move to the inside wall, Johnny Rutherford.
2: Yes, it's very hard to tell whether what actually triggered it, whether it was engine or fluids on the tires, but his outside wall hit was not really that bad, but the inside wall hit was extremely hard, and it's also interesting to note that all four tires and wheels stayed on the car, the right rear actually bumping loose and hanging on the devices that hold it to the chassis. So that's a good sign.
0: Let's go downstairs to Vince Welch.
15: With Bob Nienhaus, owner of Eliseo Salazar's car. Bob, did you get an indication from Eliseo that there was a problem with the car before the incident?
16: Yeah, he was saying that the car was pushing very bad in traffic. He was trying to hold it in, and I don't know what happened, but I understand he hit on the right side in turn two. He's out of the car, and he seems to be fine. He's walking.
15: So Eliseo Salazar was talking about the car and its handling problems before the incident. That's Bob Nienhaus of Nienhaus Motorsports.
17: Lyondike controlled much of the early portion of the race, losing the lead during pit stop shuffles. We pick up the action on lap 44 with Lyondike back in front.
0: Ari Lyondike now having to deal with lap traffic as they come down the front straight. Greg Ray now trying to close it up. Less than five car lengths as they head into turn number one. Ray trying to chase down Ari.
1: Yeah, he'll back it off just a little bit, though. Greg Ray will not make the move. It will be the car number five car of Ari Lyondike. Now Ray starts to pull up again in the second turn.
4: As Lyondike maintains his advantage through two, but Ray seems to have them dialed in. He's going to try and make the move, maybe headed to three.
3: Drafting him, working down to the inside. Greg Ray wheel-to-wheel with Lyondike. Inside position, going into three. Greg Ray takes the lead away from Lyondike as they come out of turn number three.
5: Ray through the short chute, pulling away a bit. He's got slow traffic to deal with. Lyondike has a car coming up behind him, but Greg Ray pulling away at the moment.
0: This is where Greg Ray is the most comfortable, out in front. Doesn't matter if it's practice or the race, and now he has pulled away to a 10-car length lead over Lyondike, and Sam Schmidt is closing on Ari.
1: And Greg Ray has been a rocket all month long, and he's got a little breathing room right now, but that traffic in front over there in second turn is going to be a real problem for him, Kenny.
4: Greg Ray now leading the Indianapolis 500, got through two all right, but he made his move right where he is now, heading into three to get the lead.
3: Greg Ray is now trying to put Mark Dismore lap down. Directly ahead of Dismore is the number 91 of Lazier as they come out of the third corner.
5: That's Lazier still with that little bit of a lead for position. Greg Ray in first place. Lyondike closes a bit, and right on Lyondike's tail, the car 99, Sam Schmidt.
0: Greg Ray in the Glidden Menard Special streaks across the yard of bricks. He tries to put now as he goes into turn one. Mark Dismore lap down.
1: Dismore won't fall for that, though. Ray is not going to have to settle back in line. There's a string of about 12 or 14 cars nose to tail.
17: Ray would maintain the lead for 15 laps before getting a challenge on lap 59.
0: We got to move for the lead in turn number three.
3: There goes the number 14 of Kenny Breck inside. Move on. Greg Ray taking first place.
5: four. Kenny Breck has the lead, driving for A.J. Foyt. And now, right up on Greg Ray, trying to move around is Ari Leyendijk. They head down the main straightaway. Leyendijk right behind him as they head to the start-finish line.
0: Kenny Breck has opened up about a 15-car length lead, but here comes Ari Leyendijk on the inside in one.
1: And he will make the move around Greg Ray. So Kenny Breck will have the number one spot, then Leyendijk. And now a challenge for Greg Ray in number two.
4: Greg Ray is falling behind now as they move single file through three. Ray is now down to the fourth position.

0: maybe moving back a little bit. And the other's got guys taking advantage of the fact that he's had to get out of the throttle to kind of settle his car down.
1: Let's go to Vince Welch.
2: We've got a problem in Robbie Unser's pit. He just stalled the car after a very smooth stop by the crew, but just as he was pulling away, he stalled the car, and that's going to be costly because they had moved up 11 spots and were running very well through the field and traffic, but now all of a sudden they've got a bigger problem of trying to get the car fired, and they still have yet to get the car fired and away. So Robbie Unser sitting there patiently. Now he gets it away, but a very long pit stop for Robbie Unser.
1: It'll cost Robbie Unser. Oh, we've got a problem on the track. Go, Ben Jerry.
3: We have a car against the outside wall. You can see the skid marks. It is car 99. That's Sam Schmidt. He has come to rest right in front of the 500 race symbol on the outside wall between 1 and 2. I did not see what caused the incident, Mike, but the tire tracks show him driving almost directly into the wall, making almost no attempt to make a left-hand turn. There are parts all over the speedway up here, and Schmidt is the guy involved right now.
1: Johnny Rutherford, any idea? Sam Schmidt was running third. He had been strong through the first 62 laps of this race. A big disappointment for this guy.
0: It's very hard to say, Mike, but he's obviously slapped the wall pretty hard. They're getting him out of the car. He was banging on the steering wheel from the what we could see. His car just looked like it got a little bit loose. He tried to catch it. It snapped on him, and he came back with it, and then it just did a fast loop and backed into the fence. So he's coming out of the car with, it looks like he's got no problems. But once again, we see the safety restraints on the suspension and wheels on the cars keep everything together.
1: To Ken Double.
4: The emergency crews got out immediately because of the nature and the severity of the crash. The problem is the car came to a stop right in the middle of the racetrack, and there were some very near misses with heavy traffic ducking into the pit lane and around the emergency crews. And then just a moment ago, big puff of smoke as one of the cars got through some of the oil and some of the oil dry that they're trying to quickly put on the racetrack. Jerry Baker, all kinds of near misses right in the middle of turn number two.
3: Well, now that I've had a little chance to pull myself together over here, it's interesting to watch the marks on the track, because it looks almost like Schmidt didn't make any attempt to turn that automobile, just went right straight into the wall. And we talked about the restraints on those wheels. Johnny, you just touched on that. That left rear wheel is completely off the automobile, but it is still attached to the automobile. So the safety features that the Indy Racing League has put on these cars is working so far beautifully. I'd hope you wouldn't have to test it, but we have, and so far, A-OK.
1: We are yellow for a Sam Schmidt incident down in turn one. Kenny Breck, the leader, 63 laps complete at the 83rd Indianapolis 500.
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3: Back at the Indianapolis Motor Speedway, Mike King, your entire Indy Racing Radio Network crew on a beautiful day for racing here at the greatest race course in the world. Ari Leyendijk is your leader with 114 laps complete. Greg Ray runs second. Ari Leyendijk's last lap speed, 215.786 miles an hour. Eddie Cheever Jr. runs third. Kenny Breck is fourth. Billy Boat runs fifth. Jeff Ward, a man on the move right now, is shown in sixth. Robbie McGee, the rookie from St. Louis, is shown in seventh place. Robbie Buell, who you'll remember, started this month running a car for Sinden Racing, but is now running an A.J. Foyt entry, is shown in eighth place. Mark Dismore, apparently now beginning to battle some handling problems with that car, has dropped back to ninth. And Tony Stewart, also said to be battling that car a bit, is 10th. Robbie Gordon is 11th place, but he is one lap down. Donald Davidson, through the first 114 laps, we've had some outstanding racing here today. And pretty much for the most part, it has been a very clean race. Most of the incidents have been single car.
4: Yes, they have. In fact, it was a clean start, and everybody was happy to see that. You know, there was a feel. I didn't get a chance to do this before we started. There's been a feel this whole period, practice and qualifications and the race, that we haven't had for a while. I think weather has a lot to do with it. It's hot. It's sticky today.
3: We've got a...
5: Leyendijk just crashed to turn number three. He was trying to go underneath the Tyce Carlson car. Got loose, got sideways, backed it in, and is now stopped at the short chute over in the exit of turn number three. Again, Leyendijk was trying to put a lap on Tyce Carlson on the approach to turn number three. He got loose. He got down on the inside of the white line. Turned it around. Backed into the wall, coming out of turn number four, turn number three. Hit it with the right rear, and now has come to a stop. Hit it with the left rear, I should say. It's now come to a stop. The safety workers are headed in Leyendijk's direction. The leader has crashed out of the Indianapolis 500.
3: So Ari Leyendijk with heavy damage to that Sprint PCS machine, the Treadway Racing entry, and Ari Leyendijk being helped from the car. A lot of damage done to that car, but once again, Johnny Rutherford, the SWIM system, the suspension wheel energy management system, has done its job again. We see all four wheels, all four tires, and all four suspension pieces still intact on that race car.
6: Yes, it is. Great endorsement. Ari is walking away from the car, as we can see on the monitor. Looks like he's in good shape. He's not limping or anything, waving to some people that are cheering. That's really unfortunate. You know, he had a Hollywood script going here with fast time in qualifying, and now he's out of the race, and that's unfortunate.
3: There will be no storybook ending to Ari Leyendijk's career at the Indianapolis Motor Speedway.
7: Despite announcing 1999 would be his final race, Leyendijk would return to run in two more 500s, finishing 13th in 2001 and 14th in 2002.
3: The 83rd running of the Indianapolis 500, now 120 laps in, 80 laps remain. Johnny Rutherford, we have just seen the career of Ari Leyendijk come to an end up against the wall as the pits are now open. The pits, once again, are now open, and we see our leaders in. But Ari Leyendijk's career ends up against the wall, and it didn't necessarily have to happen.
6: Well, it really didn't, and it's a shame, but those things happen.
3: We've got a problem in the pits, a problem in the pits. It appears that Greg Ray and Mark Dismore have made contact in the pit lane, and those two cars could be seriously damaged. We'll try to get one of our reporters in there as soon as possible. This creates a rather dangerous situation for the members of Mark Dismore's crew, who are literally be extended well into and almost completely across the first lane of the pit lane, Johnny Rutherford.
6: Well, it really is. You know, that is a sad situation, and the team Menard is just devastated. They're trying to roll their car back. The wings are knocked off of the front. The front wheels are askew. I'm sure the suspension is bent. So they're going to have to change it out. They have corners built up and ready to put on the car. But Mark Dismore, and there we see, that's a shame. Just really a shame that things like that happen.
3: This is our second pit incident of the afternoon. Donald Davidson.
4: More significantly, we've had two consecutive leaders go out with accidents. We don't know that, of course, that Greg Ray is out yet. They may repair and go back in. But we had Ari Leyendijk involved in an accident while lapping a car while leading. That doesn't happen here very often. His lead is taken over by Greg Ray and then immediately has a pit accident. This is very unusual.
3: Mark Dismore has refired. He's back on the track. Let's go to Mark James.
8: Basically, all they did was top off the fuel tank, and they walked around and made a quick check of the car. Of course, as JR could speak to, if there's any damage, there may indeed be damage that is not visible to the naked eye. So it may be before Mark Dismore gets up to speed before they can find out if there was any damage.
3: Well, emotions are running high in the Greg Ray pit, and that is certainly the case here. And it appears that Greg Ray, Johnny Rutherford,
6: yes,
3: simply ran into Mark Dismore as he exited his pit.
6: He did. He left his pit with the tires smoking and burning out and went a little wide. He should have stayed in the exit lane, but he moved out and just touched Mark Dismore going by, his left front touching Mark's, or his right front touching Mark's left rear, and it spun them both into the inside fence.
7: We move ahead to a restart on lap 165 with Kenny Breck in the lead.
3: Bob Lamy, you got him?
9: Here they come through four. Kenny Breck gets away. He is down low. Ward on the outside. Buddy Lazier moves around Ward to head down the main straightaway.
3: It's going to be a drag race down the front straight. Buddy Lazier will try to dive to the inside. He's two laps down, but Buddy Lazier will go to the front.
10: He's been a player for the last several laps. There's Kenny Breck right behind him. Car 21 aboard. Then comes Boat. Then Dismore. Then McGee into the short chute into turn two.
11: Buddy Lazier trying to unlap himself, but Breck and Ward moving cleanly through two. Everybody through single file. But I'll tell you what, Billy Boat up there. That means A.J. Foyt has two cars near the front going to three.
5: First car in line is Lazier trying to unlap himself. Leader is Breck. Second place is Ward. Third place is Boat.
9: As they head to four, Lazier still out in front, but Jeff Ward right behind Kenny Breck. Breck the leader, then Ward, then Boat, and then Dismore.
3: As they pass underneath Ryan Howard in the flag stand, this time by, now Buddy Lazier will only be one lap down. Kenny Breck is the leader. Second place, so belongs to Jeff Ward in one.
10: And Lazier now has really got a race unto himself to try to catch this field. He'd love to have a yellow right now. Nothing going. They're running full speed ahead into the second turn.
11: And Kenny Breck has been able to open up that lead a little bit, but boy, being in front in this race has been like being on the front page of Sports Illustrated. They go to three.
5: And there is Breck trying to get the lap back from Lazier. Can't do it. Ward has nothing so far.
9: Lazier still leads. They come through four, but then it's Kenny Breck. And then dropping back about 15 car lengths, it's Jeff Ward, Billy Bowden, and Mark Dismore.
3: Buddy Lazier has got to be saying to himself, why wasn't this car this good earlier in this day, as now he leads them into one, but he is a lap down.
10: It shouldn't surprise anybody that Ward's running strong. He finished third at Walt Disney World, second at Phoenix, and he's got that baby out front right now.
11: At the same time, not far behind, Billy Boat seems to be running very, very well in third spot, but closing in a little bit on car 21.
5: There's a slow car down on the inside. The leaders move quickly around him. Again, Breck trying to stay with Lazier to try to get a lap back. And so far, Ward has not been able to close up on the leader.
9: It's the same before. It's Buddy Lazier, the first car through, but the leader is Kenny Breck. Then Jeff Ward a little bit closer this time. Billy Boat and Jeff, or rather Mark Dismore.
3: Once again, Kenny Breck is your leader. Second place belongs to Jeff Ward. Third place to Billy Boat in the contact machine. Fourth place to Mark Dismore from nearby Greenfield, Indiana. They're in one.
10: And McGee is going to round out that top five. They're pretty well strung out. They're already in the short tooth. Their passes into the second turn.
11: And again, cleanly through two, single file.
5: Oh, trouble. Down trouble. The car's hit the wall coming out of turn number two. Throwing one of the tires. That's Dismore.
6: Dismore
5: brushed the ball coming out of turn number two. The tire came off the casing. His car slows at us. Small cloud of smoke down on the inside as he brushed the wall with the right front. Dismore out of the race.
3: So Mark Dismore slowing now, and Johnny Rutherford, that is a very odd looking situation with that tire coming detached like that. It was almost as if it just came right off of the car. Was there, let's go back to turn two for a second, was there contact with the wall there, Ken Double?
11: There was contact with the wall.
3: Okay.
11: As I watched the leaders heading down three, Mark was a little bit back in the pack. And sure enough, there was contact, in fact, at almost the identical same spot that Eliseo Salazar hit early in the event. And A little contact with the outside wall indeed. Fortunately, it appears that he is all right. No major damage there. But, again, we are under yellow.
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9: Gordon with the lead. Slower traffic. Kenny Breck. Now Gordon's pulling in. He's pulling in. Kenny Breck has got it.
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3: Back at the Indianapolis Motor Speedway, Mike King and the entire Indy Racing Radio Network crew high above the yard of bricks, looking down now on Brian Howard as he waves the cars underneath. Let's quickly go to Mark James.
8: What a day it has been for John Menard's crew, Robbie Gordon and company. Those guys have worked very, very hard to get Robbie back in contention for this race, and John Menard has simply put, we think we have enough to go the distance and end up in victory lane. So a very nervous, very excited crew at the same time here in Robbie Gordon's pit.
3: Johnny Rutherford, they've got someone down there obviously doing the math, but I cannot do any of the math that would say that he would have enough fuel to finish this race based on 27 laps remaining and not making that stop.
6: If he didn't stop on this yellow, I don't see any way that he could be able to have enough to go the distance, but maybe they've got some way of making fuel. Who knows?
3: Maybe. So Robbie Gordon right now is the leader, and he will bring the field to the green flag as Brian Howard holds the furled green in his hand, the flag stand directly across from us. We're being told that Robbie Gordon stopped at lap 169, so he stopped with 31 laps remaining. Green flag waves. Robbie Gordon gets a good jump on the field, and Gordon is away from the pack as now the battle is between the 21 and the 14 of Ward and Breck for second place.
11: And now as they come through the short chute and into two, we've got the leader, Ward and Breck, and of course Gordon. They're single file cleanly through two, chasing Gordon as they head now toward three.
5: Gordon has a big lead. There are now one car between him and the second place car, that is Ward, who has to try to get around Carlson.
9: Robbie Gordon in that Menard car fires through four, turns it, and heads toward the main straightaway. The car in between, Tyce Carlson, Jeff Ward trying to get around as they head to the main straightaway.
3: Robbie Gordon shown as the leader here with 25 laps remaining. 25 laps remain in the 83rd running of the Indianapolis 500.
7: We move ahead to lap 194 with Gordon still in the lead.
3: Seven laps now remain for Robbie Gordon to realize his dream to become an Indianapolis 500 winner. Robbie Gordon with four previous appearances in this race now is within eyesight of fulfilling the dream. This time as he comes off of turn number four and flashes across the yard of bricks, six laps will remain. And the big question is, will he be able to squeeze the fuel mileage out? Here is Robbie Gordon across the yard of bricks heading to turn number one and Jerry Baker.
10: In the previous four 500s, Mike, he had only led a total of three laps. But right now, if he's worried about fuel, he's got me surprised. He's just out there on a Sunday run. He's in the second turn.
11: And cleanly through two. He may not have enough fuel for a victory lap if he's got enough to get to the checkered flag, but he's in control into three.
5: But it is not academic. There are five slower cars ahead of Gordon as he exits the third turn.
9: Coming through four, he is still with five cars in front, but it's Robbie Gordon running very smoothly. A hard hit in the wall yesterday, but he's hitting them pretty hard today.
3: Well, whatever it did yesterday, it woke him up because he is running a great race here today. He dives below the Petromali car of Robbie Unser in turn number one.
10: And he makes it look strong from the inside of the second row. He has been strong all day. He's went into traffic at the short two. He's passing cars right there in front of Ken right now.
11: He gets around Tyce Carlson and then finds himself cleanly through two. And again, along the back straightaway in control of this race.
5: But he still has slower traffic to negotiate. As he moves into the third corner, ahead of him is rookie Robbie McGee and one or two other cars in the fourth corner.
9: There's three cars in front as Robbie Gordon moves smoothly through the fourth turn. There's some slower traffic, and then back to second place, Kenny Breck. More slower traffic, and then Jeff Ward.
3: Only five laps remaining, Donald Davidson, for Robbie Gordon, and he will call himself a 500 champion.
4: Well, if that happens, that would really be something. Before World War I, there was a West Coast driver by the name of Huntley Gordon that used to run in the Santa Monica road races. And his name, well, Huntley Gordon, as we gave you, he was the great-grandfather of Robbie Gordon. And with Charlotte this evening, we got the potential of two Gordons winning major races on the same day, not related to each other.
3: Just over three and a half laps remain. Four to go right now is being posted on the board, but we'll see three as they cross underneath. Brian Howard in the flag stand, and Johnny Rutherford, the lead has gone from 4.1 seconds to 2.4 in one lap.
6: Yes, I would say Kenny Breck is letting it all out. This is it. He's got to go for it. AJ's probably said, okay, you know, whatever you can let her do, because this is the last ones.
3: 197 laps are complete. Your leader is Robbie Gordon. Robbie Gordon off of turn number two and will make his way down the back straight to turn number three with 2.5 laps remaining to call himself the winner of the greatest spectacle in racing.
5: Hollingsworth and Buell are still ahead of Gordon as they come out of the corner. Brack has moved around McGee.
9: Robbie Gordon still with a slower traffic in front. Slowing a bit coming through four, but he's fine and still has a good lead as they head to the start-finish line.
3: Here comes Robbie Gordon in that bright fluorescent yellow car, the Menard sponsorship with John Manville on the side of that Dallara. This car owned by John Menard. Will he win it with a driver other than his own? It could be as he's in one.
10: He is already out of one, as a matter of fact. That's how fast this guy is going. He's in the short two. He's already in the second turn.
11: John Menard's 20th year at the Indianapolis Motor Speedway, and he's got a driver leading as he now heads into three.
5: Will there be team tactics? Here is Gordon moving around the third Voigt car of Buell. No block by Buell for Breck. Gordon continues to roll.
9: He does. Slower traffic, but here comes Kenny Breck. Gordon with the lead. Slower traffic. Kenny Breck. Now Gordon's pulling in. He's pulling in. Kenny Breck has got it.
3: Robbie Gordon, we didn't think he could make it. Kenny Breck has picked up the lead. Now with one lap remaining, Kenny Breck sees the white flag as he heads into one.
10: Kenny Breck smoothly through one, got past the back marker, sets his sights on the short chute. He's in the south end of the speedway. He's in the second turn here in pin double.
11: How about Kenny Breck, car number 14, smoothly through two, along the back straight, and now headed cleanly to three.
5: There are a pair of A.J. Voigt cars coming in tandem. One of them is Robbie Buell, the guy that didn't have a ride until Voigt gave him one. The other one is Kenny Brack, directly ahead of Robbie McGee as we come to the end of this race.
9: Kenny Brack will be going around some slower traffic coming into four. Kenny Brack down low. We've got Kenny Breck. Everything coming out right for him so far.
3: Checker flags are out, and you name it, a new face will adorn the Borg Warner Trophy as Kenny Breck wins the 83rd Indianapolis 500-mile race. And who will be there to greet him? Four-time Indianapolis 500 winner, A.J. Foyt.
6: Boy, what a great day for the Foyt team.
3: An unbelievable end to a great race as now the rest of the finishers complete. Kenny Breck is your winner. Jeff Ward finishes second. Billy Boat is shown in third. Robbie Gordon fourth. Robbie McGee shown in fifth. And Robbie Buell is shown in sixth place. Three Robbies, Donald.
6: Three Robbies, and how about that?
4: I think there were four in the race. That's another interesting thing about first names when you go back through history and see the trends in first names. But we won't do that one right now.
3: Absolutely unbelievable. And we thought that Robbie Gordon, if in fact he won it, he would win it on fumes, Johnny Rutherford, and that was the case. Let's go to Chris Denary.
0: I'm going.
3: Well, we're still standing by.
0: Congratulations.
1: I don't know. I'm just out of words. We worked so hard to do this, and it's just unbelievable.
0: What's it like to see car 14 in the winner's circle again?
1: Yeah, it's wonderful. Wonderful. That's all I can say.
0: A.J. Foyt is being mobbed here. A.J. Foyt, car 14, has won again.
3: Victory circle just below us, about 65 feet below us. We see now the 21 car, the Pagan Racing Machine, driven by Jeff Ward, that finishes second here today. But there's the 14 car of Kenny Breck, the newest winner of the greatest spectacle in racing. And Kenny Breck, Johnny Rutherford, will take the left-hand turn that all drivers dream about. Let's go to Mark James.
8: John Menard, just a matter of fuel?
12: Yeah, it was just a matter of fuel. I mean, we thought we were going to be very, very close. We're praying for another yellow. We used just a little bit more than we thought we were going to, and maybe we didn't pick up exactly what we thought we were going to, but, you know, we knew it was close, but it's the end of the Indy 500. What are you going to do? You got to go for it. So I feel bad for Robbie that we ran him out of fuel. Everybody knew we were here, and we've had a safe race, and thank God for that. It was a great race. I think the fans all saw a good race, and my congratulations to AJ. He deserved the win. I just feel like crying. Okay.
7: Robbie Gordon's gamble did not get him to victory lane, but Donald Davidson agrees with the strategy.
23: Robbie Gordon made this major gamble for which he was criticized quite roundly, but I would defend it. He tried to stretch, I think, 31 or 32 laps out of a tank, and it didn't work. But who knew there were going to be no yellows? And so he's coming around the fourth turn for what would have been the white flag, and he's out of fuel, so he goes into the pits. He makes it into the pits, gets a splash, goes out, and then drops to fourth. If he'd stayed on the track, he would have taken the white flag leading, but then he would not have finished. But he was criticized for, why were you trying to stretch that number of laps out of a tank? Well, the answer is, if there had been a yellow, in my mind, all it needed was one brief caution, and I think he could have won the race. So I personally think it was worth the gamble, and he wasn't very happy, but he wasn't furious either. 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
7: Kenny Breck wins the 1999 Indianapolis 500, but it was car owner A.J. Foyt who joined some unique company, Donald Davidson.
19: There have been a number of drivers who actually were their own entrant. Jimmy Murphy, 1922, owned his own car, was the Murphy Special. And then, of course, Foyt. I think Louis Meyer might have been the entrant on a car. Whether he owned it or not, he was the entrant. I think the only three examples of where a former winner won as an owner, but with somebody else driving, would be Foyt, who had Kenny Breck in 1999, and then the other ones, Bobby Rahal, who won in 86 as a driver, and then 04 with Buddy Rice, and then Parnelli Jones, who won it in 63, and then Velsh Parnelli Jones with Big Al in 70 and 71.
20: The crew is down here absolutely pummeling this young man. Let's, as he pulls the helmet off, let's get a quick word with A.J. Foyt. A.J., welcome to Victory Lane again. What's it feel like?
27: Oh, I've always wanted to come here five times, even if I got to come here five more with a car owner. Who cares? I'm here in Victory Circle again, and I'm so wonderful. Both all of my drivers drove a great race today, and, you know, they all can't win, but they drove a hell of a good race. Robbie Buell, Billy Boat, and Kenny, and all I was worried about, I did not see how they could make it on fuel because I kept saying, oh, man.
20: The wily veteran knew. Let's find out if the young driver, the man who had won the championship for the Indy Racing League, how concerned were you as to whether or not you could run Robbie Gordon out of fuel, Kenny?
28: Well, I didn't know what kind of tank he got in there, but I didn't think he could do more than 30 laps in one tank, so I was quite convinced he had to pit for fuel.
20: What does it mean as he takes the sip of milk, the tradition? What does it mean to become a new motor sports hero by winning the Indy 500?
28: I don't know what it means yet, but I've been practicing drinking milk all week, so maybe that was what did it. I don't know. I got to thank the AJ Foyt Power Team for giving me fantastic car, Goodyear tires, came through in the end, Oldsmobile Power, AJ, and at home in Houston, Holmes, that helped put this car together. He couldn't be here, but thanks a lot to all of you people.
20: What a way to ring down a century of open wheel racing at Indianapolis. Congratulations, Kenny Breck, Indy 500 champion.
7: Gordon was philosophical after the race.
0: With Robbie Gordon here, Robbie, I know we could not do justice to describe your emotions right now, but your thoughts when you had to come in.
24: I'm just very frustrated. You know, I'm very fortunate that I got hooked up with a guy like John Menard and Team Menard, gave me a great race car today. Just made one mistake. Didn't pick up the last 2 gallons or didn't get the last 2 gallons in the car. Whatever it is, it doesn't matter now. It's over. We worked hard on the car. The crew did a great job in the pits all day. John made some great calls from the scoring stand. Got us our lap back. We played it really smart. I tried to talk him into some brave things, and he stood by it because he's got 20 years of experience, and it got us back on the lead lap, and we were good to go. Just unfortunate.
0: At what point did you have a feeling in your gut that something bad was going to happen, or were you feeling good?
24: I just had this funny feeling about the fuel because I'm looking at my dash, and my dash is saying, 191, and I look up at the thing and it's showing me 190, and I'm looking over to the right and seeing 2.5, at that point I think I saw 10 gallons, and it looked like we had 10 laps, and I knew we weren't going to make it unless we had a little more fuel in the tank than the gauge was showing or something.
0: Great effort, Robbie.
24: Thanks. One thing about it, Robin Miller almost got this one right. He said we were going to crash at St. Louis, which we did. We came damn close to winning the 500.
0: Robbie Gordon on the brink of winning his first 500.
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2: 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I'm JMV. In the next hour, we will present the 1977 Indianapolis 500 broadcast, in addition to the historic broadcast courtesy of the Indianapolis Motor Speedway Radio Network. Speedway historian Donald Davidson will add his perspective on the race. We take you back to May 29, 1977, with the introduction of the new voice of the 500, Paul Page.
3: Direct from the Indianapolis Motor Speedway, the 1977 500-mile race. Good morning from Indianapolis, home of the major auto racing event in the world. Before introducing the gentleman who will anchor this year's 500-mile race, we first switch to one of our remote points around the track, the important and busy Northwest Turn, where for the last 30 years, Jim Shelton has called the exciting action from his position. Jim?
4: Thank you, Jack Morrow. Sid Collins, the voice of the 500 for almost 30 years, is not here with us today. But I'm sure in spirit he is cheering for all this broadcast crew. He was that type of man. Today in spirit he has the safety of all these fine drivers in mind. He was that type of man. Through the many years here at the 500, Sid was an advisor, brother, father, and counselor for drivers, mechanics, and all of us on the broadcast crew. His advice and counsel will remain with all of us through the years. His ability as a fine broadcaster will remain with you listeners for a long time. He was a perfectionist. He accepted a job to do. The job was well done. May 2nd, Sid Collins passed away. He had contracted ALS, the Lou Gehrig disease. We'll miss Sid Collins. He was our friend. But he was a friend of yours, too. Sid was a man of great ability, articulate, and a gentleman through and through. But Sid Collins knew that no man is indispensable and will be cheering all of us on to do a good job like he always wanted us to do. And now here is Sid's good friend, race driver, broadcaster, and a well-qualified man, and our new voice of the 500, Paul Page.
5: Thank you very much, Jim Shelton, and greetings from Indianapolis. This broadcast crew deeply feels the loss of our leader, Sid Collins, and we are here today going to perform in the way that he would have wanted us to, the way that he taught all of us for many, many years. We hope that you will join with us in dedicating the 61st running of the 500-mile race to Sid Collins. It's May 29th, 1977. This is race day at Indianapolis, the place, the world's greatest race course, the Indianapolis Motor Speedway. The spirit here is running high. This day has already dawned as a spectacular finale to a magnificent month. 22 days ago, the Indianapolis Motor Speedway opened for practice and the 61st annual pilgrimage began. The drivers, the crews, and the cars from throughout the world began to converge on Indiana. The first day began with a light shower that for a while threatened the practice, but it was never again to pose a threat during the entire month of May. Rain was out of the picture. The Indianapolis weather forecast at the moment is partly sunny, very warm and humid, with race temperatures in the mid to upper 80s. Scattered thunderstorms should develop but not affect the area until mid-afternoon or later, after the race. The winds will be from the south at 5 to 10 miles an hour. The first week of practice here went smoothly. The first day of qualifications came amid a great flurry of speculation whether a 200-mile-an-hour barrier might be broken at Indianapolis. It had been broken unofficially during the practice, and then, on his qualification run, Tom Sneva in the Roger Penske Norton Spirit punched the nose of the race car through that transparent barrier with two laps at better than 200 miles an hour. Other drivers tried that first day of time trials, but when the sun set, it was Sneva alone that held laps above 200 miles an hour, which earned for him the front row, the pole position, the inside of the front row. The remainder of the front row is a family affair, the brothers Unser, Bobby and his younger brother Al. Both of the Unzers have won this 500-mile race twice. Bobby, who is in the center of the front row, won in 1968, again in 1975. It was 2 years in a row that Al Unser saw the checkered flag first here in the years 1970 and 71. The qualification on the second and third day in the intervening practice proceeded safely and smoothly without injury to drivers. When the qualifications opened on the fourth day, history was made. A green and white car, number 27, was pushed out of the pits and onto a qualification attempt. In less than 5 minutes, 39-year-old Janet Guthrie of New York City had qualified for a 500-mile race. Janet became in those moments the first and only woman to qualify for an Indianapolis 500.
2: Janet Guthrie's presence in the field required Speedway owner Tony Holman to change the traditional command of gentlemen, start your engines. Donald Davidson says much work went into Holman's new command.
6: I can't believe that it went to the extent that it did, because I thought, well, it's so easy to say, lady and gentlemen, start your engines, but they didn't want to do that. So there was just this huge uproar and all the fans and input and what were they going to say and what's the difference? Well, anyway, on race morning, we still didn't know. And I think it was Luke Walton, who was on the radio network, that came up with the solution, which I think was something like, in company with the first lady ever to qualify at Indianapolis, or Indianapolis, as Tony pronounced it, calmer, gentlemen, start your engines. And why they went to that extent, I have no idea, because the next year, it was Mrs. Holman, and she simply said, lady and gentlemen, start your engines.
7: Time for the words we have all been waiting to hear from Mr. Tony Holman.
8: In company with the first lady ever to qualify at Indianapolis, gentlemen, start your engine. And the mighty road.

0: the engines are started on the main stretch at Indianapolis. Crew members holding their hands in the air to indicate that everyone is in good shape. Alongside me to broadcast as our driver expert, compliments of the Champion Spark Plug Company, Public Relations Division of the Highway Safety Program, here is Freddie Agavation.
1: Thank you, Paul. It's a great day. It's cool right now. The early part of the race should be real rapid and competitive. And Mr. Binford, the chief steward, has seen that the start will be smooth and easy with 100 feet separating each row.
0: On the main straightaway, once again, the pace begins to pick up. This is the conclusion of the parade lap, the beginning of the pace lap. If the cars are in line and properly prepared to go, as they conclude this lap, the chief steward, Tom Binford, will give the chief starter, Pat Vedan, the signal to display the green flag, and they will be on their way on a 500-mile journey. Here to the first turn is Ron Carroll.
2: Okay, once again, Paul, the field approaches our turn one position. Our pole sitters, Tom Sneva, in his deep blue Norton Spirit, leads the way. The youngsters, Bobby and Al, each with two victories, each are alongside. In row two, the king of this great race course, three-time winner A.J. Foyt. Then the bright red colors of Gordon Johncock, and one of the great favorites here outside there is Mario Andretti. The pace does quicken right now. The pace car already into turn two. Here's Howdy Bell.
3: And we pick them up. Looking at that third row, the fastest rookie in the field, Danny Ongais in his black machine. The blue of Poncho Carter's four-year veteran. Then Mike Mosley in his car, the bright yellow and red machine. That fourth row is Wally Dahlenbach, an 11-year veteran. Johnny Parsons, a teammate, and Sheldon Kinzer. And then in that fifth row, 13-time driver George Snyder, another rookie Bobby Olivero, and two-time driver Al Laquasto. Darrell Weibel has it.
4: But are moving faster now as they accelerate through the middle of the backstretch. Passing in front of us, Jim McElreath. There's Bill Vukovich. On his left is Tom Bigelow. To the right is Lee Koonsman. And on to the third turn in Doug Zink.
5: Carl, and the pace car begins to pick up the pace now as it comes through turn number three. They're looking over the pack. The pack seems to be in pretty good order. They're moving over through turn number three now and towards turn number four. Here's Jim Shelton.
6: All right, Doug, thanks a lot. My pulse beat is picking up, and I'm sure yours is too, wherever you may be today. Here comes the old pro now. You know who that is, A.J. Foyt. 19 races and more than 6,000 miles on this track. Well, we're up to 100 miles an hour or even more. Will we get the green flag? Well, I think we will. That looks pretty good. And here to call the start is our chief announcer, the voice of the 500, Paul Page.
0: The pace car is into the pits. Tom Sneva, the pole sitter, brings them down. Pat Mann with the green flag watches the field. And the green flag is out. The 1977 500 is on. Ron Carroll.
4: All right, Paul. Thank you very much. Let's take a look who is going to be leading that first turn. It's Al Unser, then Tom Sneva, then Bobby Unser. As they head
5: thank you. We see the cars coming, and here it is. It's Al Unser, Tom Sneva, Bobby Unser, Mario Andretti, Captain Darrell Weibel.
4: Thing has changed. It's Al Unser again, and it's Sneva and Unser, and here's Doug Zink.
5: As they dive down into turn number three, here comes car number 21, Al Unser, number 8, Tom Sneva, number 6, Bobby Unser.
0: They come onto the straightaway now. The field springing out. The completion of the first lap. Al Unser is the leader at the end of lap one. Tom Sneva is next. Bobby Unser is in third place.
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0: His hand in the air. 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
0: We've been watching very carefully Johnny Rutherford, who has started in the middle of the sixth row when the green flag was given. He has now moved up into the ninth position. So Johnny Rutherford making a bid for the lead. Freddie Agabation, the start of the 500-mile race. What are these drivers thinking about at this moment?
1: Right now they're trying to pace each other, Paul. I think we can observe that with the lead cars, with Allenzer and Johncock. Foyt is pacing the two up ahead, taking their measure. And behind them, of course, comes Sneva and Mario. Now, Bobby Unser is playing a waiting game. I think he, as well as Foyt, will be working real hard in the last 100 miles.
0: Thank you, Freddie Agabation. The race continues. They cross now. Al Unser, then Gordon Johncock, then A.J. Foyt. As the race goes into the first turn, let's pick it up again, Ron Carroll.
8: All right, Paul, and right now in his car number 42, John Mailer slowing way down, A.J. Foyt, and the front of that pack is past the last row cars. Howdy.
3: The leaders go by us, and they're up to Darrell Weibel right now.
18: They are, and they're flying. It is still Al Unser, Gordon Johncock, here's Foyt, and Tom Stava, Mario Andretti, Bobby Unser, and John Mailer has been left by the leaders. Turn three, Doug Zink.
19: Moving by us now, Al Unser and Gordon Johncock. We noticed a lap or two ago, Janet Guthrie improving her position as she went past Elvin Rasmussen in car number 58. Jim, over to you in turn four.
0: Rolling down the stretch, and Paul, you got him. Let's go to turn two and Howdy Bell.
3: Thank you, Paul. Coming through the second turn, Johnny Rutherford in car number two was not at speed. He dropped down below the yellow line. You should be able to see him shortly. Back to Paul.
0: We'll watch then for Johnny Rutherford. He had started the middle of the sixth row. After 10 laps, he was in eighth position after starting 17th. Gentlemen, let's watch for Johnny Rutherford as he comes around the racetrack. He's down into the first turn. Ron Carroll, can you see Johnny Rutherford?
8: Yes, I have him here, Paul, and he has dropped out just a little bit. Though still outside pretty good. I think Howdy ought to be able to pick him up right now.
3: Yes, we do see him. He sounded a little bit flat, but he's back in the racing groove again. So I don't know what his problem might be. Back to the tower.
0: Johnny Rutherford then, a two-time Indianapolis champion, having some problem on the race course. But let's remember, it is a race for 500 miles, 200 laps. We are only 12 laps into the race, so Johnny Rutherford might well repair whatever problem has developed. Very often, these engines, I believe, Freddie, will stutter for a lap or two and then pick up, won't they, Freddie Agabation?
1: They certainly will. Many times they'll be adjusting on their turbocharger pressure, and there is a fuel valve, a compensating valve, which is a diaphragm valve that will react to additional fuel being necessary. On the other hand, they do have another control that will assist them.
0: Freddie, we do have Johnny Rutherford moving down the pits. He is moving into his pit position, doing it very slowly. Lou Palmer, are you close to that position?
8: Close enough. Johnny Rutherford has been wheeled in and pushed all the way back off the pit area and has totally cleared the pit line. They're heading back to the garage area. Johnny made the determination, yanking the wheel sharp. Meanwhile, Dick Simon comes in, first of the routine pit stops. He got off to the slowest possible start of the race, began picking up speed, but he's in early. The problems have not corrected themselves. He's talking it over with the crew. Rutherford's car back to the garage area. Simon in the pits, ready to go back out, and back to you at the tower, Paul.
0: Lou, we'll be looking forward for your interview with Johnny Rutherford to find out exactly what the problem might have been, but car number two is apparently at the moment out of the race. Johnny Rutherford started in the middle of the sixth row, ran very, very fast at the start, but not fast enough to catch the leaders, and now a problem with that automobile. Dick Simon moves back onto the race course at the moment. Gordon Johncock makes a bid in the first turn for Al Unser. Ron Carroll, do you have them? Let's try Howdy Bell as they go to the second turn.
20: We see them coming through the short chute into the second turn. Unser has about a five-car length lead over Gordon Johncock as they go through this turn up to Darrell Weibel in the backstretch.
18: Racing through the backstretch and about 150 feet between them. Now lessening as they go to turn three. Here's Doug Sink.
19: And it's going to be Al Unser diving into turn number three first. Gordon Johncock closing in just a little bit off of three into the short chute. Jim Schultz.
21: Okay, they're just about the same position. Johncock tried to take him here a couple of laps ago. He didn't get the job done. Had a car in between them. So they're just about the same position, and Paul will call it in the stretch.
0: Gordon Johncock lagging back just a little bit now behind car 21, Al Unser's car. Rookie Danny Unguys has pulled his Interscope Racing Special into the pits. As he did that, one car on the main straightaway displayed some smoke at the rear of the car. That is car 27, Janet Guthrie's car, now slowing on the race course. So, gentlemen, keep an eye out for Janet Guthrie. We also have a report that car number 97 is smoking on the race course. So, now some problems beginning to develop. We are watching the Interscope Racing Special, the fastest rookie qualifier here for this month of May, Danny Unguys, as he sits in the pits at the Indianapolis Motor Speedway. The car owner, Bell Metalich, is looking over the car. They're talking with the driver. Let's go to the backstretch and Darrell Weibel.
18: Paul, Sheldon Tenzer has gone by us very slowly. Smoke still coming from the car. He's only moving maybe 35 miles an hour. He should be right in front of Doug Zink right now in turn three, just about out of it.
19: Yes, we have him over here in turn three, moving very slowly, smoking very badly. Also, we noticed Janet Guthrie dropping below the yellow line, and it looked like she might be going into the pits. Paul, back to you.
0: And indeed, Janet Guthrie is coming into the pits now. In just a moment, we'll be talking with Johnny Rutherford. But first, let's go to Lou Palmer. And Lou Palmer, here comes Janet Guthrie.
8: Another piece of history at the Speedway. It is the first pit stop by a woman driver in the course of competition. Janet Guthrie brings the car to a halt. The swing line taking over an impact wrench, moving to the outside of the track. And now we have got, looking at the tires, they seem all right. They're not going to take any off. It's a fuel stop only. The fuel line is still connected. They're watching now for the push away. They are disconnecting the fuel cell. They are still, however, not pushing Janet off the line. But this is taking too much time now for a routine at Indianapolis.
0: Joe Palmer, let me take it away from you. We have a car coming into the pits. It is bellowing, smoking. We will check on that car. But first, let's go to Bob Forbes, who has Johnny Rutherford.
22: Well, John, you were running great. In fact, I saw you at one time come up to eighth place. Your car was really working. I saw some fire coming out of the rear of your car just before you had the problem. What was it?
23: Well, it was the car jumped out of gear, and I think probably if you saw fire coming out of the exhaust pipe, it was because we tagged the valves, and it was doing rude things in the engine, I guess. It was the thing was running very well, handling super. I was just moving my way up through the, you know, the pack, and then coming down the front straightaway, trying to set Poncho Carter up or pass, leaped out of gear and tagged the valves, and we're done.
22: Well, John, it's too bad because you've had three great years, two first and a second. It won't be that way this year, but this isn't the only race. I know it's a big one, but there's the rest of the season for you, and I'm sure you'll come back strong.
23: Well, that's true. We've got a good crew and a good race car, and it's we're going to get all of the bugs worked out of it here before too long, we hope, and have it really top competitive. This thing that happened is just one of those things that happened. You know, obviously, there's nothing we can do about it now, but we will come back. There was a race between the other two wins, so maybe this is the omen.
22: Thank you, John. Thank you very much.
23: Thank you.
22: Now back to you, Paul.
0: John Rutherford, a great champion at Indianapolis, a two-time winner. He is out of the race. We're beginning to see some pit stops now on lap 19 at Indianapolis. At the moment, car number 20, Gordon Johncock, leads the race. He is followed now by A.J. Foyt, and Al Unser, the first lap's leader, has moved back into third position. Stay tuned for the greatest spectacle in racing.
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1: Back at the Indianapolis Motor Speedway, Gordon Johncock continues to lead after 34 laps. And now let's go to the North Pits and Jerry Baker with Bill Simpson.
2: Paul Page, apparently car 38 is out of the race. Claire Regazzoni, I'm talking with Bill Simpson, car owner. Bill, what's the story?
3: Well, apparently,
1: Let me interrupt you just a second. We have yellow light on the race course to turn two, and howdy, Bill.
4: We've got a car into the wall here in the second turn, right in front of the VIP suites. It turns out to be car number 10, which, of course, is a Speedway veteran here, Lloyd Ruby. He's still in the car. The car flamed when it hit the wall, of course, but he is still in the car, and they are putting the foam that they squirt on the car to be sure that there will be no additional flames. He is sitting at the start of the backstretch. He's about 15 feet in from the inside yellow line on the track. They are taking a stretcher out to the car now, and we'll watch with our glasses here. Let's give it back to you in the tower of the moment so we can watch and see what else is going on here.
1: Thank you very much, Howdy. We'll check with you again in just a moment. That brings out the yellow flag. The car's slow under the electro-pacer system here at the Indianapolis Motor Speedway. It is a series of lights and numbers that the drivers have been trained to use, and what it does is simply maintains an 85-mile-an-hour speed on the race course. Freddie Agabation, shouldn't we now see a number of pit stops that are not scheduled?
5: Yes, Mario Andretti just came in. In comes Carter as well, and there should be a tremendous flurry of them.
1: And so as we continue to wait for a report on the condition of driver Lloyd Ruby from Wichita Falls, Texas, his teammate, Roger McCleskey, is into the pits. It looks like a routine pit stop there. Let's go back to the second turn for a further report on that accident and Howdy Bell.
4: All right, they now have Ruby out of the car. He was hanging on to a couple of people. The rescuers here helping to get people out of the car. He is now being laid on the stretcher. Now, what happened here, very briefly, the skid marks, as we notice here on the track, he was down low, got sideways to the outside, below the yellow line, and backed into the wall with the right rear of the car. He did not get airborne at all, but bounced off of the wall. Spray came out of the car, and it flashed when it hit the wall, and the car ended up, as I said, about 100 yards from us.
1: Let's go now to the north pit area. Here is Jerry Baker.
2: Well, I've got Bill Simpson back again, Paul Page. Bill, I'm sorry we had to run away a second ago. It looks like part of the foreign flavor of our race is out. Claire Regazzoni is gone. Bill, what's the situation?
3: Well, we had a punctured fuel cell, and we leaked out all of our fuel. We came in for his pit stop, and we were going to refuel him, and fuel started squirting out the other side of the car. We had to shut it off. It's the end of the day for us.
2: There's no way to repair something like that.
3: No, we can't repair it in time, so we're just get drunk.
2: See you next year, Bill.
3: Thank you.
2: Thank you. Bill Simpson, Paul, Claire Regazzoni out of this year's Indianapolis 500.
1: Well, Bill Simpson apparently has his life ordered for the next afternoon. Let's see if we can't go down into the South Pit area and check with Lou Palmer.
6: Here in the South Pit, it is in and out and very quickly for Mario Andretti. It was not routine. It was an earlier stop. He had been in not that many laps ago. There is not much more to tell you about that. I think Bob Forbes may have some information.
1: We'll check in a moment with Bob Forbes, who does have a physician from the Trek Hospital. Pat Vidan has reached for the green flag and is beginning to anticipate restarting this race. The yellow flag is out at the moment. We'll call the green when it comes to you, but let's check for a moment. Bob, you might anticipate an interruption, but here is Bob Forbes.
7: I'll try to make it quick, Paul. Dr. Thomas Hanna, the chief medical doctor for the Speedway. Dr. Hanna, could you give us a report on Lloyd Ruby?
8: We've just finished. I have just finished rechecking Lloyd. His condition's good. He has no injuries, and we will probably release him as soon as we get him cooled off a little bit.
7: Thank you very much, Dr. Hanna. Back to you, Paul.
1: A great report. Thank you very much, Bob. We're glad to hear that. The green flag is out, and they are racing again on lap 44 at the Indianapolis Motor Speedway. Let's pick it up and go around and start not with turn one, but with turn two. Here is Howdy Bell.
4: And as we look at turn two and look for car number 20, and there he is, Gordon Johncock, streaking by us on his way up the backstretch to Darrell Weibel.
9: A.J. Foyt about 250 feet ahead of Johncock. Bobby Jones following along with Danny Agias. And down we go to turn three in Doug Sink. And here comes Gordon Johncock down into turn number three, off of three, onto the short straightaway. Heading to turn number four, here's Jim Shelton.
10: Yes, the old saying, here he comes and there he goes. And you can hear the roar of Johncock as he went by. He's driving a good smooth race, and here's Paul.
1: Coming down to the starting line, Gordon Johncock moving smoothly down into the first turn. We're happy to tell you, too, that Janet Guthrie Car number 27.

0: Is back on the racetrack and moving at speed. The race is back on again. Let's go to the middle of the backstretch and Darrell Weibel.
1: Well, some tough luck back here for Eldon Rasmussen. He came through the backstretch very, very slowly, and it looks like he's not going to make turn three. Almost stopped on the very edge of the white line down approaching Doug Zink's position. Back to you, Paul.
0: We have a yellow flag once again. I assume for the moment that that is because of Eldon Rasmussen's position on the race course. Just reported to you, actually ahead of the yellow flag by a very, very active and quick Darrell Weibel. Darrell, we appreciate that report coming so quickly. Let's go now to the South Pits where Lou Palmer has Janet Guthrie.
2: And Janet, we're talking to you as a driver still in this race, are we not?
3: Yes, that's correct. It doesn't seem like an engine. It seems to me like it's probably an ignition problem. And they are not changing the ignition system.
2: Okay, so we can anticipate you back out on the racetrack. And aside from the problems, the drive itself, you're a driver, it's a good race.
3: Yes, indeed, everything was going according to plan. I was in a position I pretty much expected myself to find myself in, starting to work my way up, as you saw, and then we had this trouble. So here we are, that's racing.
2: We wish you well. Thank you for your time, and back in the race quickly. Janet Guthrie, Paul.
0: We can count on Lou Palmer always for good reports. He's outdone himself now by actually interviewing a driver who is in the midst of the competition. Freddie Agabation, our driver expert. They talk about changing the ignition on Janet Guthrie's car. That sounds like a very complicated thing on my homeward-bound car.
4: Yeah, it is quite a job because most of these are of a magneto style and high voltage style. Therefore, the engine being warm, the unit is in a very complicated position to remove and replace. Many times the coils and condensers of these units are most generally placed outboard as a secondary unit for air cooling to keep the temperature down because, as you know, condensers and coils do have a tendency to fail with extreme heat. Therefore, you want to keep them as cool as is humanly possible for the all greatest length of time.
0: Let's now go to the North Pits. This report from Jerry Baker.
5: Well, at this particular moment, Eldon Rasmussen has made the pit area. They are preparing. Well, they have reached him now. They are pushing his car down into his pit. I'm standing right behind it. I ask one of the crew members, are you out of fuel? He says, I don't know. We're not getting the kind of miles per gallon we'd like to get to this point of the race, but I don't know. They have just now pushed car 58 in front of me here. They are preparing to refuel that automobile. They now have the equipment in. They are going to put the starter back in the car, and I would say, Paul, in a matter of 15 or 20... Now, wait a minute here. Eldon Rasmussen is indicating that fuel is not what he's looking for. They are now working with Rasmussen, talking to him in the car, working back in the engine area, and this can be nothing but problems. Up to you, Paul.
0: Thank you very much, Jerry Baker. The green flag is out once again. It is being displayed to A.J. Foyt, the leader. Gordon Johncock, second. Tom Sneva was in third position, but he was into the pits. Bob Forbes, our roving microphone reporter, now has the cause of the first yellow light standing next to him. It's driver Lloyd Ruby. Here is Bob Forbes.
6: Paul, very happy to say Lloyd is standing here. I know he's disappointed, but he's real good. Lloyd, I'm sorry about your incident, but we're extremely happy that you're all right, and that's the main thing.
7: Well, I just really don't know what happened. What they told me, I just lost it too. I really don't know. Next thing I know, I was in the hospital, so I'm just glad everything's all right.
6: Well, we're glad for you, of course, and your family that everything's all right. You'll be back again next year, won't you, Lloyd?
7: You never know.
6: Okay. Good luck to you the rest of the year, Lloyd.
7: Thank you.
6: Now back to you, Paul.
0: Tough luck for the tough luck guy, Lloyd Ruby. I think we would all like to see sometime another Lloyd Ruby win this race. We're back to green. The green light is on, the green flag being displayed at the Indianapolis Motor Speedway. Wally Dallenbach has come into the pits for a pit stop. We have also had a leader change. That is at car number 20. Gordon Johncock is now leading this race, leading the second-place car, A.J. Foyt. Al Unser is the third-place car. And we have Danny Ongais back in competition after a lengthy pit stop. 56 laps are now history at the Indianapolis Motor Speedway. Stay tuned for the greatest spectacle in racing.
8: The race would evolve into a duel between Gordon Johncock and A.J. Foyt. We pick up the action with 35 laps remaining and Johncock in the lead.
0: At the Indianapolis Motor Speedway, the yellow light is on. Lap 165 is being completed. Gordon Johncock driving easily in the lead, followed by A.J. Foyt. I'm afraid now that we have to report that Pancho Carter is out of this 500-mile race, the son of a great 500 champion. Let's go to Bob Forbes, who is with Pancho Carter.
6: Paul, Friday night, Pancho was very elated about this year's car, and he had a right to be that way. He was confident, and for a while, Pancho, it looked like what you said Friday night, that you'd get the checkered flag, would come true.
9: Well, we kind of thought so. We had some problems at the start, but we were still able to run with him when we did drop out. Working pretty good. I don't know if we've still been able to win it, but we're going to be in contention anyway.
6: What finally put you out, Pancho?
9: We broke something in the gearbox. I'm not sure what it was.
6: Well, I know you're the USAC defending sprint car champion. You will be campaigning on the sprint car circuit, and you'll be on all of them, and you're a great competitor.
9: Well, thank you very much.
6: That was Pancho Carter, Paul.
0: Thank you very much, Bob Forbes. So we watch now. The yellow out, the green being held. We watch for the leader to come down to be given this green flag. He is not yet in the fourth turn. The yellow does continue to fly. We have dropped behind the speed record for this 500-mile race once again. Gordon Johncock, very good on starts and restarts, will be anticipating this green flag. The two-way radio traffic between his pit and his race car will be telling him that's possible. The green flag is out, and they are racing once again at Indianapolis. Let's pick up the cars in turn one. Here is Ron Carroll.
1: All right, Paul, and we're going to watch for Gordon Johncock come by right now. There's Wally Dolan, Mogg, and Johnny Parsons.
0: Here comes Gordy into turn one.
1: Right, he just down through the main straightaway, and here's Gordon Johncock right there. Driving a beautiful Sunday afternoon race. He's over in turn two right now. Here's Howdy.
10: Off the short chute, down to the inside of the yellow line, drifts back out to the wall, up the back stretch in the side of Darrell Weibel.
1: And he's here in about 3 seconds, and there he goes to Doug Zink, coming to turn three.
11: And has a very high visibility factor in that bright red car as he comes up the backstretch, drops down into the groove, into turn number three, through the turn, into the short straightaway. Here's Jim Shelton.
12: Okay, a beautiful glowing red. There he goes. Now let's count and see where Foyt is. He's a good ways back here. We don't see him yet. Not yet. Here he comes now around the bend. Paul, you got him right in front right now.
0: There is Gordon Johncock as he flashes over the start-finish line, lap 168. Rookie Jerry Sneva now in the 12th position on the Indianapolis Motor Speedway. A.J. Foyt chasing Gordon Johncock for the lead. Gordon Johncock wants to make it a second 500-mile race victory. A.J. Foyt would like to make it four, and once again, it is Gordon Johncock's special interest in this race. He has won a 500, but not truly a 500. It was a race shortened, and so he would like to prove that he and his car, the Big Naughty Wildcat, are capable of winning here at the Indianapolis Motor Speedway. Of course, they are not together in the race, but it was remarkable just moments ago to see the three brightly colored STP cars head down the main straightaway, all three of that team together running side by side. Of course, though, Gordon Johncock a full lap ahead of his other teammates of Wally Dallenbach and his teammate Johnny Parsons Jr. Gordon Johncock, our leader, A.J. Foyt, about 11 seconds behind now, as Gordon Johncock continues to move very, very well, though some question as to the full extent of the fuel that might exist in those large tanks that sit in the pits. Can Gordon Johncock finish this race? Gordon Johncock over the start-finish line, then Wally Dallenbach, then Johnny Parsons. They are not on the same lap, And now A.J. Foyt, an interval of 6.82 seconds between the leader Johncock, the second-place car Foyt. Foyt is closing the gap. Johncock might be running out of fuel here at the Indianapolis Motor Speedway. It has happened to Johncock before at Trenton, New Jersey, a year ago, the last lap. He ran out of fuel, coasted to a stop, gave up first place because of that. Pat Patrick, George Bignotti, and that team watching very, very carefully their facts and figures as they compute the mileage for Gordon Johncock and hope that he will be able to finish the 500-mile race at speed and do so in the first position. As we gave you that report, Gordon Johncock completes another lap. Let's continue to watch and go to Ron Carroll in turn one.
1: All right, Paul, and Gordon Johncock is by me right now. There goes the other two STP cars, and now it is A.J. Foyt. About 6 or 7 seconds as they move over into two, and howdy.
10: Johncock just flashed by. We see A.J. Foyt, and he is going by right now. They should be to Darrell by now.
1: They're already by me and going to turn three. Foyt's in front of me now. Here's Doug Zink.
11: And here's John Cox moving through turn number three. We see Foyt setting up for turn number four. John Cox off of three and into four. Here's Jim Shelton.
12: Doug. All right, now there's John Cox, and I'll do the count. 1, 2, 3, 4, 5, 6, 7, 8, 9, 10. There's Foyt, and back to Paul.
0: It looks as if Gordon Johncock is into the pits. He indeed is. His crew is ready. Two tires line in the pits. Let's check in with Chuck Marlowe.
13: Right on top of the action. They're refueling now. They're not going to change any rubber. It's just fuel. That's all. Just fuel. And Foyt is going to be coming by. We've got an engine now that's given away on the track. Long, long pit stop for Johncock, but he's back on his way. Back to you, Paul.
0: Gordon Johncock is out of the pits, but A.J. Foyt is in the lead at the moment. A.J. Foyt moves into the lead. This, too, may be part of the strategy. A.J. making a pit stop not so many laps ago. So he now leads Gordon Johncock. It is A.J. Foyt in the lead at Indianapolis. Stay tuned for the greatest spectacle in racing.
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0: Gordon Johncock has pulled over to the left side of the straightaway. He appears to be slowing. He has cut his car in off of the apron at the south end of the main straightaway.
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0: 18 laps now separates A.J. Foyt from his fourth victory at the Indianapolis Motor Speedway. 18 laps. A.J. Foyt is leading this race. Gordon Johncock is in second position. And now we watch as A.J. Foyt comes into the pits. Can you pick it up for us, Chuck Marlowe?
13: Right on top of it, they're changing the right rear tire. They're refueling. They're going to set it on quickly. This crew is working feverishly. They've got the wheels locked back on. The jacks are down. Fuel, it's out. He's off. He's on his way.
0: A.J. underway now, moving out of the pits, but Gordon Johncock goes past and into the lead. He's being chased now into the first turn by A.J. Foyt. Let's pick it up on the second turn. Howdy Bell, can you pick up the leader?
10: Yes, there's Gordon Johncock flashing right by right now, and A.J. Foyt Let me be sure here. Yes, AJ is entering the second turn, is through it now. John Cock should be up to Doug Zink.
11: And yes, he is. John Cock going down into turn number three. We can see Foyt back up the backstretch. John Cock off of three, over toward four. Here's Jim Schulte.
12: Okay, here we go. Here's John Cock right now. And here comes Foyt right now. So you see the laps in there. Now down to you, Paul.
0: So the chase is on, but Gordon John Cock has pulled over to the left side of the straightaway. He appears to be slowing. He has cut his car in off of the apron at the south end of the main straightaway. A.J. Foyt is now our leader. There is apparently something wrong in Gordon John Cock's car. We see Gordon John Cock climbing out of his machine at the moment on the grass that used to be Victory Lane here at Indianapolis. It is not Victory Lane for Gordon John Cock. He takes his helmet off. He sits down on the edge of the race car. Let's go to the north pits at this moment, and Jerry Baker.
2: Oh, just as he came by the north pits, the engine let go. He was low down on the inside wall, and you can see the smoke or something coming out of the rear of the car. That's what happened. Back to you.
0: Thank you very much, Jerry Baker, for that observation. Gordon John Cock, the champion that he is, though, immediately yanked the car over out of the racing line of the race course. So if there was any oil coming out of that engine, it would not fall on the racing surface, the fast part of the race course. He pulled his car off at the south end of the main straightaway, and now A.J. Foyt leads with 15 laps to go. 15 laps that separate A.J. Foyt from victory for the fourth time at Indianapolis. A.J. Foyt, our leader at the moment. Tom Sneva in second position. Al Unser is in the third position at Indianapolis. A.J. Foyt is very, very happy about his position, so happy indeed that he waved to the crowd and to Gordon John Cock as he headed down into turn one. And now Gordon John Cock begins a long and a very lonely walk back up from the grass at the south end of the straightaway. He will probably pass Lou Palmer in a few moments, but he is out of the race. A.J. Foyt leads. Bill Puterbaugh has had his car pushed to gasoline alley now. He is out of the race. Apparently, some problem in the engine compartment. So we have a sudden change here toward the end. Now with 13 laps to go to complete the 500 miles, A.J. Foyt leads. But as we have learned here in the past, this race is not over until the checkered flag falls at Indianapolis. So we will continue to watch and report with you. Our reporters around the track are watching very carefully each movement of every race car out here. The thing could change very, very rapidly. We will watch carefully with you. At Indianapolis, 12 laps now to go. Down below us, we are in the master control tower. Directly below us, they are beginning now to set up. They have almost completed, in fact, the installation of the checkered platform, the black and white checker that A.J. Foyt, should he maintain the lead, will in a few minutes pull on to. Lou Palmer has moved down to this area, and he will be interviewing the winner of this race, A.J. Foyt, as it stands now. But let's go for this moment to Bob Forbes in the roving microphone.
6: Well, I'm walking up the pit area with Gordon John Cock. Gordy, I know you're tremendously disappointed. What a race you drove.
3: Well, I guess that's racing.
6: Well, it was really going for you, wasn't it?
3: Yeah, we were really working good all day long, you know. Just something happened to the engine, I don't know why.
6: Well, and that's exactly what you had planned. That was your last stop, wasn't it?
3: Yes, it was. We were ready to go all the way.
6: Well, Gordy, I know it's tremendously disappointing for you, but congratulations for a great show you put on in front of these people here.
3: Thank you very much.
6: That was Gordon John Cock. Very disappointed, but very gracious, Paul.
0: A remarkable man, Gordon John Cock, out of this 500-mile race, giving the lead over after his engine failed him to A.J. Foyt, who now continues to run in the lead.
4: And as he went out of the pits, you could tell something was wrong because the engine was just screaming. He came by one time, I believe, and then on the next lap, he was down on the inside, rolling slowly next to the wall, and into the lead goes Foyt. Crowd went nuts. John Cock pulled off into the infield grass, and it was a hot day, and he got out and took the helmet off and sat on the front wheel. It was a great shot that is, it's not in the IMS files, but I think it was the Indianapolis Star that somebody caught. of John Cock sitting on the wheel, waving, giving Foyt a wave as Foyt's coming through. Then John Cock went down into the creek and actually splashed around in there to cool off.
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5: 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Foyt down the main straightaway. The checkered flag is out. A.J.'s hand in the air. 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
5: And a cheer from the crowd, the hundreds of thousands here at the Indianapolis Motor Speedway, as Gordon Johncock is walking back to his pits. Now arriving, he receives the handshakes of his crew. Gordon Johncock, who led so much of this race, now is out of the race. We have a report that A.J. Foyt is slowing just slightly. A.J. Foyt slowing slightly. He heads down into turn one. Ron Carroll, let's pick him up and send him around.
13: Okay, Paul, and we observed that a while ago because he didn't get up so close to the wall in that south chute, and that's the way he takes turn one. This time as he heads over to Howdy Bell in turn two.
10: And there he goes flashing by right now. He has slowed down his pace just a bit. Would you agree, Darrell Weibel?
11: Agreed, Howdy Bell. Smooth as silk down the backstretch. Here's Doug Zink.
5: And thank you, Darrell. He may have slowed down, sensing that he's only about 3.5 laps from the first, fourth victory for any driver in the history of the Indianapolis Motor Speedway. He's over to turn four. Here's Jim Shelton.
12: He's going by right now. You feel about as good for AJ as you feel bad for John Cock, don't you? And now back to you, Paul.
5: And we'll continue to follow the Gilmore Coyote, AJ Foyt, car number 14. He's ticked off another lap. He dives into the first turn. Here is Ron Carroll.
12: And there he is. And, hey, I'm going to tell you, these fans love it down here. A lot of sometimes criticism of AJ, but they're standing on their feet cheering him on as he goes to turn two. Howdy.
10: Smooth this can be up the backstretch in Darrell Weibel's view.
11: Running right down the middle of the backstretch, sounding good, and headed for Doug Zink.
5: A.J. Foyt off the backstretch, diving down into turn number three, very smoothly through the groove, off of three, into the short chute. Here's Jim Shelton.
12: He's in the short chute. He's coming around number four. Here's the roar of his engine as he goes by. He won 103,000 here last year. He ought to add another 150,000 this year. And here's Paul.
5: A.J. Foyt, his Foyt engine continuing to perform well, heads into the first turn. He is followed some distance behind by Tom Sneva and then Al Unser. A.J. Foyt ticking away laps toward the finish on the Indianapolis Motor Speedway. He is now two laps away. Pat Vidan has the white flag in his hand. The white flag denotes one more time around. And then A.J. Foyt will be the fourth, the first four-time winner at the Indianapolis Motor Speedway. We'll watch for that flag, and then we'll take it around with our broadcast crew. A.J. Foyt approaching his fourth win at Indianapolis. It given to him when Gorton Johncock's engine failed just several laps ago. The white flag is waved for A.J. Foyt. Here is Ron Carroll.
13: All right, Paul, thank you. We have him in the view. And, hey, this is going to be the first guy to win over $1 million at the Indianapolis Motor Speedway with this fourth win. He's over in turn two. Howdy Bell pick him up.
10: Riding smoothly around the line, drifts back out to the wall, up the backstretch to Darrell Weibel.
15: From the dusty tracks of Texas to Racing's Hall of Fame, and there goes Foyt toward turn three, Doug Zink.
13: And the crowd on its feet is A.J. Foyt. They're waving at him, waving him on through turn number three, off of three, into the short chute. Here's Jim Shelton.
12: Hey, the crowd is up there cheering, as you can hear in the background. Not only the eyes of Texas, but the eyes of the world are on this great man. And now to call the checkered flag, our chief announcer, who did call a great race today, Paul Page.
5: A.J. Foyt down the main straightaway. The checkered flag is out. A.J.'s hand in the air. He is the winner. A.J. Foyt at Indianapolis has won his fourth 500-mile race. A.J. Foyt, our winner. The flag will fly now for Tom Sneva and then for Al Unser. We will be talking with all of these drivers in just a moment. Lou Palmer is in victory lane as A.J. Foyt takes now his victory lap around the 2.5 miles of Indianapolis. A record-breaking end to a record-breaking month. A.J. Foyt, the fourth win at Indianapolis, a month that saw the 200-mile-an-hour barrier broken, not just in the practice where it is unofficial, but in the qualifying by Tom Sneva, our second-place car at the moment. And then, too, the first woman to enter, to qualify, and to compete in a 500-mile race, Janet Guthrie of New York City. But for the moment, the name is A.J. Foyt of Houston, Texas. The car is his, a Coyote. The engine is his, a Foyt V8. And happiness, fame, and fortune are his, too. He is the winner of the 61st running of the Indianapolis 500. He is now on the pit lane. The people are moving out to his car as he comes down through the pits. A very elated crew has begun to run toward victory lane to meet A.J. and to meet Lou Palmer. A.J. cruises through the pit area very, very slowly. Very slowly toward the new victory lane in the front of the master control tower here. Ever so slow he comes down. But A.J. Foyt no longer has need for the speed of that V8 Coyote engine. He is the winner here at Indianapolis. And now to interview the winner of this year's Indianapolis 500, here in victory lane is Lou Palmer.
13: And we await A.J. Foyt along with a host of others, including Tony Holman, who is cheering as loudly as the crowd. We've seen what has never been seen before, beginning with a woman driving in the field in the morning and A.J. finishing four up front at Indianapolis. Headed into victory lane now, A.J. Foyt and the gleaming Gilmore 14 Coyote, the Gilmore Racing Team, home, and he wins again. There is the BorgWarner Trophy being hoisted to the rear of the car. A.J. Foyt himself is only now just unbuckled from the car, and we're going to move in toward him as soon as he has that moment to undo the Velcro strap, take a few more hugs, pull the helmet, and fully well realize he has won his fourth Indianapolis 500. A.J. Foyt in victory lane. And we're moving a little closer as the milk now is being handed to Foyt. A swallow to be taken by A.J. The crew itself being shoved back and away from the car. The milk not quite reaching him. The trophy balanced somewhat precariously now on the back of the car itself. We're going to begin to make the move now. Enough time has gone by. And A.J. Foyt will be reaching for that milk, and we'll be talking with him in just a moment. A.J. Foyt here in victory lane. A.J., four times. Do you want to try for five?
16: Yes, we do.
13: Wow.
16: The feelings, your duel with Gordon Johncock, it went on and on, and then it was over. Did you think you were going to catch him before he had to drop?
17: Well, we were going to make a run for it. We didn't know if we'd finish, and I think he knew that.
16: And, AJ, you really mean it. This isn't the end of a line. The racing line goes on.
17: Well, like a man asked me a while ago, he said, are you going for number five? I said, if Mr. Holman don't bar me from the racetrack, we'll go for number five.
16: Words to end it on. We return you now to the control.
0: Thank you, Lou Palmer. A magnificent job. A magnificent job, certainly, by A.J. Foyt, a four-time winner, the only four-time winner at the Indianapolis Motor Speedway.
7: Foyt would later be joined in the pantheon of four-time winners by Al Unser Sr. and Rick Mears. Johncock would pick up his second victory when he edged Mears at the finish line 5 years later. For 560, I'm JMV.
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7: Welcome to 560. I'm Greg Rakestraw. In the next hour, we will present the 1995 Indianapolis 500 broadcast. In addition to the historic broadcast of the Indianapolis Motor Speedway Radio Network, Speedway historian Donald Davidson will add his perspective on this race. We take you back to May 28, 1995, with the voice of the 500, Bob Jenkins.
21: In 1946, they held a 500-mile race at the Indianapolis Motor Speedway. The facility had been miraculously readied after 4 years of abandonment during World War II. New owner Tony Holman didn't know if anyone would be interested in auto racing after the conflict. But fans flocked to 16th in Georgetown by the thousands, and everyone knew the 500 would continue. It's now the largest single-day sporting event in the world. And today is race day in Indianapolis.

0: You can always count on something interesting happening at Indy during the month of May. Sometimes it's controversy, sometimes it's speed, sometimes it's weather. But the month of May 1995 will long be remembered as perhaps the most bizarre month in Speedway history. Last year, Al Unser Jr. won the 500 when his teammate Emerson Fittipaldi crashed with 15 laps to go. The victory was Unser's second and car owner Roger Penske's 10th. This year, Roger returned to the Speedway with the same two drivers and a new updated chassis. Neither chauffeur could get up to speed for the first weekend of time trials. Penske abandoned his chassis and ended up with two Lolas, but it was too late. Fittipaldi was bumped from the lineup. Unser didn't qualify fast enough. It's the first time that a defending champion has tried but failed to make the race. It's the first time since 1963 there will be no driver named Unser in the field, and it will be the first time since Penske came here as a car owner in 1969 he will not have a representative among the 33. But there have been other stories. The Menard V6 engine, the Honda engine, the return of Firestone for the first time in over two decades to challenge Goodyear. Six rookies, all from foreign shores, the fastest field in history, and the new generation of IndyCar drivers set to do battle today in the Indianapolis 500.
1: Well, we are just a few seconds away now from hearing those famous words. Certainly an emotional time for all of us as we wait the start of the 79th running of this event and the 50th race for the Hellman George family. That moment has arrived. To give those famous words is Chairman Emeritus of the Indianapolis Motor Speedway Board, Mrs. Mary Frederick Hellman.
2: Ladies and gentlemen, start your engines.
3: There's the famous cry. Ladies and gentlemen, start your engines. And 33 engines spring to life.
0: Nothing like this in all of sports, Johnny. This is the moment that we wait for from year to year. Everything went perfectly. This is Mary Frederick Hellman at 90 years of age. Looks forward to this day every year, and boy, she was strong today.
4: She really was. She told it like it is, and that sends chills down my spine. I still miss very much being out there and being an integral part of that, sitting in one of the best seats in the house.
0: And once you have seen this race, you can't help but think about it. Every Memorial Day or every Sunday of Memorial Day weekend, when we all gather here for this tradition that's been going on since 1911.
5: Bob, we had another first. As Mrs. Hellman was saying, gentlemen, start your engines, the B-17 bomber and the four P-51s flew over again. That was very emotional.
0: And now the pace cars begin to move away. There are four of them on the racetrack right now. Three of them will only take a couple of laps, and then Jim Perkins will control the start of the race. We're watching as row 2, 3, 4 move away. There goes row number 5. Everything good there. Row 6 is away. 7 is moving right in front of us here at the start-finish line. Now we see that Buddy Lazier has stalled the engine. They have the starter there, however, and he will undoubtedly be started again. He is the only one, it appears, that has not gotten away from the grid at this point, and it looks as if Lazier just simply killed the car as he began to pull away, and so he should be moving at any moment. There, the engine is fired, and Buddy Lazier will try once again. Well, it's stalled again. We'll see if Buddy can get the car going. Right now, he's the only one that has not started. Three ceremonial pace cars have pulled on the track. Buddy Lazier did get started, by the way. Now the field comes down the main straightaway. The pace lap has begun. Here once again is Jerry Baker.
6: It's going to be interesting, Bob, to see how Scott Brayton handles his first lap. In 14 races, he has led only one lap. He is sitting alongside the 1990 winner, Ari Leyendijk, and Scott Goodyear, second to Al Jr. in 92, is on the outside of the front row. We are missing Robbie Gordon in those first three rows, though. We'll see if he can catch up and be a part of that front nine.
7: This is Ken Double in turn 2 and in row 4. Here are Matsushita on the inside alongside Stan Fox and the rookie Andre Ribeiro on the outside of four. In row five, Roberto Guerrero, who still holds the track record here for the quickest laps in qualifying. And then Paul Tracy, Alessandro Zampedri, and Danny Sullivan in row six.
8: They are perfectly lined up on the back straightaway. In fact, the pace car is gone. They're under the control now of Scott Brayton, and the pace quicker than normal. The first three rows are perfectly aligned going across the short chute. Bobby Rahal will have to come from the behind, but they're under the command now of Scott Brayton going to four and Bob Lamy.
9: The pace car heading through four, off four, slides a bit as it heads toward the pit. Everybody else is set. We're ready for the start of the 79th running of the Indianapolis 500. Here's Bob Jenkins.
10: Here they come. The green flag is out, and the 79th Indianapolis 500 is underway.
6: The Menard team side by side, already into the short chute. So far, so good. Scott Brayton. Oh, we've got a major crash! A major crash against the outside wall in the short chute. And now a brief fire breaks out. Ken, I believe they're in front of you over there.
7: We have got two cars who have been involved in a major crash. You've got about a third of the field all the way down onto pit lane. There are two more cars trailing the first crash. And from our vantage point, it is difficult to see. We're now trying to identify the cars, but indeed, a major crash coming out of one along the short chute and into two. We have lost four cars, it appears. Stan Fox, perhaps, is one of them. We're going to double check as far as the identification of the other cars. Again, it is just coming into turn two where the cars have come to a halt, and now we have emergency equipment all over the racetrack.
4: Let's throw it to turn number three and Larry Henry.
8: Yeah, Gil DeFerrin just going by here. He has the right front tire bent up, almost up in the cockpit. The back right tire is flat. He has it under power, and he's trying to get back to the pits, but he is going very slowly with smoke coming out of the back. I'm not sure he's going to make it, but major damage to the right front corner of car number eight.
4: We do know that Eddie Cheever was involved in the crash and Gil DeFerrin, but other than that, we simply do not know, and we don't want to speculate at this point. Johnny, it's impossible to tell what happened at this point, but all we can say it is a serious and major accident.
11: Well, it really is. What we witnessed was the cars coming together, I think. Two of them got together, one of them being Eddie Cheever. I saw the signage on the side of the car and was able to tell that. They slammed the wall very hard. It appears that one of the cars might have broken up a little bit, but it's hard to tell who it was or exactly what happened. It happened so quickly.
4: Scott Goodyear is the leader of the race as the field comes down, but that really is quite secondary to the seriousness of this accident on lap number one of the 95 Indianapolis 500-mile race.
12: Stan Fox suffered critical head injuries in the first lap accident. He would survive but never raced again. Donald Davidson on what happened.
13: It's never been explained what happened, and I think the thinking is that something broke because he went down to the inside and hit the apex of turn one, and then the car immediately snapped to the right and then hit the wall. And I think as it was hitting the wall, then he got nailed by number 14 Foyt car, which was Eddie Cheever. And I remember being very happy that Cheever, in his remarks, there were two things that he said. One was that he said, well, I don't know what happened there, but something must have happened because Stan's one of the better drivers out there. And then the other thing that he was sorry to be out, but he said that he was under the impression that by hitting the car that he'd lessened the blow of Fox hitting the wall just by himself with nobody to sort of interfere and deflect the accident, if that makes any sense. And then he said something like, if that was my role today, then I happily accept it, or something like that, which I thought was very, very noble and very courteous of him to say that.
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4: A major story is developing here because the report is that Jacques Villeneuve will be penalized for passing the pace car.
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10: Here's Jerry Baker in turn one.
8: As Ari Leyendijk came by, something came out of the cockpit of the car. It is laying right in the groove in number one. And the green light is still out. Apparently nobody has seen it. Now the cars can run between it and the grassy area, but it came flying out of Leyendijk's car. We'll keep an eye on that for you.
10: And we have a new leader of the race. Now the yellow light comes out. The yellow light is on. The leader of the race, it is for Debris. The leader of the race is Jacques Villeneuve. Villeneuve took the lead when the others came in for their pit stops. Villeneuve has not pitted, but now the caution comes on. Here's Gary Lee.
21: Sir almost killed the engine. He did kill the engine. It was a routine stop. They were very happy with the chassis. No chassis adjustments, just the four tires, 40 gallons of alcohol, but it killed the engine. Fortunately for the crew, the yellow is out.
10: Indeed, the yellow out with Jacques Villeneuve, the only lap leader from last year's race in this year's field, and he is now in command as the caution is out for the second time today.
4: There was a whole line of cars coming in the pits just before the track went yellow. They closed the pits here when the yellow comes on so they can get everyone sorted out, and then they open the pits. So there were several lucky drivers coming in to the pits then. The cars made their way back out onto the racetrack. I saw Teo Fabi pass another car. I think it was Ray Hall as he was trying to leave the pit. So pit stops are coming into play now.
10: Now, the drivers have already committed themselves to come into the pits when the caution comes out, and technically the pits are closed. They can go through the pits, and if they don't stop, there is no penalty. Is that correct?
4: They could receive a penalty if they make any gain during that pit stop on the yellow. So the best thing for them to do, if it's yellow when they commit, is to go straight through and go for another lap unless they are having a problem. Then they can stop, and everything turns out right for you.
10: Once again, under caution for the second time here in Indianapolis because of debris on the racetrack. The pace car is coming down the main straightaway, running toward the inside of the track, obviously looking for the leader that he has not found yet. He's waving several drivers by as they go into turn number one, but he has not picked up the leader of the race, and that is Jacques Villeneuve.
0: And Villeneuve is right now just coming through turn number four, so several cars are going to have to pass by the pace car before he picks up the leader.
11: Yes, they got out and didn't get the leader in time, and obviously he was already around the track. He's coming down to them now, so they will find him shortly.
0: The fastest lap of the race so far has been lap number 15. That was 219.587 miles an hour, turned in by Scott Goodyear when he was leading. And still, the pace car has not yet now, just now in turn number three, the pace car finally picks up the leader of the race, Jacques Villeneuve. Boy, a lot of confusion here, it seems like, in these yellow laps.
5: I'm concerned about the fact that Villeneuve and a couple behind him haven't made a stop yet, and because it's taken so long for them to pack up, Bob, we're at 41 laps. I didn't think you could stretch it that far.
0: And here comes Villeneuve into the pits. He has turned left and is headed now toward the pit area. Mike King will be there to call this stop for Jacques Villeneuve, who has relinquished the lead to make his first scheduled pit stop of the day under caution. Mike?
1: Team Green's team members have been down here waving their arms, wondering what was going on. Villeneuve is in. Car goes up, four tires coming off. Villeneuve motioning to his crew, and fuel is going in. Four tires, it appears, now are on. Looks like it's going to be a very good stop. He's off, and no, they're holding him. The fuel hose was connected. The fuel hose connected, and Villeneuve is not yet out. And he has killed the engine. So Jack Villeneuve killed the engine. They've got to restart it. He lights him up, and he is away. But that was potentially a very serious incident, Bob, because the fuel hose was still connected as he pulled away.
0: Indeed, but remember, this is under caution, so he doesn't lose nearly as much time as it would be if he were under green. We've completed less than a lap under green, and in turn number four, looks like Michael has a lead. Right, Bob Lamy?
2: Michael Andretti is leading. It's Scott Goodyear running second. Michael trying to get around Theo Fabi right now. Everybody strung out once again as they head to one at Jerry Baker.
22: Jacques Villeneuve has settled into the number three spot. There is some lap traffic in there. Here comes Michael Andretti by us right now, and then here comes car 24 of Scott Goodyear. So far, so good. They're into the short shoot, into number two.
23: Himself strongly through two, and again leading Brayton, and the field is strung out cleanly through as the green continues, and the leader heads down the straightaway toward three.
22: It looks like Michael Andretti will be dominating at least early here at the Indianapolis 500. He's got Scott Goodyear a good distance behind him. And then Jacques Villeneuve, who was the only leader other than the Penske's last year here at Indianapolis.
2: Coming through turn four, very clean and clear. Michael Andretti leading. Scott Goodyear still back in the pack, trying to get around some slower cars.
0: A major story is developing here because the report is that Jacques Villeneuve will be penalized for passing the pace car. So that fiasco, Johnny, that we saw there during the caution is going to be a very tough blow for Jacques Villeneuve.
11: It really is, and it's a shame because it's a situation where he should have been paying a little better attention and watching the pace car. I don't know what he was thinking about. Maybe waiting for the pit to open up so he could come in and make that pit stop.
12: Donald Davidson gives his view of what happened with Villeneuve and the pace car.
13: I remember that it was a very odd situation, and because I watched it happen. When the pass took place, it was very odd. The pace car came down slowly against the inside wall, and the whole field was going by. And I remember thinking at the time, that's very strange, because normally it would have picked up the leader by the time it comes by the start-finish line, and you'd have pace car, and then everybody packed up behind them, and that's not what was happening. I remember thinking that was odd. And then when they got it all sorted out, and then it was ruled that Jacques had passed the pace car, I thought, well, there was a lot of confusion. He probably didn't totally understand. I mean, I don't think he was just defiant in any way.
12: Andretti would dominate the middle part of the first half of the race, leading 45 laps. We pick up the action with Mauricio Gugelmann in the lead during pit stops on lap 70.
0: Bob Jenkins back in the master control tower at the Indianapolis Motor Speedway. 70 laps completed. And now the number 18 car of Mauricio Gugelmann is the leader of the race, but pit stops are being made. Bobby Rahal was doing well on the track. Gary Lee, but a problem on pit road.
21: Yeah, he just came in too hot, could not get stopped in his pit, had to go on back out and go around. It's very tough on the wives of these drivers because all they can do is watch. And Debbie Rahal, when she saw that, realized how costly that mistake could be, walked over, turned her back to the racetrack, knelt down and put her hands or her head in her hands and finally consoled herself. But it's a costly mistake for the winner here in 1986.
3: Indeed, and he was very fast on the racetrack. Bobby Rahal will now try it once again off of corner number four. He enters pit road, and Gary will keep it there with you as Rahal comes in. Let's see if he can pull off this stop smoothly.
21: Well, Jim Prescott, his crew chief, waiting for him frantically to stop. He stops it on the money. Once again, a four-tire change. We'll see if they make any adjustments to the chassis. We talked to Carl Hogan earlier. They were happy with the race car. No changes at all, but he almost stalls the engine. A number of drivers having trouble. A long pit stop, getting the fuel back in, burns the tires coming out. So, Bob Forbes.
6: It's Stefan Johansson in the Alumax, the one that's owned by Tony Bentenhausen. He started 31st. He's now in fourth. The last report we got down here, changing all four tires. Going into the car, and Johansson is off the Jackson on his way. No, he killed the engine. And that's happened so much. He killed it the first time he came in. He has now killed it again, and they're trying to get it restarted. They have it restarted, and he's on his way. And, man, what smoke off those tires.
3: Little over anxiousness on the part of a lot of drivers today?
4: Somewhat, Bob, but I'm telling you, these little clutches that they have now are very critical, and if you don't get them hooked up just right, they can grab and kill the engine. You have to be very cautious. It's very hot back there where that clutch lives, and it changes characteristics. So the way it was when you took off in the race and the way it is when you make a pit stop are two different worlds.
3: Mauricio Guglielmin is the leader of the race at the moment. Michael Andretti running in second. We have both Mauricio Guglielmin and Michael Andretti in the pits. Let's go to Gary Lee.
21: Big Mo, it's a good stop. No change to the chassis. Once again, still refueling. The fueling line is away, and your leader is back out. Sally?
7: And he's pointing to the front of his car. They're working around the wheel area now. It looks like they're kind of at a loss as to what to do. Lee White, the team manager, is pointing over the wall. Tim Bunks, his crew chief, just kind of throws up his hands, looks at the right front tire. Mike is pounding his hands on the steering wheel, and it looks like he's pounding his wheel. Looks like the engine is turned off. They don't know what to do. I think they're at a loss as to really what happened, but it looks like Michael Andretti's day is over.
3: Unbelievable. Michael Andretti, who was setting the pace here, is apparently out of the action. Do you know what might have happened up there in turn four, Bob Lamy?
2: Well, coming through four, he came out very high, Bob, and whether he made contact with the wall just in front of us, I don't know. It's very difficult to see, but he made a sharp left across the racetrack and into the pits from that area. Everything under control as he did it, but it was all of a sudden it seemed he made a move. Whether he saw something, felt something, he's in the pits now.
3: So the bad luck of the Andretti crew continues at Indianapolis. We are under caution here at Indianapolis. Involved is Scott Sharp. Bob Lamy will describe that crash in a moment. First of all, to Sally Larvik, who's with Michael Andretti.
7: And a very dejected Michael Andretti sitting along pit wall. And Michael, your race was going almost perfect today. And then what happened? We saw you come in, and they kind of threw up their hands. They didn't know exactly what happened. What happened?
9: Scott Sharp. I was coming up on Maurizio, and I guess he's slowing down to go into pits. And I didn't realize it until it was too late. I went a little wide to miss him, and it went into the gray, and that was it.
7: So the cup until that time, the car was working fine. There was no problem at all.
9: The car was working perfect. It was really a good car.
7: Okay, thank you, Michael. Once again, the Andretti bad luck continues, Bob.
3: Indeed, and there is a caution on the racetrack because of a crash up in turn number four, and to describe what happened,

0: that is being towed away slowly. And again, Scott Sharp is on the back of the safety truck talking with one of the safety crew right now.
1: Villeneuve would get one lap back out of the yellow created by Andretti. He would get the second lap back on lap 123 on a yellow for Andre Ribeiro.
2: Back at the Indianapolis Motor Speedway, we are under caution once again. It is for a stalled car on the backstretch. Temporarily, Raul Boisel went into the lead. He becomes our seventh leader, but now he comes in for a pit stop, and I believe that's going to give the lead back to Mauricio Gugelmin. Let's go to turn number two for the reason for the caution.
3: And indeed, earlier comments about problems for Andre Ribeiro and this youngster who was running snow well came through the pit lane to get back onto the racetrack coming out of two and just had no power whatsoever. That car just died, and they have now pulled it from the racetrack along the back straightaway, and it appears his day is finished. Gary Lee.
4: A very happy crew down here in the Duracell pit for Hogan Rahal. There are other driver, Raul Boisel, who had the lead under the yellow, came in. They made a very good stop. Now, they went to that other tire compound earlier, and I talked with the crew. They said no changes necessary. The car is great. Remember, this guy almost won this race a couple of years ago. Thought he should have, save for a couple of penalties. Mike?
5: Okay, Gary, about 20 laps ago, Scott Pruitt came in for a splash and go only. They wanted to get the car back out as soon as possible so they could try to get back on the lead lap. Apparently that's going to work. They just came in, did a four-tire change, so the Firestones are working good enough where they were able to leave him out on that set for an extra 20 laps before they finally made the change.
2: And the possibility that we talked about has indeed come true. Jacques Villeneuve is back on the lead lap, and so is Roberto Guerrero. So this is shaping up to be a fine dash to the finish.
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3: Scott Pruitt got high in turn two and kissed the wall and hit the outside wall, slid backwards, hit the inside retaining wall across the grass, and one of the leaders is out.
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9: Guzelman would lead the most laps, but would not lead again after lap 138. The race evolved into a three-way duel

0: between Jimmy Vassar, Scott Pruitt, and Scott Goodyear, with Jacques Villeneuve climbing through the field after erasing most of his two-lap penalty. We return to the action on lap 170.
1: We have just gone green. The cars are near turn number three. Larry.
2: Jimmy Vassar still in the lead because of the pit stop. Scott Pruitt second. Then it is Scott Goodyear in third. Bobby Rahal fourth. Jacques Villeneuve in fifth. Raul Boisel in sixth. And that's the way they run on the track.
3: Jimmy Vassar coming through fourth, trying to get around slower traffic. Ribeiro, Pruitt right behind him, and then Scott Goodyear.
1: Here is Jimmy Vassar continuing to hang on to the lead. Scott Pruitt made a dash for the lead last lap, but couldn't get it in one now.
4: We'll keep the same order. Vassar, Pruitt, Villeneuve also been very strong, starting to move up on the rear end of Goodyear into number two.
5: The leader's clearly through two, no problem, heading single file down the back straightaway to Larry Henry in turn three.
1: Scott Pruitt tucks in, goes to the low side of Jimmy Vassar. He's got the lead. Scott Pruitt, Vassar has to back out. He's way high. He touches the wall. He hits the wall in three. Vassar had nowhere to go as Scott Pruitt went down low. We've got the yellow out, but Scott Pruitt has the lead.
6: Jimmy Vassar has crashed. The car has stopped in turn number four in front of Bob Lamy.
3: Well, way along the wall, we just as Larry Henry mentioned it, we could see Vassar touch the wall in the short chute. He slid along the short chute. We got one of the safety vehicles right there against the wall is Jimmy Vassar. Safety crew to him. Larry, what have you got?
2: Well, as we watched him come in, Scott Pruitt dove to the bottom side. Jimmy Vassar nowhere to go. You cannot go through this turn full throttle. He backed out. He tried to hold it. He was a whole car length above the racing group, tried to ride it. He just ran out of room and brushed the wall, rode it across the north short chute, coming to a stop in four. He just had nowhere to go. Backed out, tried to save it. He just ran out of racetrack.
6: An unfortunate situation for Jimmy Vassar, who had run such a steady and strong race all day. And now he rests against the wall in turn number four.
7: Well, that's experience. Hopefully he'll be able to catalog that and save it for next year. It was one of those things that is just racing. He was in the wrong place at the wrong time.
6: Jimmy Vassar, this was his fourth Indianapolis 500. He finished fourth here last year and was looking like a potential winner when he contacted the wall in turn number three. Here's Gary Lee.
8: Well, we had talked earlier about Jimmy being marginal on going the distance on the fuel load. They really needed a few yellows. So I walked up to Grant Weaver just before that incident and I said, do you now have enough fuel? He said, we could actually use one more yellow for four or five laps. He didn't count on his driver causing the yellow.
6: He did not want it to be that way. Jimmy Vassar is making the walk toward the ambulance. He is okay. And he had a gesture for one of the drivers, and I assume it was Scott Pruitt.
7: It appeared that way, but it's just racing, and you have hard feelings at the moment. They'll be all right when this thing's over. They may argue about it a little bit, but that's the way it is.
6: And I didn't mean to indicate it was a bad gesture. There was just a gesture.
7: He shrugged his shoulders and held his arms up, yeah. I think. You know, why did you do it to me? And it's a sad thing to happen, but it's part of it.
6: Turn three, Larry Henry.
2: Yeah, looking at the whole incident as it started, it looked like, to be honest, Scott Pruitt had the inside coming to turn three. He had his wheels in front of Jimmy Vassar, and Jimmy trying to back out of it. As Johnny Rutherford knows, you get in front going into the turn is yours. And Jimmy Vassar tried his best to get out of the throttle, but when you're running full speed down here at the end of the straightaway and you want to go down low and your car doesn't have a lot of room, there's not much place to go here. And I tell you what, if he'd had another 8 inches, I think he'd have kept it off the wall. He was really out of the throttle, trying to hold it, but just got up there, and then once he made the first contact, the second, and that was it for the day.
6: Quite a story for the Pat Patrick team with Scott Pruitt in the lead. Here's Mike King.
3: Well, Pat Patrick knows how to win this race, that's for sure. Pat, it sounds like you may have just gotten a little bit of racing luck go your way. Now you're the leader.
9: Well, we're the leader temporarily. Looks good so far, but as you know, it's a long ways to go yet.
3: Scott's done a phenomenal job, and these Firestones seem to really be working good for you today.
9: Well, it's obvious the Firestone tires are doing the job, as we're just proving, and the car doing extremely well. You notice that number one and two position are on Firestones.
3: So there you go. Pat Patrick, very happy with the way things are going right now, but he doesn't want to get too overconfident.
6: Scott Pruitt leading Scott Goodyear at Indianapolis.
0: Pruitt's lead would be short-lived.
6: Scott Pruitt has the field in tow. He begins to move through corner number three now, keeping the race at a very slow pace, allowing the pace car to get well off the racetrack before he begins his acceleration. Now moving through the short chute into turn number four. We watch them come off of the corner. Here comes the pace car. It's safely off the racetrack, and here we go. The green flag is waving, and we have a battle. Scott Goodyear moving to the inside of Pruitt. He gets him at the straightaway. Turn one.
4: Scott Pruitt falls to second. Goodyear moving out. Here comes Bill Nip with one car in between. They set their sights on the second corner. Another left-hand turn in front of Ken Double.
5: And indeed, it is Goodyear in front of Pruitt. Now by about two car lengths. And what kind of a chase have we got for the front? Heading to Larry Henry in turn three.
2: Scott Pruitt trying to chase down Scott Goodyear. It's about a five-car length advantage. Then Jacques Villeneuve. Raul Boisel goes by. Christian Fittipaldi. Eliseo Salazar, they're at four.
3: Goodyear continues to hold the lead over Scott Pruitt. Then it's Jacques Villeneuve with slower traffic in front, followed by Raul Boisel. They head down to number one and Jerry Baker.
4: No change down here, Bob. It's still a really strong Scott Goodyear hanging on, and he and Pruitt have really put some distance between them and Jacques Villeneuve into number two.
5: It's a battle of a couple of great Scots heading through two and down the back straightaway. And again, Villeneuve, who charged well earlier in the day, has he got enough to catch the leaders?
2: It's the Honda and Firestone, and the Firestone shot car still about the same advantage for Scott Goodyear over Scott Pruitt through the north end.
3: They come to four. Scott Goodyear trying to hold off Scott Pruitt. He does through four, clean through it, heading to the main straightaway.
6: Still about the same separation, although it appears as if Scott Pruitt has cut the advantage by about a car length. Goodyear still leads.
4: Well, that'd be about it all it is, Bob. In fact, it may have decreased there because Pruitt is just moving up and then falling back a little bit. They're already in that second quarter, hitting their sights on that back straightaway.
5: And as they head down that back straightaway, it's now about a five or six car length as Goodyear is running strong.
2: It's really a two-car race right now. Scott Goodyear, about eight car lengths now over Scott Pruitt. We wait for Jacques Villeneuve, who's in third. He just now arrives.
3: Scott Goodyear leading Scott Pruitt, but only by about six or eight car lengths as they head to the main straightaway.
6: Still about the same separation between the two. Scott Pruitt trying to chase down Scott Goodyear. Here comes Jacques Villeneuve running in third position. In fourth place, it's Raul Boisel, and Christian Fittipaldi holds down position number five. We've completed 179 laps, just 21 more to go in this year's Indy 500.
7: You know, Bob, Scott Goodyear has been in this position before. He knows what it's going to take to win this race. Scott Pruitt still has to find that out. So I think Scott Pruitt's got his hands full with Mr. Goodyear.
6: Scott Pruitt, of course, took the year off from IndyCar racing last year to test for Firestone tires. And boy, it has certainly proved well for him and the other drivers on Firestone, because we have two Firestone Shaw drivers running in first and second position at the moment. But it is still Scott Goodyear, the Canadian, who finished second here to Al Unser Jr. in the closest finish in history in 1992, still in the lead by just a few car lengths over Scott Pruitt. They're at the north end of the racetrack and still about that same separation between the two. Now Goodyear into turn number four, putting the tires right on the white line and drifting off the corner. We pick them up here in the master control tower. This completes lap number 181. We've got 19 more to go. Turn number one again in Jerry Baker.
4: In fact, Bob, Scott didn't make the race the last 2 years. What a show he is putting on. Scott Pruitt, I'm talking about. He and Goodyear still hooked up as they head into the short chute and now into the number two corner down that back straightaway.
5: And indeed, it remains the same. No changes. Pruitt leading Goodyear as they now head toward three.
2: It is really interesting watching Scott Pruitt set up Scott Goodyear. Goodyear goes left, so does Pruitt. Goodyear goes right, so does Pruitt. They're through three, and Scott Pruitt just keeping Goodyear in his sights.
3: Coming through four, Goodyear again cleans, and Pruitt seems to be catching him. They head to the main straightaway. It's going to be a great finish.
6: It was the fastest lap of the race, number 179, 224.009, an attempt in one.
4: He took a look inside and thought better of it again. Goodyear has only led a total of five laps, all back in 93. He's got it now, but boy, he's got his hands full.
5: And as they go through two, it is indeed getting closer and closer, and yet a long, long stretch before Villeneuve in three gets anywhere near.
6: On a breezy afternoon in Indianapolis, Indiana, 184 laps completed, and Scott Pruitt is spinning off of turn two.
5: Scott Pruitt got high in turn two and kissed the wall and hit the outside wall, slid backwards, hit the inside retaining wall across the grass, and one of the leaders is out. In a disheartening turn of event here late in the race, Scott Pruitt hit the wall and he is out. We are under yellow again. An unbelievable turn of events here with nearing just 15 laps to go. Bob Jenkins.
6: 1995 will be remembered for many things. We have just seen an incredible turn of events in the practice and the qualifying and now in the race.
7: What an incredible roller coaster this has been. And poor Scott Pruitt sitting there racing. The thoughts must be racing through his mind at this point. I've been there. Every driver of note that's run this place has been there. He's out of the car, walking around in good shape, joking with the guys, obviously, or not joking, but he's talking with them. And it's incredible that this would happen to him. He would just get caught up there and let that happen.
6: The car came off the corner and brushed the wall, then spun across the racetrack and made contact with the inside wall at the back of the car. Rather violent hit. However, Scott Pruitt is out of the car and appears to be okay.
10: Coming up on 560.
6: Well, the pace car is still on the racetrack. Let's see. It moves through corner number four. And Goodyear went around the pace car.
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0: Pruitt's crash would create a trophy dash between Scott Goodyear and Jacques Villeneuve to the checkered flag. We rejoin the action under yellow on lap 190.
6: There are no cars between Scott Goodyear and Jacques Villeneuve, so watch what happens when the green light comes on and we go back to racing. We'll see if Villeneuve can take over the lead from Scott Goodyear, who has it at the moment. Field moving through turn number two now, very slowly. What is Scott Goodyear thinking about right now? What is in his mind to try to get as good a start as he can over Villeneuve?
7: Making his car about 50 feet wide. I think at this point that's obvious. That's the only thing he can do. He's got to be able to take advantage of when the pace car moves out of the way, be able to get a jump on the start, and I, Villeneuve's going to be ready. So it's going to be a shootout, and it's going to be interesting to see which one does come down the front straightaway and takes the lead into one.
6: Salazar is right there also, and the 15 car of Christian Fittipaldi is right there. Well, the pace car is still on the racetrack. Let's see. It moves through corner number four. And Goodyear went around the pace car. He went around the pace car. The green flag is coming out. The pace car is now off the racetrack. We are under green at Indianapolis. We'll see what happens.
3: Boy, Goodyear's got a mile and a half of distance between them. Oh, we've got two wide through one. They're going to make it. I don't know how, but they did. Goodyear's in two, then Villeneuve, Salazar, and Fittipaldi.
5: And Goodyear way in front of Villeneuve as he comes up two. They get into the back straightaway, but this is unbelievable. Goodyear really jump-starting the restart here.
2: Yeah, Scott Goodyear actually took off in turn three under the yellow, caught the pace car in four. Villeneuve just didn't have a prayer. Bobby Rahal trying to move up through traffic, but right now it is all Goodyear.
3: Scott Goodyear easily through four. Villeneuve trying to hold off the charge of Ari Leyendijk with Christian Fittipaldi and Bobby Rahal behind him.
6: Well, Goodyear has the lead, but Johnny Rutherford, we assumed, we don't want to put this in the record books right now, but we assume that he'll be penalized for passing the pace car.
7: Well, that remains to be seen just what call they make. If they say that the pace car was down out of the way, then that could be that he'll get a chance to get away with it, but I don't think so.
6: It's about a six-second lead right now for Scott Goodyear. And indeed, the 24 car of Scott Goodyear will get the black flag. Goodyear is being penalized for passing the pace car on a restart, and that is going to give the lead to Jacques Villeneuve. Mike King.
11: USAC official just came up and talked to Steve Horn. It appears they're going to black flag him, a stop and go. So that is going to hand it over, it appears, to the driver running second, Jacques Villeneuve.
6: Here's Gary Lee.
8: Yeah, a lot of concern down here in the Green Team pit area. In fact, Barry Green, the owner, was talking with a USAC official protesting the fact, and once they got the word the black flag was coming out, they all kind of jumped up in unison. They know now it's going to be a shootout over the past eight laps, but they've got the advantage.
6: And Goodyear is still out on the racetrack at the moment. We'll see if he comes in this time as he comes through corner number four. No, Scott Goodyear is staying out there. He has a considerable advantage over the rest of the field, but he is being black flagged, the flag waved from Dwayne Sweeney, and Jacques Villeneuve has the lead of the Indianapolis 500 with seven laps to go.
3: Last year's rookie of the year, smoothly through one, behind him Salazar, then Fittipaldi. If he could just keep it together, boy, he is going to be in great shape for the final few laps here.
5: As he moves through two and along the back straightaway, indeed, he has got a solid lead, and it could be Villeneuve to the finish. Larry.
2: Scott Goodyear yet to answer the black flag. Villeneuve through here trying to become only the second rookie to get Rookie of the Year and win the Indianapolis 500 in back-to-back years. The other, Rick Mears.
3: Scott Goodyear stays on the track. Jacques Villeneuve running right behind him. Then it's Leyendijk and Fittipaldi, but Goodyear stays on the track.
6: Here's Villeneuve crossing the line and completing lap 194. Jerry.
3: He led only three laps all of last year, make it seven laps, but boy, these final few laps, with only about three or four more to go, are going to be the biggest of his racing career. He's in front of you, Ken.
5: And indeed, right through two, and he is smooth and solid heading toward three, and if nothing goes wrong here, he could be the winner. We'll see. Larry.
2: Scott Goodyear leading on the race course, still the black flag to be answered. Jacques Villeneuve in second. He knows Goodyear has to go in.
3: Goodyear stays out. Villeneuve comes through smoothly. Again, Goodyear stays out and heads to one, and Jerry Baker.
4: The 95 Raynard Ford, the Players LTD of Jacques Villeneuve, is quite some distance now behind Goodyear. You can only assume that Villeneuve knows what's going on out there. Already into the short shoot, smoothly into number two. Ken.
5: And under control through two, pass where we have had two wrecks already, but Villeneuve under control heading to three.
2: Villeneuve may have decided, forget the black flag, I'll just chase him down. Jacques had one of the quickest cars all day. Goodyear still staying out in front. Then coming down, Christian Fittipaldi. Bobby Rahal now has moved up to fourth.
3: Again, it is Goodyear staying on the track. It is Jacques Villeneuve, but Ari Leyendijk trying to chase him down. They head to the the main straightaway.
6: Kleindike is not on the lead lap, and USAC has stopped scoring. Scott Goodyear, he has not heated the black flag. Jerry?
4: Well, it tightened up just a little bit, but Jacques Villeneuve is still very comfortably out in front, although it's getting real tight over in number two right here, Ken.
5: Indeed, but still under control. Villeneuve, no problems through two, heading solidly back to back straightaway.
2: With Scott Goodyear not answering the black flag, USAC has decided to stop counting laps. Jacques Villeneuve, now the leader of the Indianapolis 500 because of the refusal to answer the black flag.
3: Again through four, and again it is Jacques Villeneuve. I lined like a lap back, but he's his closest pursuer right now.
6: Christian Fittipaldi, we might mention, is running in second position. Christian Fittipaldi, a rookie, in second. Bobby Rahal runs third. Then Eliseo Salazar and Mauricio Gujalmin is running in fifth position. 197 laps have been completed here at Indianapolis. And the lead is held by Jacques Villeneuve, the Canadian, the son of the world Formula One driver Gilles Villeneuve, who is so popular in his country of Canada, and Jacques is trying to carry on the popularity of the Villeneuve name in IndyCar racing. Can he hold on for another two more laps? He only has two more laps to go. Here's the indication, two laps to go into turn one. Villeneuve in the lead.
4: He is still comfortably out in front. Of course, the car behind him is that of car number 40. That's Lyon-Dyke, as you mentioned, is a lap down. Then there goes the number two position into the number two corner right now.
5: And Villeneuve holding steadfastly through two and along the rack straightaway. Let's go to Larry Henry.
2: Jacques Villeneuve, his second Indianapolis 500, second last year. It looks like first this year. He has a lap and a half to go to win the greatest race in the world.
3: Again, Jacques Villeneuve moving through turn four. He is just very smooth, maybe even slowing just a little bit to make certainly smooth. He heads to the main straightaway, one lap to go.
6: The white flag is waved, one to go for Jacques Villeneuve. He's on his final lap, Jerry.
4: About 4 seconds is the lead time that he has. Can it hang together for another couple of miles? Oh, this is going to be a great finish for Jacques Villeneuve into the number two turn.
5: And Villeneuve smoothly through two, well off the wall, keeping a fine line down the back straightaway. Larry Henry.
2: Jacques Villeneuve bringing it down the back straightaway. No traffic in front of him. Cleanly down to the white line. The crowd on their feet cheering Jacques Villeneuve. One more turn to go.
3: Jacques Villeneuve's crew, they won the pit stop competition, but this is even better. Through four, smoothly. Jacques Villeneuve heads to the checkered flag, and here's Bob Jenkins.
6: The checkered flag is waving, and Jacques Villeneuve wins the 1995 Indianapolis 500. The youngest driver in the field at 24 years of age has won at Indianapolis. Here's Gary Lee.
8: And I'm down here with Team Green, who's going to pick up a lot of green tomorrow. Barry. Barry, your thoughts. Congratulations.
11: What a fight, Mac, huh? Let me get this stuff up.
8: He wants to take the headset off.
11: See you in the victory circle, Jack. See you in victory circle. What a hell of a drive.
8: Well, you heard what he just said to his driver. What a hell of a drive. We'll see you in victory lane. Mike?
11: Okay, Gary. Gary, thanks very much. Got Steve Horn here. Steve, your understanding of the black flag.
1: The USAC officials told me that Scott was black flagged for passing before the green came out. Scott Goodyear is a very experienced driver. He told me that the pace car was on the apex going in and the green light had come on. But also remind everybody that Villeneuve was penalized two laps earlier in the race. USAC gave it back to him. We intend to protest this and get it turned around.
11: What did you say when the USAC officials said they would not score Scott for those final three laps after he didn't heed the black flag?
1: We have no choice in a situation like this. We came to win. We have to look at it afterwards. There's obviously video of that restart. That's what we have to look at.
11: Back to Bob Jenkins.
6: And so that is a situation with Steve Horn. He says they will protest this event.
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0: Donald Davidson looks back on the critical juncture of the race, the lap 191 restart.
25: I really believe that when the pace car took off, he put the pace car out of his mind. He thought, I don't have to worry about that. What I got to worry about is this guy behind me. And I think his total focus was doing perfect final laps and making sure that Villeneuve didn't get by him. And I think that when he came around the corner there, he was completely surprised at seeing the pace car. And then he just goes flying by. And then what is very interesting is that Jacques Villeneuve backed off momentarily and got back on it so that he didn't pass the pace car. Now, whether his crew reminded him of that or if he did it on his own, then that was really heads-up thinking.
26: Jack, first of all, tell us about your emotions when you were two laps down with the penalty.
27: I was really, really unhappy, and I think I was swearing a little bit, actually. But, I didn't know I was in the lead when the yellow fell, and all I was trying to do was get back to the pack, and everybody was flying back the pace car, and I didn't see it trying to stop me. So, but at that point, I thought, that's it. We can get a few points, but then the car was really, really good, and the team did a terrific job.
26: Let's talk about the team, because the teamwork on the pit crews and the pit stops, it was just incredible. They got you back in the hunt.
27: Yeah, the team did an unbelievable job. I stalled it in two pits and in two pit stops. And the first pit stop, I started to go before the refueling was done, and they just did an unbelievable job. And we talked with Barry and Tony during the run, and we worked on the car a little bit, and the car was really, really strong for the second half of the race.
26: And then the final restart.
27: Yeah, the final restart was, I stayed close to Scott Goodyear, and I knew my players Reynard would be strong for the last few laps. But then when we got close to the pace car, I hit the brakes because you can't get by the pace car before it gets in the pit, and I knew he was gonna get black flagged.
26: So let's talk about, too, your feelings having won the Indianapolis 500. Has it sunk in yet?
27: Oh, it's great. The first part of the race, I didn't think we could make it with the two laps down. And I tell you, I'm lucky to be with a great team, and everybody just worked hard. It's the best team out there, and I'm lucky to be with them.
26: Will we see you back to defend your Indianapolis 500 title in 1996?
27: I don't know yet, but it sure would be a lot of fun.
0: Villeneuve would head to Formula One in 1996, winning the championship for Williams the following year. He would return to the Speedway for the United States Grand Prix in 2000 and would drive in the Brickyard 400 in 2010. Villeneuve would return to the Speedway in an IndyCar in 2014, finishing 14th. For 560, I'm Greg Rakestrom.
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7: Welcome to 560. I'm Jake Query. In the next hour, we will present the 1982 Indianapolis 500 broadcast. In addition to this historic broadcast, courtesy of the Indianapolis Motor Speedway Radio Network, retired Speedway historian Donald Davidson will add his perspective on the 1982 race. We take you back to May 30th, 1982, and the voice of the 500, Paul Page.
16: This is Paul Page. We are back live at the Indianapolis Motor Speedway, where 33 of the world's fastest drivers and finest cars are now ready. The challenge is 500 miles. The pride, worldwide fame, the lion's share of a purse that covers over $1.5 million. The technique is simple. 800 perfect left turns, more precision than the next man, to have a car ready to accept one of the toughest tests ever devised for these exotic thoroughbreds of steel. Each team must perform at least 6 perfect pit stops, and the challenge begins only minutes from now. From behind our 5-story master control tower, 13,500 balloons float into the Hoosier skies this morning. The balloon spectacle and the crowd still on their feet. Now, to the starting line. At the pace car, standing ready for that famous command, here is Luke Walton.
17: Now, fans, the moment we've all been waiting for has arrived. And here to give the traditional command is the chairman of the board of the Indianapolis Motor Speedway, Mrs. Tony Hallman.
18: Of the Indianapolis Motor Speedway, Mrs. Tony Hallman.
19: Gentlemen, start your
16: The roar of over 25,000 horsepower builds from the main straightaway. The crews begin to move away. The men actually remaining with their cars, raising their hands to indicate that they are started. We look up and down the 11 rows of three, and they appear ready to go. The field, when it will pull away, will come behind a formation of Chevrolet Camaro Z28 pace cars. They begin the journey to fame and fortune. They begin with 2 slow parade laps, and then the pace picks up for the pace lap. One of the Camaros is driven by the grandson of the late Tony Hallman, Tony George. His passenger, our own Bob Forbes.
20: We are here, and we are in the parade car being driven by Tony George, the grandson of the late Anton Hallman Jr. and member of the board of directors at the Indianapolis Motor Speedway, and his mother, Mary Hallman George, vice president of public relations here at the Speedway. We are waving out the car as Mary George to my right, son Tony to the left driving. We're going right into the short chute, and it is a thrill, and I'll report to you a little later, Paul.
16: Bob Forbes riding in one of the parade cars. One car had trouble starting, that of Tom Sneva. The engine faltered. They finally were able to get the engine started, and he pulled away. And now it is with anticipation that the crowd looks toward the fourth turn. This is the moment that they begin the pace lap. They are 502.5 miles away from the checkered flag. The pace car comes off of the fourth turn. Heads down the main straightaway. Jim Rathman at the wheel. They begin now to pick up speed. The field aligned behind the Camaro Z28 pace car. The front row perfectly aligned. Rick Mears on the inside, Kevin Kogan in the center, and celebrating his 25th anniversary, the only four-time winner of the 500, A.J. Foyt, sits on the outside of that front row. The second row on the inside, Mario Andretti in the STP special, alongside his teammate in another STP car, Gordon Johncott. And Bill Whittington sits on the outside of the front row. The crowd applauds as they move around and head toward the first turn and Ron Carroll.
1: I don't think you could create a more exciting front two rows of cars and drivers than we see right here, right now in turn one. A.J. Foyt with four wins to his credit. Mears, Andretti, and Johncott with one each. Mears and Kogan with sky blue and white cars passing us right now. Foyt, that familiar bright red, trimmed in white today. Johncott's car is light blue and red. Andretti, dark blue with red trim. The one in the canary yellow belongs to Bill Whittington. They're now in the south chute and heading over into turn two. Here's Doug Zink.
2: Thank you, Ron. As they come by me on the outside of row number three, there's the black Interscope number 25. Race driver Danny Ngaya, seriously injured last year, is back to race again. Right behind him in row number four, I see three-time Indianapolis 500 winner Johnny Rutherford. Next to him, the fastest rookie, Chip Ganassi. Passing below me right now, three rookies in row number five. Danny Sullivan, Herm Johnson, and Hector Rabaki, all in very fine shape. The pace car is up the backstretch now. Let's call on Howdy Bill.
6: We can see this Hoosier sun glistening on these highly polished race cars as we look at three-time winner Al Unser on the inside of row six, rookie Bobby Rahal in that red and white machine, and the bright red of Howdy Holmes, number 30. Rookie Roger Mears, the brother of Rick Mears, inside row number 20, row number 7. Then Jeff Brabham, and also Dennis Firestone in that bright red machine. In the eighth row, Michael Chandler, he is in here. On the inside of row number 8, Dale Whittington, a rookie in the middle, and outside another rookie, Jim Hickman, in that bright red machine as they approach turn 3.
8: And here in turn 3, we look at the back of the row. Last year's rookie of the year, Jose Legarza, bringing up the back of the field. They're getting in their rows of 3 as they sweep across turn number 3, head across the north short chute, and into the side of Bob Jenkins in turn number 4.
11: Now the pace really quickens. The pace car has moved well out ahead of the field and pulls into the pit area. Meanwhile, the field now just entering turn number 4. The first row is perfectly aligned. A little bit of disorientation of the second and third rows, but they'll be in line shortly. Now, the field moves off of turn number 4. The 66th 500 is about to begin. To call the start, the voice of the 500, Paul Page.
16: The pole sitter, Rick Mears, approaches the starting line, leading the field down. The green flag is in the hands of the starter, Dwayne Sweeney. He checks the alignment of the field. The field rolling toward the line. No green flag is out. Rick Mears moved ahead on the start. We've got an accident on the main straightaway. Kevin Kogan is against the wall. Gordon Johncott sliding backwards. An accident on the main straightaway. Bill Whittington also sits against the wall. The green flag did not come out. An accident right at the start. Here in the booth with us is Roger Ward, our driver expert. Roger, what did you see?
21: Well, it looked to me like when they started down for the start, apparently Kevin Kogan had his foot on the brake and also on the throttle. When he released the brake, his car did a dido and got right into A.J. Foyt, which I thought put A.J. out of the race. And then, of course, he began to spin, and Mario Andretti spun out along with the other car. It looked to me like there were going to be several cars involved, but however, the rest of them, alert as they were able to avoid getting involved.
16: The red flag is out. They will stop this starting field and realign the cars and determine what to do. We have two cars that are obviously so severely damaged they will not continue. That is the number 4 car of Kevin Kogan and the car of Bill Whittington. The report from the officials is that 4 cars made contact. Mario Andretti's car sits against the wall, pointed the wrong way down the straightaway. We do not see any apparent damage, though Mario has jumped out of the car and now walks down the pits alongside Kevin Kogan. Both drivers talking to one another. Another car sits down the track just a bit, and Donald Davidson has a view of that car.
22: It's Roger Mears, the brother of the pole sitter, Paul.
16: So those cars all involved. John DeCamp, you have a note.
23: Paul, I think it's Dale Whittington on the wall down here rather than Bill Whittington.
16: All three of those cars are identical, and it's sitting so close to the wall, it's difficult to tell.
23: I think it was a 5, Paul.
16: We'll confirm that in just a moment. So the field will stop now. A.J. Foyt has pulled his machine up on the main straightaway after completing another lap. And we will watch to see what will happen here. Car 95 is the confirmation that it is 95 sitting against the wall. That is Dale Whittington's car, the rookie, as John DeCamp told you. So the red flag is already out at Indianapolis, even before there is a start. An accident right in the front row. Foyt pulled to a stop on the main straightaway. The rest of the field has been directed down into the pit area. Lou Palmer is down in this area. Lou, can you tell us what's going on?
3: Almost beyond possibility at the moment, Paul. We're waiting here now to see what kind of alignment we're going to get. As you can see, you've got single file affairs being lined up in the pit area, minus several of the cars. And A.J. Foyt's car does not appear to be a car that could not restart. We can't get near them now to actually confirm that for you, Paul. If you give me a few minutes, I think maybe we can make a move toward the track surface itself, and here we go now. Give me just a second. We'll try to get to AJ.
16: All right. Lou Palmer is moving out toward the track surface, as
3: okay,
16: are all of our pit reporters.
3: Still with him now, and AJ, is it irreparable, or can you get it going?
9: I think we can get it going.
3: What happened?
9: Well, I don't know. Coovan just come over and hit my left front wheel real hard, and he said his car just went to the right, so I don't really know.
3: Okay, thank you. Good luck. A.J. Foyt thinks he'll restart. We'll have to wait and see, Paul.
16: Well, I think that's the first time in the history of the race that A.J. Foyt has been interviewed between the time he started his engine and the time he took the green flag. Lou Palmer talking to A.J. Foyt. His car was damaged in the left front, though nothing particularly obvious. Foyt thinks it can be repaired. Mario Andretti's car sitting backwards on the straightaway. Let's go back to Lou Palmer. Lou?
3: I think that may have been a cue. The noise down here is quite something, but a very quiet man is Kevin Cogan. Kevin, what happened out there? I mean, we're disappointed to see you here, but for you, this must be impossible.
10: I'm not sure what happened. I don't even know. I have to take a look at the film. I felt like somebody pushed my rear car. The rear of my car just went to the left, and the car went to the right. There's a tire mark on the right side of my car. You know, it shouldn't be there, so I don't know.
3: Now, Foyt suggested that you said your car may have pulled, I think he said, to the right.
10: Yes.
3: That would be from another impact.
10: I don't know. It just pulled to the right. I don't know why. So I'm going to have to take a look at the film because I don't know.
3: Are you out of the field? I haven't seen the car.
10: Yeah, the car's finished.
3: Sorry. And go comfortably. That gentleman would be Kevin Cogan out. Foyt thinks he can restart, and there's more to find out. Back to you, Paul.
16: One car in the front row definitely out. That is Kevin Cogan's car as they try to clean it up. It is in badly damaged condition, sitting along the outside wall, about 100 feet shy of the starting line. Stay tuned for the greatest spectacle in sports.
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16: Dwayne Sweeney, the starter, has the green flag. Mears down to the line. The green flag is out. And it's a drag race between Rick Mears and A.J. Foyt.
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5: The crash at the start took out the cars of Kogan, Mario Andretti, and Roger Mears. Foyt's crew managed to make repairs, and AJ was back in the lineup for the restart. Donald Davidson says the incident was something that haunted Kogan throughout the rest of his career.
7: It's interesting that no explanation, to my knowledge, was ever offered by the team. And it was a perfect example of where things that happen to one at the Indianapolis Motor Speedway, it's there forever. It never goes away. And from that point on, from the point of that accident, Kevin Kogan was sort of like a marked man. And the very fact that the accident should involve Foyt, of all people. And so within minutes, there were Kevin Kogan jokes. And in the days that followed, all these jokes. And I kept waiting for a defense to come out, and one never did. I don't know that he was really interviewed very much. And the Penske team, nobody ever came out to defend him or really make any kind of a statement. And I think there's the possibility that there could have been a mechanical failure of some kind, because apparently something similar happened to Rick Mears when they were testing at Michigan later that summer. A very similar thing, I'm told. And we never heard about that one. But the mystery continued, because I really thought, well, you know, Kogan just seemed like the superstar of the future. And at the end of the year, he was released. And that really was the red, you know, the horn and the red light for me, because how many drivers have left Penske after 1 year? I just have to think that something, there was some discourse within the team. There must have been a personality situation. Somehow or other, it wasn't working out the way that they thought, and I think that was already apparent during the month of May.
16: The command just given to start the engines. We hoped we had a little more warning on that than we did. The engines are now started, and we are going to get this race started very, very shortly. We are now 49 minutes behind the scheduled start of the race because of an accident before the green flag came out. We are starting 29 cars. There are 4 cars that have been eliminated from the field. We are happy to report that no driver was injured at all in that encounter just before the green flag was scheduled to come out. Rick Mears, the full sitter, the pace is still somewhat slowed, but faster than the last attempt at starting this race. Dwayne Sweeney, the starter, has the green flag. Mears down to the line. The green flag is out, and it's a drag race between Rick Mears and A.J. Foyt. A.J. Foyt leads to turn one.
17: You got it, Paul. It's A.J. Foyt, four-time winner, and that is Rick Mears. Bill Whittington, Tom Seba in there. That is Cody Johncock. They're over to the second turn. Doug Zink.
2: And A.J. Foyt building up a lead. He's never led the first lap of the Indianapolis 500. He's up the middle of the backstretch. There's Howdy Bell. A.J. Foyt in that bright orange car flashes by. Rick Mears is second. Tom Seba is third. And Cody Johncock is fourth.
25: Foyt leads his first lap. It will be the 13th time he has led the Indianapolis 500. He's got a big lead on Rick Mears going into four.
26: A very comfortable lead on Rick Mears, and then a very comfortable advantage over Gordon Johncock, who is running third. Tom Stevens fourth.
16: It's A.J. Foyt across the line to lead the first lap of the 66 500-mile race. Rick Mears is second. Johncock is third. Tom Stevens in fourth.
17: And there's the 47-year-old Texan, A.J. Foyt, our four-time champion, then Rick Mears. They're in turn two.
2: Foyt, now Mears, now a big gap, back to car number 20. The the STP racer, Gordon Johncock. They're up in the backstretch. Racing by us into turn three. Glary, you can see A.J. Boyd.
25: Boyd with a big lead going through threes in the North Shore chute.
1: A.J. Boyd is in turn number four. Rick Mears still running second, and it is Gordon Johncock three. Apparently, we have a car going slowly on the racetrack.
3: A.J. Boyd across the line, completing lap number two. Mears is second. In third place is Gordon Johncock. But the number 55 car of Jose Legarza, displaying a great deal of oil smoke at the back of the car, has slowed on the racetrack. A.J. Foyt heads for turn two. Here's Doug Zink.
2: And he's through turn number two. He's in the middle of the backstretch right now. Garza moving very slowly. He's up near turn number three. Howdy. A.J. Foyt, Rick Mears, Gordon Johncock, Tom Stabo, as they streak into turn three.
25: There goes A.J. Foyt through smoothly. Rick Mears about 300 yards behind, and then Gordy Johncock trailing that leader pack, and Foyt's in four.
1: Well, we had anticipated Rick Mears to set the early pace, but it's been all A.J. Foyt so far.
3: Here comes A.J. Foyt, who completed his first lap at 194.324 miles an hour. The first lap, a new record for A.J. Foyt. So we are racing at Indianapolis. A.J. Foyt, car 14 out in front. Rick Mears second, and Gordon Johncock is third. Jeff Brabham has brought his car, the Pentax Super, into the pit area. A great deal of white smoke showing from the back. It looks like his turbocharger has decided it will no longer function this day at the Indianapolis Motor Speedway. A bit of fire at the back of the car. That is normal. The turbocharger just shutting down. Looks like the turbo went on Jeff Brabham's car, Roger.
21: Yes, and that smoke indicates that they lost the seal. A lot of oil got into a very hot area, and of course it catches fire. Unfortunately, that will probably put him out for the day. However, they could change that, and if they decided they wanted to go back out and run, it probably would take them 30 or 40 minutes to change the turbocharger.
3: Well, the team manager on that team, George Vignotti, is one of the best in the business, the winningest chief mechanic in championship racing. So they say no. Donald Davidson just points out the crew has decided to push that car behind the wall. So A.J. Foyt heads for the first turn. Let's go to Ron Carroll.
17: All right, and there's Foyt right now. There's Mears. That's just how close they are, perhaps 50 yards apart. Now here comes your third-place car, Gordon Johncock. Then it's Chet Phillip as they head over into the second turn.
2: And the leaders are already through here. Foyt has indeed picked up just a little distance over second-place Rick Mears. Howdy. Larry Henry, you see him in turn three. Give us the report.
25: It seems Foyt has the speed going down the straightaway. He has increased his lead on Rick Mears this time around as they go on the North Shore chute.
1: And there are five slower cars immediately ahead of A.J. Foyt and Rick Mears. Both of those drivers will be trying to lap the slower cars in just a moment.
3: Let's go to the third turn, Larry Henry.
25: A.J. Foyt got through a lot of traffic. Rick Mears has been stopped by George Snyder. Foyt last time around had a six-second lead on Rick Mears. So Mears is way back. Foyt is going by right now, and then it's one, two, three, four, five. Gordy Johncock just moves into second place around Rick Mears going through three.
3: Pick him up, Bob Jenkins.
1: Gordon Johncock was close to doing so last lap. This time he gets the job done. Gordon Johncock is now in second position. Mears falls to third.
3: Well, Rick Mears, the car that has dominated the first two races of this season, now dropping back into third place. But he told us before the start of this race, his game plan was to just set a pace with the leaders, not necessarily to lead until at least the last quarter of the race. Stay tuned for the greatest spectacle in sports.
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3: His hand in the air. 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

0: the car, number 25, the Interscope Black Racer of Danny Ngaius, who crashed so severely last year in turn number 3. Danny is up and out of the cockpit now, appears to be okay. Another car is involved. I believe it's car number 69. Howdy, perhaps you can see a little better.
1: It's Jerry Steven, the number 69 machine. We can see the front wheels on the car are towed in an awkward-looking position. He is out of the machine. We see Ngaius sitting on the inside retaining wall. He is probably shaken. We'll make that judgment. And he is now walking around, and as I said, Steve is out of the car. He's overlooking at his machine. So they're on the grass to the inside of the track, just out of turn 2. Doug, I know you cannot see the skid marks or the marks on the wall in turn 2, but it looks as though Ngaius just flat lost it and hit the right front of the car on the outside wall, just almost out of turn 2. Paul?
2: So a second yellow flag at the Indianapolis Motor Speedway, an accident involving Danny Ngaius. So unlike last year, this one, the report is better. The car is badly damaged, but Danny Ngaius is unhurt. Too bad, too, because Danny had moved well up into this field and was sitting in the fifth position when that accident occurred. Now pit stops have begun to take place, and A.J. Foyt has moved back into the lead on lap 64. We also have several cars out of the race to this point. John DeCamp, can you bring us up to date on that?
3: Paul, I'll have to give these to you in no particular order because I haven't kept that, but on that first parade lap accident, Andretti, Kogan, Dale Whittington, and one other driver went out of the race, Roger Mears. Since that time, Jerry Sneva has dropped out, as we've just told you. Jeff Brabham has dropped out of the race. Pete Halsmer's out. Danny Ngaius just spun out. Dennis Firestone has gone out of the race. Tony Bettenhausen spun in the main stretch, and he's out. And Jose Legarza, some time ago, dropped out of the race. In fact, our indicator points out the fact that Garza was out on the first lap with a bad oil leak. Paul?
2: Let's stand by now, because A.J. Foyt, the leader, should be heading down into the pit area. Lou Palmer is standing by as A.J. Foyt, under the yellow flag, coming in for a pit stop. Let's go down to Lou. Lou, he's rolling for you.
4: We are watching A.J. Foyt's car now moving down the pit line and heading toward us. Foyt's head higher in the cockpit than normal, hand raised. Foyt had made an earlier pit stop on this yellow pole, in and out quickly. He is pointing specifically now, I think, to the left rear tire, but we're not sure. In any event, there, no, it cannot be that, but something to the left rear of the machine. He wants an adjustment made. They are hand signals to the crew at the moment. The crew looking it over, pulling the car back just a bit now to line it up in the pit itself. They're putting a fuel hose into the car, the overflow valve going on it as well. The butterfly is cocked, the hose is loaded. It is possible Foyt did not pick up the fuel load he wanted. The car has been fueled. He still is not being pushed away, though. Foyt has a problem beyond routine. Not just not enough fuel, not just a tire change. It is an engine that is not idle. It is still firing over. They haven't given up yet, but the car is now just staying in the pit when it could be challenging for a lead, ready to move when the yellow light flashes on. All of this will be all right if Foyt gets out of the pit before he is lapped by the other leaders. We're watching now for the main straightaway changes that could be coming. Not yet, not yet. Foyt remains in the pit, and we may be saying that for a longer time into the afternoon than I would have first dreamed.
2: Well, let's stay with us.
4: Now pushing it away. They are pushing Foyt off the line now. There he goes to rejoin the field. What we'll need to do now is pick up Foyt's position at the back of the pace car and see just how much ground he lost.
5: Foyt's problems would continue. Indy's first four-time winner brought the car back in just short of the midway point of the race with a transmission problem.
2: This is Paul Page. We're back live. The Indianapolis 500. Gordon Johncock leads. In second place is Rick Mears. Tom Sneva is in third. Pancho Carter is in fourth. And Hector Rabake is in fifth. And this time around, as Gordon Johncock will bring the field behind the pace car because we are under the yellow light, he will click off lap 100, 250 miles, or one half of the 66th running of the Indianapolis 500. We have been under the yellow light because of a tow-in on George Schneider's car, and we continue to wait and watch what is developing in A.J. Foyt's pit. Let's go back down for a review of that situation, because A.J. Foyt is heading down the pits again. Here's Lou Palmer.
4: Well, they're getting bigger tools ready for him, but that's about all I can say. I don't think that they've isolated the problem. They really don't know quite what to do. At one point, a crew member suggested to Foyt that he turn

0: the engine off and then park it for a while. But that wasn't what Foyt wanted to do at all. Absolutely not. So Foyt went back out on the track. Now he is back in. He has overshot the pit. They're pulling it, pulling the car back now in line. Now let's see how this is handled. If you've got a minute, we have as well. Foyt is looking in a rear-view mirror. He is watching them working. Well, looks like they may be ready to take the cowling off on the left side, on the right side, rather, of the rear. Not quite. They can't even seem to get the sheet metal loose quickly now, and they would really like to, or the fiberglass, as the case may be. Foyt is seated in the cockpit. His hands are clasped in front of himself, but the knuckles are beginning to tighten. You can just see it wearing down. Now he shoves his visor up as that rear cowling comes off. There are at least two mechanics, make that three, peering into where the engine is that isn't doing what it ought to do. Foyt is now making hand gestures. Somebody just threw a piece of tape over the wall, and it's rolled all the way out to the grassy area. This is not one of your classic smooth A.J. Foyt pit stops. He's sitting there. He has unfolded his hands. He is waving them again. The visor is still up, and I think they don't have a clue as to what to do to get this car functioning the way Foyt needs it to go charging after a fifth win. Meanwhile, he loses more and more time in the pit. That's his engine you can hear firing. He's ready to throw it in gear, and now he's not. He kills it. He throws the buckles aside. He is unplugging the jack for his radio in the helmet itself. He is now easing out of the cockpit. And, Paul, I think the better part of valor and discretion is for me to get back to you in just a few minutes.
1: A.J. Foyt climbs out of the Gilmore Valvoline March, car number 14, a lengthy pit stop. You heard the report from Lou Palmer. There is very little that we can add to that. Now, Donald Davidson, you have the glasses up, and you're watching Foyt.
2: This is like watching Jack McGrath in 1955. They are required to list a chief mechanic other than the driver, but guess who's doing the work? The helmet is off, the head sock is off. He just took a hammer and really walloped something. Probably, you know, it says apply blunt instrument, and, you know, that'll do whatever the take care of whatever the problem is. Lou is down there and probably has a better view than we do. Now he's walking around.
1: Let's go down to Lou Palmer, who's close by.
0: Moving along now with a crowd of people, principally cameramen. And A.J. Foyt is not having any of it at the moment, and I really can't fault him for that. Foyt is moving rapidly toward the garage area. An opportunity for the fifth 500, I think, was in your grasp. You had it working, you had it running. What happened, A.J.?
3: Well, they locked in gear. The biggest thing happened was the wreck this morning when a guy pulled a stupid trick.
0: And it was that that got into the mechanics of the car that caused you to fail now?
3: That didn't cause the transmission because it's the handle very poor all day long. I was pushing the front end and having to fight it, and that was the biggest thing wrong, but we never got the toe end set proper.
0: All right, and thank you for your time, and I wish you well, friend, and watch you next year?
3: Yeah, I imagine so.
0: All right, A.J. Foyt, we're back through the garage area now, Paul.
1: You can imagine the sadness felt not only by Foyt, but his fans and his crew. His 25th anniversary at the Speedway, and A.J. Foyt ends it on foot. A broken gearbox, one of the Achilles heels of these March race cars this month of May.
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1: Gordon Johncox still leading Mears as they flash onto the main straightaway once again. The Revolutions come up 11,000 RPM from that wildcat of Johncox. Mears has dropped back just a bit once again, but it was Rick Mears' game plan to, after 170 laps, to begin the battle. We are at 174 laps, so Rick Mears should begin to press Gordon Johncox shortly. The average speed at 170 laps, not a record, 157.930 miles an hour. We have had 55 minutes, 38 seconds of yellow light so far. Normally, we would be interviewing the winner at this time in the afternoon, but because of the delay due to the red flag prior to the start, we are running behind, and we, of course, will stay with the 66 running of the 500. Here comes Gordon Johncox once again across the line. Mears closes. Ronnie, pick him up.
17: Mears much closer to Johncox this time as they head to the second turn.
18: Two-car length difference. Now Mears down low. He's going to pull alongside on the backstretch.
19: Well, we're looking at him, and they're almost side by side. Mears pulls up almost even, but decides to back off and get behind Johncox as they go into three.
20: The crowd on their feet here in turn three. Mears just can't get around Gordon Johncox. He shut the door again, got the horsepower up, and he's leading going into four.
18: For those of you who thought it was going to be a runaway for Rick Mears, I guarantee you it is not. Gordon Johncox is able to stay ahead of Mears.
1: Coming down the main straightaway, Ron Carroll, you have something in one.
17: Yes, and car number 19, Bobby Rahal, the heavy, heavy black smoke just began to pour from that car as Gordon Johncox and Rick Mears are in the south chute right now.
18: We pick him up here in turn number two, and it's still Mears about five or six car lengths behind. He won't challenge this time on the backstretch.
19: No, sir, he's maintaining that distance this time as they go down the backstretch, but I think we can expect the challenge any time now.
1: Let's go to the third turn.
20: They're side by side. Rick Mears down low. He can't get Gordy Johncox. He takes the high line. He shuts the door on Mears. Mears right on his tail as they go into four.
18: Now we'll see if Rick makes a challenge to the inside in turn four. Yes, he does. He gets again way low, but still Johncox maintains the advantage.
1: The wildcat of Gordon Johncox down the straightaway. A car designed by Gordon Kimball for the Patrick Racing Team. The STP Wildcat. Now the question, Roger Ward, as we look at a battle that was very much like you and Rathman. They need one more pit stop.
21: Yes, and as a matter of fact, they've had the come-in sign for Sneva out there three or four laps. He'd better get in before he runs out of fuel. We should have some very fast pit stops. However, Sneva has been gaining on the lead. He was back something like 7 seconds. Now it's down to four. He probably feels so good he just wants to stay out there and keep going. But they're all going to have to stop, and it should be any lap now.
1: Tom Sneva's crew have been trying to talk him into coming in for fuel. They've set the board out several times now. Here comes Gordon Johncox on the main stretch again. And again, Rick Mears is going to try him in the first turn, but Johncox comes across the front and keeps him back. Let's pick him up, Ron.
17: All right, and a tremendous battle. Hey, Rick Mears almost took him here in the south chute, but Gordy Johncox gets back out in front there in turn two.
18: It's still Johncox by at least two car lengths. They're on the back stretch. How'd he pick him up?
19: All right, they're maintaining that two-car length separation as they streak down here at the halfway point up to the three-quarter mark of this 5/8 of a mile backstretch and into turn three.
20: Mears looks to the inside, the outside. He can't find an opening. Johncox speeds away and keeps the lead about two car lengths through the North Shore chute.
18: out of the short chute and into turn number four. It is still that same distance between Gordon Jocak and Mears is pitting. Rick Mears is heading for the pits.
1: Here comes Rick Mears down into the pit area. Luke Chuck Marlowe is in Rick Mears' pit. Luke Palmer's already headed for victory lane. Mears has to lock the brakes up. He almost rear-ended a car that was slowing in the pits. Now Mears screams down into his pit area. Chuck Marlowe.
19: He is just about going by me. Now they'll take a very close look at those tires. They're looking on the left side. It's fuel. It is precious time. Seconds, half seconds, many milliseconds. All they can save here in the pit.
17: They've got to get enough to finish this race. Waiting, waiting, waiting. Now the horse is around. He's on his way.
1: And Tom Sneva also makes a pit stop at the same time and lights the tires heading out of the pits. A great roar of approval from the crowd. So we've had the pit stop by Rick Mears. He can go the distance now. Gordon Jocak is the man we wait for. Roger Ward, what a terrific race.
21: Gordon still has his pit stop to make. If he can make a quick one, it would give him a chance to get right back into the lead.
1: So we will keep our eyes on that Patrick Racing team. George Huning leans out over the wall. He is the chief of the race car, and he is in radio communication with Gordon Jocak. The current leader, Jocak, stays out. Lou Palmer is standing by in Gordon Jocak's pit. He is the leader at this moment, and he is due for a pit stop. 185 laps are complete. We're going to try to get you the 180-lap rundown shortly, but obviously we're interested in this battle with the leader as Gordon Jocak screams through the fourth turn. Comes off the fourth and heads down for the pitch. Here comes Gordon Jocak. There's a slower car in front of him. Jocak would like to get past him in the pits. Indeed he does. Jocak makes a pass of Jim Hickman in the pits, and now Jocak braking to a stop, locks the wheels up. Let's go down to Lou Palmer.
19: And he brakes precisely to a stop where he should, though the car was bouncing and twitching as it came in very, very quick. They're making a small adjustment now. George Huning taking the signal from Gordon to the front end. They're setting their handling character for the final 20 laps. There he goes. Gordon Jocak is on his way. His crew is ecstatic. They're calling it their greatest stop of the day, maybe of their decade. Gordon could be on his way to another win. And I'm on my way to victory lane.
1: One whale of a stop by Gordon Jocak. They hooked up the fuel. They dropped in fuel fast, and Jocak is on his way. He is 14 laps from victory in 1977 at this very point. He was right behind A.J. Foyt when he blew his engine. So the race is not over yet.
2: Donald Davidson says the late pit stops of Mears and Jocak were key to the finish of the race.
3: Mears came in first and did the full stop, which I think was 16 seconds, and then Jocak comes in and does one that's 11. And what they had done was do what we now call a timed stop. They figured out he doesn't need a full load of fuel. We'll just give him what he needs. And I'm not aware of that ever having been done before. So when the Jocak stop was complete and he comes out and gets up to speed, the margin was like 13 or 14 seconds. And then, of course, Mears goes to work. Well, the other thing, too, that would enter into it that I don't know that I really thought a lot about was the fact that when Mears came in for his final stop, he encountered Herm Johnson coming down to make a stop. Mears comes in, and he's running faster than Johnson, and he has to get on the brakes. There's a puff of smoke, and he actually hits Johnson in the rear, and whether any damage was done or affected the handling, I'm sure not. But it did cost him a second or two, and that could have been the margin of victory, very likely.
1: This is Paul Page. We're back at the Indianapolis 500. Gordon Jocak, the STP Wildcat, 191 laps complete. He's across the line completing 192, 8 laps from the finish. Roger Ward, what kind of an interval between he and second place Rick Mears?
21: At the moment, there is 8.5 seconds. Actually, Rick Mears is gaining on him at about a half a second a lap at the moment. However, with only 8 laps to go, it would appear as though catching him is going to be doubtful. He might be able to do it if there was a yellow flag that could change the complexion entirely, or if Gordon experienced a little problem, that might change the complexion. But at the moment, it appears as though Gordon has a sufficient cushion to stave off the challenge of Rick Mears.
1: Then again, Gordon Jocak might have just eased back a little bit and is just hoping that he'll make it to the finish. Is that possible?
21: Well, that certainly is true. However, I would think if I were in Gordon's shoes, I wouldn't want that Rick Mears any place within sight if I could avoid it.
1: Bob Forbes is down in Gordon Johncock's pit at this moment. Bob, what's the atmosphere down there?
0: Well, they've got their fingers crossed, and they're listening to the public address system every time that lead increases just a bit or whatever the variation is. You can see the expressions on their face. They're standing here right on the pit wall, 1 foot up, 1 foot down, and I'm sure they are counting each lap and hoping for Gordy Johncock to get that checkered flag.
1: The average speed of the race at 190 laps, 160.68 miles an hour. Here comes Gordon Johncock once again, 194 laps. He is just 6 laps from the finish of the Indianapolis 500, our winner in 1973. Gordon has had some problems, illness in the family the past week. I know it's very important to him to win this race this year. The interval now just 6 seconds. John DeCamp.
5: Gordon is running just over 193 miles an hour, Paul.
1: 193 miles an hour as Johnny Rutherford's Pennzoil Chaparral is being pushed to the garage area and out of the race. So we're watching Gordon Johncock. We're watching the interval. Second place is Rick Mears. Third place is Tom Sneva. Pancho Carter is up in fourth place. And I started to say earlier, I'll say it again, that the Longhorn of Al Unser is sitting in fifth place. And I know Bobby Hillen would like to win, but I'm sure he's happy with being at fifth place with a car that's been a lot of trouble to them in development the past 3 years. Ron Carroll, in the first turn, let's pick up Gordon Johncock.
17: All right, Johncock by us right now. Tom Stevens' car may be in trouble. Some black smoke just came out of it a moment ago, Paul.
1: Watching on the backstretch. Howdy, keep track of Johncock.
19: And Gordon Johncock flashes by us, and he's heading to the number three position where Larry Henry can see him.
20: Here's Gordon Johncock, but not too far behind him is Rick Mears. Rick has got the pedal to the metal, as they say. He's trying to catch Gordon Johncock. Can he do it?
1: Over on the main stretch, Tom Sneva's engine begins to show a plume of blue smoke. It looks like Sneva, running in third place, may have just lost the motor on the main stretch. There's also the possibility that that put some oil down. Here comes Johncock. He completed lap 196. Ron Carroll.
17: And Gordon Johncock in the first turn right now drops it down below that yellow line. Now out to the short chute wall. And here goes Rick Mears by us right now. Doug.
19: And he came out of Hastings, Michigan in 1965, driving for Gordon Weinberger. Gordon Johncock, the leader. He's in the middle of the backstretch. Johncock flashes by me, and there's Rick Mears right behind him as they head into number three.
20: He may be able to see that blue and white gold charge in his rearview mirrors. Johncock had to go to the inside to get around traffic. Mears is getting closer.
18: He is getting much closer. It's going to be a shootout. Johncock moves through the turn. There goes Rick through the turn. And we've only got 3 more laps to go.
1: Rick Mears chasing Gordon Johncock, and he is closing on him. Mears, 1.5 seconds behind Johncock. Ron.
17: All right, and a tremendous battle right here. There's Gordon Johncock. There's Rick Mears. It's just that close as they had the second turn.
19: And he drops down a little below the white and yellow line. Now Mears is closing in about 20 car lengths behind. Here they are at the backstretch. There is Johncock right there. Mears right there as they streak down the backstretch toward three.
20: They can really, Johncock can really see Mears in his rearview mirror. The crowd on their feet. They're cheering. They want Mears to catch him and have it up. Foot race right to the checkered flag.
18: Now the distance is less than half the short chute. It isn't going to be long before Rick Mears will be right up on the bumper of Gordon Johncock there in the straightaway.
1: It's a battle to the finish as we're watching Johncock lead Mears across the line. 198 laps complete. 5 miles to go, Ron.
17: I wouldn't have believed it with an 11-second lead, but there's Johncock. There's Mears about a second apart or less. They're in turn two.
19: And here's Gordon Johncock. Mears now about 8 car lengths behind as they accelerate off of turn number two. Johncock, of course, having started in sprint cars, and he loves to race close, and he may have an opportunity as he still leads by a few car lengths into turn three.
20: Mears is right on the rear wing of Gordy Johncock as they dive into turn three. They're getting down to the nitty-gritty. They've got one car in front of them. They're in the short chute.
18: And here they come. Johncock maintains the lead. Rick Mears way low in the turn. He may make a move here on the straightaway as the white flag comes out.
1: And Mears is right there, the white flag. It's a drag race. They're side by side. Johncock and Mears. Mears on the inside. Johncock, Mears forced down the little line. Run.
17: Johncock cuts him off. Hey, what a, this looks like the start of this race. Johncock, then Mears, they're in turn two.
19: Now Gordy pulls away a little bit as Mears gets a little squirrely in turn number two. They're on the back stretch. It's still Gordon Johncock. Mears is trying, but he's about 10 car lengths behind as they streak down this 5/8 of a mile back stretch to turn three.
20: Less than half a lap ago, Gordy Johncock by 5 car lengths over Rick Mears. They're in the north short shoot. Here they come. This is the final quarter lap. Johncock maintains the lead. The voice of the 500, Paul Page. Who's going to win it?
1: Gordon Johncock off the fourth turn. Mears is right behind him. Johncock, Mears makes a try. Johncock wins it by less than 1/10 of a second. Gordon Johncock has won his second 500. Rick Mears comes across in second place, almost side by side. And you should see the celebration that is taking place in the Patrick Racing pits. An incredible celebration now as they run down toward Victory Lane. What a finish. Absolutely incredible. Gordon Johncock wins the 66th running of the Indianapolis 500. I'm sure in the 66th running, they have never seen a finish like that. Rick Mears drafts to the finish line. Pancho Carter comes across the line, scored unofficially in third place now. Tom Sneva's car giving up in the last three laps. Sneva brought it into the pit area. Here comes Gordon Johncock around one more time, waving to his thousands of fans, a crowd approaching almost 400,000.
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20: Some things just take longer than others. This race took a little longer than we anticipated when it all began. But at the end, certainly for the Patrick people, they had beat the Penske Panthers. And we now have a winner coming to Victory Lane. Gordon, it took you longer to get to Victory Lane this time, but this had to be one heck of a win. A big kiss now. Talk about that man. That I think maybe one of the all-time
2: great victory lanes without one word yet spoken. Gordon, congratulations. There's another kiss, and yet another. There's a, you know all of these people, I guess.
4: Yes, I do.
2: Welcome to victory lane.
4: I'm tired and talk.
2: Don't take a drink first, and we'll be with you then. We have the BorgWarner Trophy seated behind the car. We have just so many happy people, and we've got a whole crew. There's the victory laurel over your head.
4: Where's the Mountain Dew?
2: It'll be coming. It'll be coming.
4: Where's it at?
2: Looking for the Mountain Dew, and I think they're handing it up now. We'll call that for now and look for it later. Gordon, it can't ever be easy to win one, but this is, from a spectator's point of view, one of the toughest I've ever seen.
4: Me? Oh, yes. Now I got water in my throat.
2: You can do anything you want in victory lane.
4: It was tough because with about 10, 11 laps to go, my car started into a pushing position, what I had earlier in the race. And earlier in the race when I had it, it slowed me down to 185 miles an hour. If the car would have handled like it did after lap 155 to 190, it would have been a lot easier all day. But the car did start going away with 10 laps to go, is why I had slowed down so much. I had to drive all four underneath the line, really, to give the car enough room to run on the racetrack.
2: You had the feeling, though, as long as you could get your handling back, and there was a last adjustment on about 14 laps to go pit stop, you had the power. You didn't have that power during practice this month of May. It didn't seem you had the power to overcome the Penske Panzers.
4: Well, no, I have an exceptionally good engine in here, thanks to Sonny Myers and all my crew. You know, we put 800 miles in here the first week of practice getting ready to qualify. And the day after qualifying, we found a couple things with the car that really helped us, that made the car feel a lot more consistent. But my crew, you know, they just work and work and work night and day. To get this car ready for me to run, you know.
2: Now, is there a different feeling with this win than the earlier one?
4: Well, most definitely, you know. The other one ended up out here on pit lane in the rain, you know, and all of a sudden they decided they weren't going to run anymore, and they just gave us the win sitting on the apron, and this is surely a lot different. I'll never forget this one.
2: You were no less a winner before, but you are a magnificent winner now.
3: Gordon Johncock records a second victory at the Speedway, the first one being in the rain-shortened, tragedy-marred 1973 race. Much like his win 9 years earlier, this one was tough for Gordy to celebrate.
7: That story is not well known, and your heart goes out to Johncock because he won that dreadful race in 73. I say he won the race that nobody wanted to remember, and then ended up winning the race that nobody could ever forget. Mears was so gracious, and by finishing second, great rapport between the two of them. But what was not known was that Johncock's mother was seriously ill. And shortly after the victory ceremonies, he flew back to Michigan in Pat Patrick's plane to visit the mother, and then came back to Indianapolis the next morning. I'm not sure if he went to New York to do the TVs or not, but he was back the next morning to do the photo shoot and everything. And then they went to the victory banquet, and Linda Johncock, his wife at the time, told me, she said, we actually came back from the victory banquet, came in where they were staying, the phone was ringing, and she picked it up, and it was to say that the mother had passed away. And so, you know, whatever joy you would derive from that great victory, then you've got this devastating news. And Johncock was very close with his mother. I mean, he chokes up when he talks about it. So, just cruel dealing of fate.
3: For 560, I'm Jake Query.
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10: Welcome to 560. I'm Greg Rakestraw. In the next hour, we will present the 1968 Indianapolis 500 broadcast. In addition to the historic broadcast, courtesy of the Indianapolis Motor Speedway Radio Network, Speedway historian Donald Davidson will add his perspective on this race. We take you back to May 30th, 1968, and the voice of the 500, Sid Collins.
0: It's race day, May 30th, 1968. The place, the world's greatest race course, the Indianapolis Motor Speedway. The scene of the 52nd running of the famous, fabulous 500. Since the first day of May, practice and time trials have been held to determine the 33 race cars and drivers who, at this very moment, eagerly await the call to start their engines and be on their way. It's been a long, a wet, and a very difficult month. The Indiana skies poured rain the final day of the scheduled trials last Sunday. And the previous Sunday, the track was open only for qualifications for 15 minutes. In the two other days, which were full of action, a total of 26 cars made the lineup. So an extra period was necessary. Last Sunday night, after the normal 6 p.m. deadline here, the men ran until dark. And last Monday, the field was completed. During the month, many things occurred here. First, sadly, British Grand Prix driver Mike Spence lost his life in a practice run in a turbine racing machine. Parnelly Jones, 1963 500 winner, announced he would not run this year at the 500. In a stroke of real irony, driver Joe Leonard smashed the famous turbo car number 40 beyond repair. Leonard was unhurt, but the controversial machine, which caused a national racing furor winding up in a federal court in April, was headed for retirement. It's the car which appeared the certain winner last year until the 196th lap. Leonard then capped fate with a pole-winning run in another Granatelli team turbine. Veterans Chuck Hulse and Chuck Stevenson announced their retirement from racing. Two sons of drivers took the wheels inherited from their famous fathers and qualified for this year's event. Bill Vukovich, son of a two-time winner, and Gary Bettenhausen, son of a national champion, Tony. World driving king Dennis Holm failed to qualify the first weekend. Flew to Monte Carlo for five laps of practice. Flew the Atlantic back to Indianapolis. Qualified the second weekend after using up three racing engines. Caught a jet to Europe with less than 20 hours before race time there. Finished fifth at Monte Carlo Sunday and came back here for the carburation test Tuesday. During the month, Graham Hill made two cross-the-ocean hops to win at Madrid and to win at Monte Carlo. Hill reversed last year's bad luck of a 31st place start and a 32nd place finish with a new track record and a second spot qualifying speed. Hill won here in 1966. Teammates are starting 1-2 in the STP Lotus turbines for the first time since 1949 when two Novis occupied those positions with Duke Nalen and Rex Mays driving. And now, 20 years later, it's Leonard and Hill. The only former winner in the field is A.J. Foyt, along with Graham Hill, former winners. Graham driving second spot in the front row in the STP Lotus turbine. A.J. in the Sheraton Thompson special. And Foyt is trying to become the first man in history to win this race four times. Maury Rose, Louis Meyer, Wilbur Shaw, and Foyt have won it three times. And our rookies starting today in toto are Gary Bettenhausen, Bill Vukovich, Jim Malloy, Mike Mosley, Ronnie Bucknam, and Sam Sessions. Now, Bobby Unser has won three of the first four USAC championship races this season, and it is the 500 with 1,100 points toward the national driving title, more points than any driver has ever had by May 30th. He's in the Rizlone special on the outside of the first row. Bobby's won that Pikes Peak Hill Climb eight times. And his brother Al Unser has the only four-wheel drive piston car in the event. It's a turbocharged Offenhauser and will help determine the fate of this type of combination today. The two-time national champion, two-time pole winner prior to this year is back, Mario Andretti, starting right behind Joe Leonard. He was Stark & Wetzel's Rookie of the Year in 1965 with a third-place finish, but last year wound up in 30th and the year before in 18th with some bad racing luck.
5: For those important words from Mr. Alma.
11: Gentlemen, start your engines.

0: A beautiful, wonderful roar the racing fans around the world love to hear. The pace car is set to pull away. The Fairlane Torino GT, Bill Clay Ford at the wheel, grandson of Henry Ford, owner of the Detroit Lions football team. Bill's dad, Edsel, faced the 500 here in 1932. Henry Jr. is here today, faced it in 46, Benson, three times. And last month in Germany, Worldwide Auto Racing lost its greatest champion of this era, Jimmy Clark. In 10 years of international motor racing, he made the most brilliant record of them all. Two world driving championships, a 500 win here in 1965, and the respect of fans and his fellow drivers. So as this parade lap continues, hear this brief tribute to Jimmy Clark, first from fellow Scotsman and friend Jackie Stewart.
1: Jim Clark is terribly missed here today. Jimmy was the world's finest racing driver. He was also perhaps my closest friend. His reputation was worldwide. And as you listen in New Zealand, Australia, in Europe, in Britain, and in many other parts of the world, I'm sure you will feel as I do, the tremendous loss of this young, modest Scottish farmer. Jim can never be replaced, but he certainly can be remembered. An American driver who knew and raced with Jimmy is Mario Andretti.
2: I first met Jimmy Clark at Indianapolis, and at that time I had only known him by reputation, but soon found out just how fierce a competitor he was, and what's more important, a fine gentleman. Speaking for all the American drivers, I think everyone was very proud to have been able to compete against him, and also had known him, and today we miss him all very, very much.
0: The pace car traveling now over 100 miles per hour. The spectacle of speed is upon us. The pace car pulls off. We watch the starter, Pat Verdan, for the signal from Chief Steward Harlan Fengler. Watching carefully, they're moving down. The green flag is out, and the 1968 500 mile race is on. Come in, Mike Mayher.
3: We've got a chance to take the lead as Joe Ritter,
4: Bobby Unser, and then Mario Andretti, and Graham Hill has fallen far back. Turn number two, Howdy Bell.
5: We see it now. It's Joe Leonard out in front. Bobby Unser in second place. Mario Andretti third. Car number 25. Lloyd Rivie is in fourth spot. If they head up the backstretch, and here's Doug Zink.
6: Racing silently, it's Joey Leonard, then Bobby Unser, and then a three-way race for third position. Heading up to turn number three in Bond Carroll.
7: All right, Doug, and here comes the wedge leading the way. Joe Leonard followed by Bobby Unser in a car smoking. Number two, Mario Andretti, to number four, and Jim Chilton.
8: Boy, this is quite an event. Here comes that big 6-0. And there he goes, passes right now, followed by Bobby Unser in number three. Dick Collins pick him up in the home stretch.
0: We're looking for Leonard, and he's starting off as Parnelli did last year. He is first, followed by Bobby Unser, as you indicated to us, in car number eight. Right behind is Roger McCluskey, number one, Mike Ahern.
4: We got it, then. There goes Leonard right now, Bobby Unser. Then it's Lloyd Ruby, and followed by Roger McCluskey. A challenge there for number three. Howdy Bell, number two.
5: It's Joe Leonard coming through turn two right there on that bright turbine. Bobby Unser right behind him. Number 25, Lloyd Ruby is third, and then Roger McCluskey. Doug Zink.
6: Joe Leonard with about a 25-car length lead over Bobby Unser running in second position as they head toward turn number three of Bond Carroll.
7: All right, Doug, and we notice Mario Andretti, a car smoking very badly. There goes Leonard and Unser and McCluskey and Lloyd Ruby. Now to number four and Jim Chilton.
8: Well, that 60 is still there, and that means that is Joe Leonard, and he's opening it up with number three and number eight. Number eight now has come up. McCluskey, and here is Sid Collins.
0: Mario's had bad luck here. He's been in the polls two times and can't seem to make this race. Leonard is way out in front, about 140 yards. Bobby Unser second, Roger McCluskey third, and Lloyd Ruby is fourth. We have a car coming into the pits. Can you pick it up, John DeCamp?
9: It's Jochen Rindt, Sid, pulling in down there in car number 35.
0: Chuck Marlowe is near that spot. Well, let's see if Chuck can get near them. When he does, he'll let us know. Here's Chuck Marlowe now in the north pit. Come in.
10: Right, Sid, we're looking down the track. Mario Andretti has had the engine unbonneted. They're taking the plugs out. Evidently, he's had some carburetion problems. Jochen Rindt is in the pits now. He's still keeping the engine running. They're examining underneath the car. Probably is dragging something. They're examining end-to-end on this thing. Technical inspection all the way, but he has now shut it off. Now back to you, Sid.
0: All right, Chuck. I was mentioning the weather, as we indicated to you, and if you follow this month of May, it's been raining almost every day, but the Holman skies poured out about an hour before the green flag came down, and we're anticipating a perfect day with the temperatures moving up. up to the 70s.
11: They're swinging out, and Leonard seems to be starting again as a duplication in the STP Lotus turbine of last year's number 40 turbo car. And Len, before this race began, what was your anticipation as far as the dominance of the turbine in the event today?
12: I think we all felt that turbine was going to go off and leave the rest of the field, and it seems to be pulling the number two car, Bobby Unser, and the turbocharged Bobby, but only by about 4 seconds. And I would say there's another 4 seconds between Bobby Unser and Roger McCluskey. So the pace is quickening. They're all turning as fast a laps as we anticipated. They're running in the 165, 166 bracket, but I don't think they're spreading out that lead quite as much as we thought. Back to you, Sid.
11: No, he isn't pulling away. At least Unser's hanging in there at this moment. And, of course, there are three mandatory pit stops this year to take on fuel, or at least, as Len indicates to me, to acknowledge that the fuel nozzle has been attached. And there will be quite a bit of strategy in these pit stops. Pit stops make a big difference in the race. Now, Mario Andretti in car number two, the National Overseas National on the Airways Special, on the first lap drove through the pit, but was made back on the track by his crew. Andretti stopped on his second lap. His car was smoking at that time. And Jochen Rindt's car was also smoking on the second lap, and he came in, as Chuck Marlowe indicated to you. Joe Leonard led at the end of the second and third laps, as well as the first. Bobby Unser in car number three was second, and car number eight, Roger McCluskey, was third. Dan Gurney, always a contender in this event, chose a stock block Ford engine, which he built into his own Eagle chassis. Gurney's overall racing accomplishments are impressive, but his running here in 6500s have been less than spectacular. Len?
12: Yes, Bobby Unser just overtook the lead just at the starting line and passed the number 60 STP special. It would appear to me as though Joe Leonard was having some problems. It wasn't apparent from the outside, but he has lost the lead to Bobby Unser. Back to you, Sid.
11: Well, he must be having considerable difficulty to lose a 200-yard lead so rapidly. We'll check during this cutaway. Now stay tuned for the greatest spectacle in racing.
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11: Sid Collins back in the Master Control Tower at the world's greatest race course once again, where Bobby Unser in car number three, the Rizlone Special, starting on the outside of the front row from Albuquerque, New Mexico, in a turbocharged Offenhauser Eagle chassis, has taken over the lead from Joe Leonard. Out of the number three turn, here's Ron Carroll.
7: All right, Sid, and Jimmy Herdebees just went by us, and he's been having trouble all month, and he was dropped way down under the white line as he went by us. Looked like he was having a little problem with that car. Back to you, Sid.
11: All right, Ron, and the other man who's had trouble and appears to be out of the race at this time is car number two, Mario Andretti, the Overseas National Airways Special. The crew is pushing him toward Gaston Alley. Len, I would pretty well unofficially call him out of the race at this moment.
12: Yes, I believe so. When you see that car pushed down the line, no driver around, I would say that the car is out. I noticed Jim Herdebe just came into the pits. Say, that race for the lead is real close. I would say that Joe Leonard isn't faltering that bad. They're still racing for first place.
11: Here's Lou Palmer in the south pit.
7: Jim Herdebees has just now pulled into the south pit area and the only roadster in this contest, and Jim doesn't look happy. In fact, just now he is unbuckling and stepping out of the car. And you could, in spite of the roar of the engines here, hear the crowd go, ooh. A real favorite, Jim Herdebees, taking the driver's gloves off now, looking down at the only roadster that had been brought here to qualify. Jim got it in the field, but at the moment, he is looking dejectedly at it. There is no work being done on it. He's unbuckling the helmet and ready to take it off. So now back to you in the tower, Sid.
11: All right, Lou, thank you. Now let's take Chuck Marlowe in the north pit. Chuck?
10: Sid, an observation. George Snyder came in Bell's number 29 just moments ago. They pushed him back out. He took one lap around the track and is pulled back in again. They're still working on the car up track, but the pace of the race is beginning to take its toll as number 29 appears to have been delayed for at least more than one lap. Back to you, Sid.
11: All right, Chuck, down to the south pit. Here's Lou again. Lou?
7: Yes, and I wish we weren't. I have here Jim Herdebees with me. Jim, we're very sorry you're out. What was the problem?
19: I don't know. I think I might have burned a piston. I was going down the back straight, a little smoke come out, and she just slowed right down, so I knocked it out of gear and pulled in.
7: Now, you've solved a number of problems. First, you've got the roadster. You've solved the weight problem. You've got a jacking system in there now that you can handle it. You're going to come back with a roadster. Is it still possible to compete here that way?
19: I don't know. I'd like to have gotten. I just was getting started. First time we didn't get out here for fuel check, so we didn't get a check test. Try it with a full load. But I don't know. We'll test a little bit, I guess, this summer and see.
7: All right, well, thank you very much. What is driving like? What are the conditions on the track now?
19: The track's in beautiful shape. It's real nice. First, there's a little bit of paper on it, but that's blown right off. That's really the track's in fine shape.
7: Thank you very much. Jim Herdebees here in the South Pit. Now back to you in the tower, Sid.
11: All right, Lou, thank you. And Jim was trying to prove the front-engine race car is not dead and he can still face up to the best of them in championship cars. And this fella tried so hard, didn't he, Len? Blowing engines, borrowing engines, doing everything he could to make the field, made it in the final tick of the last day.
12: Yes, he did. He's a great competitor and the crowd favorite. I think it's interesting the way the lead is going. The car number three, Bobby Unser, has about 3 seconds on Joe Leonard. Joe Leonard in number 60 has about 3 seconds on Roger McCluskey. Roger McCluskey has about 2 seconds on car number four. And 4, 25, and 20 are all combined just together. They're running in a pack.
11: At the moment, the cars are running smoothly. We've had no difficulty except for two losses of cars, Andretti and Herdebees.
16: Herdebees exit marked the end of an era at the Speedway. Donald Davidson explains.
20: The rear engine revolution was finally complete and the roadsters quickly diminished in the starting field, and it kind of went out with a whimper, and just the one starter in 1968, Jim Herdebees, he burned a piston after only 9 laps, and when that car was pushed through to Gasoline Alley to go back to the garage area, that was it forever. No more front engine cars.
11: Mario Andretti has gotten into his teammate's car, number 64. Larry Dixon had begun in the 33rd spot in the Overseas National Airways brother car, or sister car, if you will, to the one Mario began in number 2, and he has relieved Larry Dixon in that car at this time. Now to the number 3 turn, here's Ron Carroll.
7: Said another car having a great deal of trouble, at least going through number 3, smoking very badly, was number 35, Jochen Rindt. One other observation, if I may, Bobby Unser in car number 3, now increasing his lead, and as Joey Leonard was just getting into turn number 3, Bobby Unser was pulling out of number 4. Back to Sid Collins in the tower.
11: All right, Ron, the green flag is out. Pat Sedan, our chief starter, holding it. A nice breeze here today, but not a heavy wind. And as Herdebees indicated to us, a tremendously good day for racing. Right, Len?
12: Yes, it will appear as though number eight, Roger McCluskey, is still in the pits. And to give you that spacing between the front runners, Bobby Unser has about a 5-second lead over Joe Leonard. Joe Leonard has a 3-second lead over the pack of Gordon Johncock and Lloyd Ruby. It looks very interesting at this time in that back pack because they're running in traffic, passing cars that are being lapped, and it's a very, very fierce duel. Back to you now, Sid.
11: Yes, this is a tremendous duel. This race is just underway, less than 20 laps old, and it's going to be quite a day. Well, for several years now, we've had with us my walking encyclopedia of motordom, London's gift to the Speedway Network and to Indianapolis now because he has moved here, married here, living here, and working for USAC, the statistician, Donald Davidson. So, Don, we're going to have you come in throughout the day as you have for the past several years and compare for us events in the running of the 500, the previous races, and all from your memory. So what have you noted so far today?
19: Thank you very much, Sid. Well, Mario Andretti dropping out early in this race. It seems that each year a popular driver has to go out shortly after the start. Last year we had Lloyd Ruby went out after only two laps, and you'll recall in the 1959 race the defending winner Jimmy Bryan was out after only one lap. When Mario Andretti got into Larry Dixon's car as a relief, this is the first time that a relief job has taken place during a race since 1962. Now, last year, Lloyd Ruby got into George Snyder's car on the second day, but this is the first time that a car has come into the pits, a driver got out, and another got in since 1962. In 1962, there were two relief jobs. There was also one in 1956, and of course, back in the early days, the relief driver was commonplace. It now seems a thing of the past, so this was quite an unusual thing to see just a few minutes ago.
11: That's the story up to now, Don?
19: That's all I have for the moment, yes.
11: Fine, we'll call you back throughout the day for your very interesting and pertinent commentary. Number 27, Jim Malloy, a rookie from Denver in a turbocharged offie with a Volstead chassis from the Jim Robbins stable, is now pulling into the center pit. And now to Jim Shelton on the number four turn.
1: Did we notice up here that Graham Hill, who started in number two position, is now back several positions. But he doesn't seem to be in any trouble at all. He just seems to be cool, calm, collected, and just wait and see. And doing a real fine job in these turns up here. Now back to you, Sid.
11: All right, Jim, the center pit. Here's Luke Walton.
21: Sid, the Roger McCluskey car, number eight, came into the pits, and for a while they worked on the oil cooler of the car, and then they closed it up and pushed him, apparently getting back into the race, but it stopped, and then veteran mechanic Jack Beckley threw up his arms. Leroy Neumeier, Roy Thode, Roger Beck, and Bill Hypes have pushed McCluskey and his car back into the garage, so apparently that car is out of the race. Now back to Sid.
11: All right, Luke, that would make three out if that is accurate report at this time. Andretti, Herdebees, and McCluskey, right?
12: Just to give you the spacing again, Bobby Unser has just a 1-second lead over Joe Leonard, car number 60, but Joe Leonard has a 10-second lead over Lloyd Ruby. Lloyd Ruby has a 3-second lead over Gordon Johncock, and Gordon Johncock has just about an 8-second lead over Graham Hill. Now back to you, Sid.
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25: Opioid pain medication took everything that I had. Nothing mattered more than getting my fix. I was on the verge of being homeless. My house was being foreclosed on. Knowing that it could have been prevented makes it worse. It just takes one.
24: Prescription opioids. It only takes a little to lose a lot. Visit CDC.

0: corrections to their cars and back on the track again. And now for the standings as of this time, and the cars out of the race, here again is John DeCamp.
1: So these are the cars that I have listed as out of the race. Mario Andretti in the Overseas National Airways Hawk turbocharged Ford is out. Mario also had bad luck with the car he jumped into, and in relief for Larry Dixon, it's out of the race. The other Overseas National Airways team car, a straight Ford. Jochen Rindt is out in his Repco Brabham, car number 35. Car number 29, George Snyder, has dropped out of the race in the Vels Parnelli Jones special, another Ford. And Jim Herdeves is out of the race in car number 56. That's a turbocharged Offie, the only roadster in the race. Those are the five cars that I've logged as definitely out of the race, Sid.
0: And we have a black flag going out in a number, if you'll pick it up for us down there.
2: It would appear as though the car that's going to be black flagged appears to be car number 70, which is Graham Hill.
0: We have a South Pit pickup, Lou Palmer.
3: Right, we have in the pits now Al Unser in car number 24. It was a lengthy pit stop, some fuel was added, but then as they were pushing him away off the line, he seemed to have trouble catching in gear, and then a bit of fire from the back end. Now, not so much to force Al out of the cockpit, but more than enough to bring him back in and bring the fire extinguishers out. They seem to have the fire itself out, and now they're trying to wheel him away again. Let's see if we can make it in car number 24. It's one of the turbo Fords. It's moving by now. The sound of a turbo horn. Al Unser back out on the track. Back to you, Sid.
0: Well, the turbines so far have not dominated the race as anticipated, Len. I think we discussed this before the race began, but it's coming in front of Lou Palmer in the south pit.
3: Right, number 20 is in now. Art Pollard making the first pit in the turbine team. He is gesturing to the crew, but it doesn't seem to be of any sort of problem. In fact, now he's all ready to move out. Here's the sound of the turbine. That's Art Pollard moving by now. Car number 20 back out on the track in the STP entry, Sid.
0: There's the yellow flag, the first one. Mike Ahern, number one turn. Mike?
4: Yes, Sid, we've had a spin here. A car lost the wheel at turn number one, slid along the outside wall. The car is about halfway down the short chute. The driver is out of the cockpit, and he's along the retaining fences. He's all right. We're going to try to get a fix on him here with our glasses. The rear of the car is pointed toward us, so I cannot make out the number on the side of the car. But he took a bad spin here halfway through the turn, hit the wall broadside, the wheel flew off the car, and a great job of driving. As the driver got about halfway down the short chute, climbed out of the car, he's all right, and now they're waving the traffic around into the left. So, Sid, perhaps you have a better idea of who that car might belong to. We cannot see him from where we are right now.
0: Well, I'm three-quarters of a mile from you, but Howdy Bell saw the wheel go by in front of him, didn't you, Howdy?
5: Yes, Sid, we did. We were looking up that way. There's a stand blocking our view from the complete short chute, but we did see a wheel come off and roll up next to the wall through the short chute, and then as it got to the banked area of the turn, it rolled down under the infield grass, but we can't see the car from here. Back to you.
0: Well, take our time. As always, we strive for accuracy here and authenticity, so let's not frighten anyone listening at home by having the wrong man. So if you want to leave your post and check it more closely, do so. Number 21, Arnie Kneffer, the Bryant Heating and Cooling car from Belleville, Illinois. Arnie coming in for a pit stop. Len?
2: Not just a regular pit stop, because the nose of his car is missing. It would seem to me as though he may have been involved in something. Maybe the tire that was coming across the track, he couldn't avoid hitting it. But he is coming into the pits with his nose missing off his race car, but he still looks like he's running well.
0: Now to the south pit, here's Lou Palmer.
3: And here in the south pit, Arnie Kneffer had just come rolling in, and the front end of the car was badly damaged. They managed to go back to work on it very quickly. The moment Arnie brought it to a halt, they ripped away the nose cone section, but then found the real damage. The cooling system itself had been badly shattered and leaking coolant over the pit area here. They have started the car now back to the garage area. Now back to you, Sid.
0: All right, Lou, we still haven't picked up number one turn. Here's Mike now. What's the story, Mike?
4: Okay, Sid, we wanted to be positive on this accident. The car was going away from us when the accident took place, but it is car number 24, driven by Al Unser, the Retzloff Chemical Special, car number 24. Recreating quickly what happened, Al was about halfway through the turn when suddenly it looked like the wheel flew off his car. The car skidded right in the middle of the turn and headed toward the outside wall. Unser's car hit the wall broadside, flying pieces of his car all over the track. And right now the crews are out on the track trying to pick up the pieces at the number 24 car left here all through this first turn. Unser did a marvelous job of driving, keeping his car under control all the way through the turn. He rode along the wall and finally wound up about halfway down the short chute into turn number two, where his car came to a rest against the wall. He climbed out. Al is perfectly all right. He waved to the crowd, and now the car is being towed across the

0: track apron and into the infield. Okay, Sid, back to you.
1: Well, that was one of the cars that was going to give the Turbans a big crush today, and the entire complexion of this race has changed now. The Turbans were supposed to dominate and be running 1-2-3, many thought, by this time, and Al Unser would probably be challenging them. Now to the south pit, here's Lou Palmer.
2: And here we have with us now Al Unser. Al, you have the distinction, I guess, of turning the yellow light on for the first time today, but from the sound that we had describing the impact, we're a little surprised to see you. How are you?
3: I'm okay. Everything's fine.
2: What happened?
3: Well, something broke on the front end, and it just went right into the wall. I had no control over it whatsoever.
2: And this was coming out of a pit stop, did we understand?
3: No, I'd already made about two laps after my pit stop when it happened.
2: But for all of your fans out there, you are all right.
3: Everything's lovely. The car is badly damaged, but I'm okay.
2: Okay, thank you very much. Al Unser here in the south pit. Now back to you, Sid, in the tower.
1: All right, Lou, we're glad to hear Al's okay, because when you bang that wall, it's very fortunate to get away with no injury whatsoever. But the safety precautions here, the seat belts, the shoulder harnesses, the helmets, the roll bars, and the actual car itself, of course, save these boys from damage so often when it appears they would be in trouble. Now to the north pit, here's Chuck Marlowe.
4: And with me up here, sir, is Gary Bettenhausen. Gary, you said that you were involved in a little bit in Al's spin down there. Could you tell the fans back in Tinley Park about it?
5: Well, Chuck, I followed Al Unser into the corner, and something broke on his race car, and he hit the wall. And there was metal flying all over the racetrack. And a large piece of metal went underneath my race car and tore the oil tank open and tore the bottom of the race car open. So it's definitely put us out.
4: Are you okay?
5: Yes, I'm fine. I got a sore foot from where the metal hit underneath the race car, but other than that, everything's okay.
4: Gary, thank you very much. Good luck to you next year.
5: Thank you.
4: Gary Bettenhausen, now back to you, Sid the Tower.
1: Well, we're certainly sorry to hear about that one, because that's a great name in racing, but he's had some experience now and will be back. And now we have a new leader. Len, pick it up for us.
6: Yes, Bobby Unser came in for his pit stop, and it would appear as though Joe Leonard is now leading, although Bobby made a very fast pit stop and is right back out.
1: Well, this one's going to be a scramble. You recall back in 1961 when Eddie Sachs and A.J. Foyt jockeyed back in close position, and I believe this one's going to go down to the wire if things keep running smoothly, because three mandatory pit stops will have much strategy today, and of course, as time goes on, we'll determine what does ensue.
7: Lloyd Ruby would take the lead after the Al Unser crash. Bobby Unser regained the lead on lap 90 and held it until the next on-track incident.
1: To Lou Palmer in the south pit. Lou?
2: And it was that quick. Just 21 seconds and Joe Leonard is back out on the track. Car number 60 has pitted and gone back out on the track, so he's in contention again and still running with the top three. Moving by now, world driving champion Dennis Holm in car number 42. Both have completed their pit stops. Back to you, Sid.
1: Down to number four and Jim Shelton.
8: Sid, thank you very much. The old pro Graham Hill in number 70 and that young rookie Bill Vukovic in number 98 are the smoothies up here in this number four turn, that's for sure. So from top to bottom, they're all doing a great, great job.
1: Number two turn, Howdy Bell. Come in, Howdy.
9: All right, it's Turpin number 70, Graham Hill, hitting the wall just about 50 yards to our right. He's out of the car, trotting across the track. He backed into it, tore off one of the rear wheels. Hill now is pushing the wheel the remainder of the way off of the track, out of the way. He's all right, talking to the fire crew on the inside edge of the track. The car is parked next to the wall on the outside edge of the track, just 90% of the way through this second turn here. He's all right, out of the car. There doesn't seem to be any fire, although the fire crew is up there watching it. When he came by us, he was out of the groove and rather high. He did a 180 into the wall, smacked it with the left rear of the car. The wheel came off and just bobbled around the track, but there was no other problem. He hopped right out to the inside of the track, and he's okay. Back to the tower.
1: All right, we'll probably pick you up again down there and see what has been done to clean off the track. The yellow is out. Len?
6: The leader has come in. Bobby Unser is in for his regular pit stop and has lost the lead. Lloyd Ruby is now leading it. The spacing at the front has been around 5 or 6 seconds between the leaders. It's still been very, very close. Back to you, Sid.
1: Again to the south pit, here's Lou Palmer.
2: Here in the south pit, here is what has happened. Under the yellow light, Bobby Unser has come in, made his pit stop in car number 3. Now in number 60, Joe Leonard reduced speed under the yellow light and perhaps slowed up just a little too much to the liking of the crew. And as Unser was leaving the pit, they gave Leonard a big wave. He put on just a little more speed than he had been using and managed to catch Unser, that is, get ahead of him before Unser had actually gotten through the number one turn. So it was going to be Leonard holding the lead over Unser under the yellow. Sid?
1: Tremendous battle here today. And now we'll break for 60 seconds. Stay tuned for the greatest spectacle in racing.
7: The green would come out on lap 119, would not stay out for very long.
1: The yellow is out. And we have a pit stop coming in here for the turbine. Number 20, Art Pollard coming in. Number 4, Jim Shelton.
8: Billy Vukovich has sort of slid sideways, and everybody avoided him up here. He did a magnificent job, however. He just lost it up here and started sliding sideways, and the smoke was flying from those tires, but he held it, did not touch the wall, came mighty close to the wall. Bill is now sitting in the car, and they're going to push the car off of the track. But boy, the traffic is pretty heavy here. You better watch it down there, gentlemen. This is quite a scary, hairy time here with cars. Whoop! More skidding now because of this. However, they got out of it again. They got out of it again. Two went into a skid, and they pulled out of it again. Hold it down. They're trying to slow these cars down. Billy Vukovich is about 10 feet from the wall. He did not hit the wall. And as far as we could see, no car hit him. They were every direction trying to avoid him, however, and Billy did pull out of it. He has been driving a great race, and I don't know really what happened up here. He got sideways, and now it looks as though he's back in this thing again. He's coming down into the pits, I believe.
1: Johnny?
10: Sid, I haven't heard anybody mention the fact that Jim McElreath is down here in the pits. He came in right after the Vukovich spin, and his nose cone was very badly battered. There also seems to be some mechanical damage. It's my theory, though I couldn't be positive, that while Vukovich was getting pushed off the track up there in the number four corner, the spin of the two other cars was described, the slide, and I think McElreath was involved in that. And whether it was McElreath bumping Mosley or not, I can't tell. Sid?
1: Let's go down to the south pit where Graham Hill is standing by with Lou Palmer. Come in.
2: Right. I think, Graham, the simplest question is what happened?
3: Well, it's a little difficult to say at this stage, but I was going through turn two quite comfortably, and then the car gave a great big snake, and I felt something go wrong at the rear, and then it spun round, and I clobbered the wall and knocked a wheel off and came to a stop.
2: That brings the other question. Do you believe the wheel came off after the wall contact?
3: It's difficult to say. I would say that the wall knocked the wheel off, but, you know, I wasn't really paying too much attention at the time, and it was the back wheel anyway.
2: The final question, then, concerning the turbines, you are the first of the three, unfortunately, we've had an opportunity to talk to. How are they handling otherwise up until your number two turn?
3: Well, I was a bit disappointed with mine. It wasn't going anywhere near as quick as it had been going, and it didn't seem to be going too all that well through the corners, but I was quite a bit quicker through the corners than a lot of the cars, but I left down the straight. I just didn't seem to have the power at all. So I was losing quite a lot of ground there, and the only technique I could employ was to try and really scorch out of the corners as quick as I could, and hope to stay with them down the straight, but even that didn't work.
2: Thank you very much, Graham Hill. Well, you've had two this month. It's a shame it couldn't have been three. We'll see you next year.
3: Well, we'll see how good it is.
2: Very good. Graham Hill.
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1: Sid Collins with you once again here in the Master Control Tower. Len?
6: If I may speculate again, I would say that Lloyd Ruby is possibly back in the lead with Joe Leonard second and Bobby Unser third. They're running within 3 seconds, within 6 seconds. The three top positions are running within 6 seconds, but I have it Lloyd Ruby first, Joe Leonard second, and Bobby Unser third. Here comes another car into the pits. Bill Vukovic is in the pits and trying to struggle back out. I think he is going to make it. Back to you, Sid.
1: And out to Ron Carroll on turn number 3.
2: All right, Sid, we had Wally Dollar back go by us just a minute ago, dropped down clear under the white line. He may be in the pits. I have not seen him come around again. And I might make one other observation that car number 84, driven by Carl Williams, is again beginning to smoke. He's had a lot of problem with it all day, smoking, and then it stops for a while, but once again it is smoking. So back to you, Sid.
1: Ronnie, thank you. And let's swing around the track and pick up the action you picked up very briefly. Number 1, Mike Ahern.
7: Yes, Sid, Wally Dollenbach was smoking badly coming out of the pit area. He just made a pit stop. He was smoking here, and he was along the track apron, so that's what Ron's referring to. He had some trouble immediately after his pit stop. And also, the reason that Bobby Unser now appears to be running third, he tried to get out of the pit area in time as Ruby and Joey Leonard were coming around, but there was such heavy traffic, he had to ride the apron around almost entirely through this first turn out of the short chute, waiting for the traffic to clear, and so they passed him right there. Okay, Sid, back to you.
1: And we'll skip Ron Carroll and go on to number 4 and Jim Shelton.
8: Mainly because Leonard is slightly ahead, apparently, of number 3, Bobby Unser, but Joe Leonard is in a lot of traffic, and Unser's running pretty much by himself right now. You might observe that, and now back to you, Sid.
1: And now they're coming in number 1. Let's pick him up down there, Mike.
7: Okay, so they just now are clearing the turn, and it looks like Joey Leonard has passed Lloyd Ruby. How do you see it down there, number 2?
9: We see it the same way as that turbine goes swishing by here, and he has a pretty good lead on Ruby, as Ruby is actually more than half over the white line, and he's riding up the middle of the backstretch in the middle of the track, which is not a normal racing position. Doug Zink up in the backstretch.
8: Yes, he just passed Dan Gurney. They're headed toward turn number 3 and Ron Carroll.
2: And here they come right now, and it is Joey Leonard, and Dan Gurney is behind him, and right now Lloyd Ruby drops way below the white line. He may be coming into the pits. Into 4 and Jim Shelton.
1: Jim, can you see them?
8: Yeah, here on number 4, Lloyd Ruby had heavy backfiring up here, and I believe he is in serious trouble with his car. There's more backfiring. Perhaps you could hear it in the background. He is now coming down the home stretch, and Sid, you might pick him up there.
1: We'll watch for him. The car was a little bit ill as he came down. He is coming into the pits now in front of us. He's moving fast, though, so he intends to get back into the action once again as Lloyd Ruby in car number 25, the Gene White Company special, moves into the pits in front of Lou Palmer. Can you see him, Lou?
14: Let's step out here onto the track surface itself. Yes, they're consulting with Lloyd, doing nothing really to the car yet. The pit crew is around it. The firemen are standing by, but we can't determine exactly what they've got to do. They're pushing Lloyd out. He has talked to the crew. Apparently, it is not something that's going to be remedied. So here he is moving by now. Lloyd Ruby, once the leader, now a chaser. Lloyd Ruby back out on the track. Back to you in the tower, Sid.
1: Now to turn number 1, Mike Ahern.
7: Yes, and an observation as they come by us right now. There goes Joey Leonard in car number 60, and unofficially on our stopwatch here, we've got him about 7 seconds ahead of Bobby Unser here as they come through this first turn. So that's how close it is. Okay, Sid, back to you.
1: Out of the back stretch is Doug Zink.
8: All right, we've got a car on fire. The driver is struggling to get out of the automobile. It's car number 84. It's lost a right rear wheel. The driver is getting out now. He appears to be all right. The driver of car number 84 is Carl Williams, and Carl is standing by while the rear end of the car is on fire. The fire crew is running up here. The cars are getting by safely to the lower side of the track. It's sitting almost in the middle of the track. Now the fuel is starting to run down toward the inside of the track. Apparently, Carl just lost. We couldn't see what happened. It looks like the right front of the car, he must have hit the wall because the right front wheel is badly damaged. The rear end also damaged, and the car is going up in flames at this moment. But Carl is standing by kind of helplessly, wanting to put the fire out, but with no equipment to do it. He's standing in the middle of the track now, motioning the other drivers toward the inside of the track to keep them away from the trouble. The ambulance is coming up, but we're happy to say the ambulance will not be needed. Now the smoke pouring into the air making it very difficult for oncoming drivers to see, and the traffic has slowed down considerably. As a matter of fact, the smoke is about to completely engulf us.
3: The Williams accident set up a 9-lap dash with a checkered flag between Joe Leonard and Bobby Unser.
1: Sid Collins once again here at the Indianapolis Motor Speedway as the frustration continues for Granatelli. Number 60 is dropped out of the number one turn. Come in, Mike Ahern.
7: Yes, Sid, we've got the glasses on him. He is just entering the number one turn right toward the end of the main straightaway, and they've got a crew of about a dozen people surrounding the car, number 60. Joe Leonard is still in the cockpit. What happened, we don't know. As soon as the green flag was waved, he slowed down, suddenly came along the track apron, and just stopped just short of the infield grass. He's still in there. I don't know if they're going to try to push that car out or not. We've got the glasses fixed on him. Now they are pushing it. Now they're pushing it back into the infield grass. I think Joe Leonard's out of this race, Sid. They're pushing it back into the infield, and it looks like Joe Leonard's out of it. Sid, back to you.
1: Unbelievable. Once again, last year, number 40 with Parnelli Jones on 196 laps. This year, unofficially by the tower, 191 laps. So don't write that down yet because the tower may be off by one. But roughly at that period of this race, number 60, Joe Leonard in the STP oil treatment special dropping out just as the green came out to gun to start the race. The car just didn't respond. What do you suppose happened to it, Len?
6: Well, it's hard to tell. It could be something like a gear train again, similar to last year. He was running very good, and yet under the yellow flag, it seems like something did go wrong, because as they came down for the green flag, he pulled right over to the inside and immediately dropped down into the infield. Now back to you, Sid.
1: So now is number three in the lead. The Eagle turbocharged off. He's driven by Bobby Unser, taking over this lead. Now to the back stretch is Doug Zink.
8: All right, thank you, Sid. Well, it looks like the Granatelli luck is all bad, because now Art Pollard in car number 20 is slowed down in the back stretch, moving very slowly. I doubt that he'll make it back to the pit. Sid, probably Ron can see it better up in turn three.
1: Let's see if Carol can see it. Ronnie?
10: Yes, here I am, Sid, and as a matter of fact, Art Pollard is now stopped. He is down on the grass. He has stopped. He's taken the seatbelts off. He's getting out of the car just almost exactly in the spot where Parnelli Jones shut it off last year. Art Pollard out of the car. He shuts it off, and he's out of the race. And another casualty back here as Jim McElreath pulls his car into the grass. He now unfastens the seatbelts, and he's out of the car. Jim McElreath in car number 82. Unbelievable as I see two cars sitting here and no go. Back to you, Sid.
1: Let's move fast. Lots of action. 42 in the pits. Denny Holm, the world driving champion. The Olsenite Eagle in for a change. They're putting the car up on a jack. It may be a tire change. We can't tell exactly, but it would appear that right now. We're on the 197th lap. Right, John?
11: Sid, we're now on the 198th lap. Just went into it.
1: 198, two laps to go. Bobby Unser in car number three, the Rizlone Special from Albuquerque, New Mexico, holding this lead. He's driven a fantastic race today. And behind him is Dan Gurney in car number 48, the Olsenite Eagle. Three is number 42, Denny Holm. Unofficially at this time, three Goodyear cars leading the race at the moment. Len?
6: Might mention that Lloyd Ruby, who had a long pit stop, has gone back out. He's been out back out on the track for some time. He's on the board running fifth. I don't know how accurate that is, but he is back running. Now to you, Sid.
1: We're on the 199th lap. Well, the leader has not gotten the white flag yet, to my knowledge. We'll be watching for it and nope. Come around. We're holding the card up, and Pat Vidan, the chief starter, has the number three card for Bobby Unser.
11: Unser slowed down to 160.7 on that last lap, Sid. Previously, he'd been running at about 161.6.
1: We'll watch for him. Here's the white flag. The Pat Vidan holds. They have the binoculars out. And we're moving into the 199th lap when he comes by, the 200th lap when he comes by, the last lap. We're on 199 now. And now the card is being held. And here is the white flag, one lap to go. Let's follow Bobby Unser around Mike Ahern on turn number one.
7: He's coming at us right now, Sid, and what a picture this makes as he passes the car of Joey Leonard being pushed toward the pit area. He's going the other way into turn two now at Audi Bell.
8: We see Bobby right now as he comes very smoothly through this second turn and heads up the backstretch on what could very well be this final lap of the event. And to Doug Zink. Just a mile and a quarter to go for Bobby Unser as he passes the halfway mark up the back stretch, heading toward turn number three in Ron Carroll.
10: And 1968 is truly the year for Bobby Unser. There he goes, the fans straight at the fence, clapping and applauding him on, the four and Jim Shelton.
8: All right, Ron, here is a confident guy. He should be. He's almost home right now. Orange, black, and white car from Albuquerque, New Mexico. A handsome lad and a great driver, Bobby Unser. And here is Sid Collins.
1: The white flag now for Dan Gurney, who's going to come in second. There's the checkered flag for Bobby Unser, winner of the 1968 500-mile race.
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28: 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To a port in Madagascar, into the hands of a surgeon, to the eyes of the MRI technician, the scalpel, the monitor, the post-op, and finally, a mirror, a tumor removed, replaced by tears of joy. 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
1: Bobby Unser enters victory lane. Pick him up, Lou Palmer.
10: And Bobby Unser is here in victory lane. Over the car now being laid the wreath of flowers. Bobby Unser taking the goggles off quickly and the helmet and crowding him around him. The queen of our 500 festival, Mimi Littlejohn, is here. And Bobby is now rising in the cockpit. And he has won himself a 500. We congratulate you, Bob, very, very much.
12: Well, thank you very much. I can't hardly hear, so I don't know if I'm talking too loud or not, but Can't believe I'm here. Things looked real good, and then they looked pretty bad there today for a while.
2: I understand when you pulled out of the pit in your last stop, you seemed to be accelerating slower than in the previous two. Did you have any kind of problem?
12: Yes, my gear shift became disconnected, and I only had one gear. I had my high gear. And actually, with a turbo charged off, you can't hardly get the car moving that way. So I had to take off very slowly, and of course, that cost me an awful lot of precious time that I'd worked real hard to get.
2: Well, you worked hard getting it back up. Then we had fire on the backstretch. That was Carl Williams. Carl is all right. Did you have any trouble getting through there?
12: No, it was, I had a lot of warning, and it happened way down the straightaway. So we had absolutely no problem with it there.
2: And then finally, up ahead of you was Joe Leonard. You probably were in the best position of all to see what happened.
12: Well, actually, I was. I was close enough where I could see what was going on, and yet I wasn't too close where I was going to get involved in it. I don't know what happened to Carl, but Mark's all over the back straightaway where he slid and skid around.
2: And we talked to Al, by the way. He's fine. He quit a little earlier than you did this year. And we're going to have a drink of milk now. Bobby Unser taking a swig of milk and the first cool drink that he's had all day long. We're going to try and move around here. Bob, did the race run, the car run, as you expected?
12: The car ran marvelously all day. In fact, you just can't believe. The car ran so good that I just can't believe it. The engine has never missed a lick all day, and the handling was just perfect on the car. It just couldn't have been any better, and it's been a far better day than I expected, believe me.
2: Bobby Unser has won a 500. He'll leave the 500 with nearly enough points to wrap up a national driving championship, and we'll leave him now to the photographers, the family, and friends.
3: The victory was the first of three for Bobby Unser, but this race tends to be remembered more for how Joe Leonard lost than for how Unser won. Donald Davidson.
0: I think the fact that Parnelli had dominated the race so much in 1967, and people think that, Joe Leonard had a similar fate in 68, breaking down with nine laps to go. Although Leonard was on the pole, he didn't lead very many laps. And there was something about the car running in traffic and not running in traffic. And I remember, I think it's like on the seventh or eighth lap when Bobby had actually passed the turbine. And I remember looking around and not seeing a lot of reaction from anybody. And I thought, did I imagine that? And it just sort of happened unexpectedly. Nobody really noticed it. And so Bobby, led a greater part of the race. Leonard didn't lead that much, but certainly the great story was the fact that he was leading under the final yellow, and when the green came out and he's expected to just finish off the last 8-9 laps and win, and then he pulls down in turn one and everybody thinks, oh, it happened again. And I have to say that, some people even wondered, is this completely above board? Is Andy Granatelli, who's the greatest publicity seeker and attainer maybe of all time at the track, has he figured out that you can get more publicity by dropping out at the end than going on to win? And whether that was anything to that or not, but I think that occurred to some people.
3: For 560, I'm Greg Straw.
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3: Welcome to 560. I'm Greg Rakestraw. In the next hour, we will present the 1987 Indianapolis 500 broadcast. In addition to this historic broadcast, courtesy of the Indianapolis Motor Speedway Radio Network, Speedway historian Donald Davidson will add his perspective on this race. And I'll take you back to May 24, 1987, and the voice of the 500, Paul Page.
19: This is Paul Page. We are back live at the Indianapolis Motor Speedway as we count in the final 25 minutes now to the start of the Indianapolis 500. During the course of the qualification, there were 69 different cars presented. 64 actually attempted qualifications, 39 qualified. The fastest 33 were chosen. The field average, 207.194 miles an hour. That's 3 miles an hour slower than the field last year, which was at 210.3 miles an hour. In the race itself, we're seeing 9 former winners: Mario Andretti, Bobby Rahal, Rick Mears, A.J. Foy, Johnny Rutherford, Danny Sullivan, Gordon Johncock, Al Unser, and Tom Sneva. 6 rookies: Davy Jones, Fabrizio Barbaza, Ludwig Heimrath, Randy Lewis, Jeff McPherson, and Stan Fox. And of the cars and machines here today, we're seeing an interesting mix of machines. 21 Cosworth engines, 6 Ilmor Chevrolet Racing engines, 4 Buicks, and 2 Hondas. Of the chassis, there are 5 Lolas and 28 Marches, and of the 28 Marches, 10 of them are 1986 models, and 18 are 1987 models. The front row, absolutely magnificent. Mario Andretti looking for his second Indianapolis 500 win, his first pole position in 20 years at the Speedway. Normally, he's beset by bad luck here. This is not that kind of year for Mario Andretti. It's been a very good month of May, and he already has one victory this season under his belt. He won the first race of the season at Long Beach, California, starting on the pole, leading the entire race, and finishing first. Alongside is Bobby Rahal, the defending 500-mile race champion. One very, very sharp race driver, a very smooth driver, who pulled that victory off in the final 5 miles last year. We look for that kind of excitement again here today. And one of the smartest drivers in the field sits on the outside of the front row, and that is Rick Mears, 2-time winner of the Indianapolis 500. The final ceremony. We are now ready and waiting. Let's go now to Luke Walton.
6: Here to touch off the greatest spectacle in racing is the chairman of the board of the Indianapolis Motor Speedway, Mrs. Tony Holman.
9: Gentlemen, start your engine.
19: And now, for the 71st time, we are ready to run the great Indianapolis 500-mile race. Rick Mears, Bobby Rahal, and pole sitter Mario Andretti all are set and ready to begin the Indianapolis 500-mile race. Everyone to their feet, each one looking to the safety of these drivers, checking their personal champion to make sure he is ready and all is well. All 33 started. All 33 are rolling. Mario Andretti, Bobby Rahal, Rick Mears roll across the start-finish line. And the pace lap has begun at the Indianapolis Motor Speedway to the first turn in Jerry Baker.
14: Much has been made this month of May, Paul, about the so-called senior citizens who made their presence felt in this year's 500. Simon, Foyt, Mario Andretti. As they come by me now, the average age of the first two rows is 41 and a half years old. The rest of the field, only 35. And with the problems this month, hopes are that those cooler heads up front will prevail in that all-important opening lap. They're in the short shoot between 1 and 2, and Hottie Bell, you've got a beautiful sight coming at you over there.
21: I tell you, Jerry, it is magnificent. World, this is just a beautiful sight as they're all lined up. Looking back into the field at some of the great race drivers that are here, you see 3-time winner Johnny Rutherford in car 21. Then a couple of rookies, Ludwig Heimrath and Jeff McPherson in row 4. You look back to row 6, and you have the 85 winner Danny Sullivan and the 2-time winner Gordy Johncock in row 6. In row 7, 3-time winner Al Unser Sr. and the 84 winner Tom Sneva. Moving on back through the field, you'll find Al Unser Jr. in row 8. Going back to row 9, Jose Lee Garza back there. In row 10, Jones, Carter, and Pym. George Snyder in row 11. They're beautifully lined up right now. Let's go to Larry Henry in turn 3.
22: They are absolutely perfectly in lineup coming through. This is a picture postcard start right now. All the cars aligned in rows of 3. Beautifully going by. There's the front row, the second row, the third row. They're matched up well going through the turn here. We now have the back rows beginning to form as they go across the north short chute. We're waiting for the back row to come through here, and it does. George Snyder and Steve Chassy bringing up the rear in the field heading to turn 4.
19: The pace car is already in the pits. That's a much better formation than last year when the field was strung out. They exit turn number 4 and begin to pick up the pace to call a start for the 71st running of the Indianapolis 500, the voice of the 500, Paul Page. It's a magnificent formation. The front row cleanly aligned. Mario Andretti begins to accelerate. The green flag is out. Mario Andretti picks up the lead, followed by Rick Mears and Bobby Rahal.
14: That's the way they are. Andretti's up front. Here's Mears. Here's Rahal. Roberto Guerrero has done fourth.
7: place. Dick Simon goes to fifth, and A.J. Foyce in the number six spot. They're in the short shoot. They're number two in Honey Bell.
8: Out of the yellow line, it's Mario Andretti first, Rick Mayer second, Bobby Rahal third, Roberto Guerrero fourth, and Dick Simon fifth, Johnny Rutherford sixth, as they streak
19: Let's
8: up the next
19: Let's go to turn
8: step.
19: One, to turn one, quickly.
7: Somebody has just tagged the wall on the outside of number one, Paul. He's now moving very slowly down along the inside white line. Howdy is coming right at you.
19: It's Jose Legarza. Jose Legarza in a spin on the first lap, and we are yellow already. And George Snyder, who apparently had a turbocharger fire at the back of his car on the pace lap, pulled into the pits just beyond the start. So already at the Indianapolis 500, Mario Andretti has slowed his machine down. Let's go to Bob Jenkins in the fourth turn.
8: The field is right here in front of me, and they're moving single file through this area now. They're slowed down. We have a safety truck on the track. It's approaching turn number one now. The field is slowed, and we understand that Poncho Carter may also have a problem. So three cars with a problem here on the opening lap, including the accident in turn one with Jose Legarza.
19: Well, let's try and reconstruct this if we can. The green flag came out. As we saw them go into the first turn, we saw one car just get a little high, as Jerry Baker was describing the leaders coming by mid-pack. It appears that Poncho Carter and Jose Legarza got together. There was also another car very close there. Poncho Carter is now trying to get his machine back to the pits. It is damaged, and he's in fact having trouble controlling it, having trouble steering the car. There was also a third car in there. We don't yet have an identity on that, but it does not appear that that car was involved in any particular contact. They were coming off of the first turn when it occurred, and it looked as if Poncho Carter and Jose Lee both got totally sideways, and as if Jose Legarza may have touched the wall. And then they both came sliding down across the short chute. Poncho got it under control to some degree, and Jose Legarza went for the grass. And Jose Legarza was able to keep the car under power as well, so we'll have to see exactly what the problems are with each of those machines and identify all of them for you. So before the completion of 2.5 miles, the yellow flag comes out.
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3: We rejoin this race as the leaders are making their first round of pit stops.
19: A.J. Foyt rolls into his pits. Gary Gerrold should be close by. Gary?
1: Yeah, Paul, we're two pits away, and we're trying to keep an eye on A.J. and move at the same time. Everything appears to be routine thus far, but now we've lost sight of him momentarily, scrambling through the Davy Jones pit. Foyt's still in. Remember, he had a problem with low gear at the start of this race. This could be critical now. As he
19: Gary, let me interrupt you. As Roberto Guerrero in the first turn, Jerry Baker, did he get past Rick?
7: He got him. He went to the inside, Paul, and he passed him like he was standing still. He's racing, and he's really moving out into number two.
19: So Roberto Guerrero, the winner at the race at Phoenix, his first IndyCar win, moves into second place now. Gary Gerrold, I apologize for the interruption. Let's come back to you.
1: Well, it was no problem, Paul. We were just concerned about whether or not Foyt would be able to find first gear or a lower gear when he came down off the jacks. He found it. He got away cleanly.
19: So the report on A.J. Foyt, the pit stops coming what seemingly is a little early. We're on lap 26 of the leader, and the leader is still Mario Andretti. Rick Mears rolls down into the pit area, past the pylon. He's taking it nice and careful as he comes in. Let's go down to that pit area and Lou Palmer.
10: Mears comes to a halt at the far south end. Immediately behind him, Johnny Rutherford will be coming into the pit area. They are preparing right now for the pit stop of Roberto Guerrero, and the chase all comes together here. Rutherford now running in about sixth position, is in the pit. Mears, meanwhile, is still getting his pit stop arranged. They are about to push him on out of the way. Mears rejoins the hunt. Rutherford picking up tires in addition to the fuel, and we wait patiently for Roberto Guerrero running in second position. Position now and soon to make his pit stop.
19: Well, Roberto Guerrero stays out and, in fact, is in turn one at the moment.
12: Okay, Paul, since the first lap caution, we've been going green for just over 20 laps here.
19: Look at this, Donald. We have Michael Andretti slowing down drastically on the main straightaway. He's pulled to the inside. Jenkins, come in, Bob Jenkins.
16: We have a crash in turn number four. Ludwig Heimrath Jr. spins, and he slides to a stop without hitting anything. However, a tire is off the car and going down the racetrack. He did lose the left rear wheel, it appears, when he got down into the grass, but I don't believe he hit anything. The car is now sliding down the banking here in turn number four and is behind one of the safety vehicles. Ludwig Heimrath Jr. apparently is okay. The car not badly damaged, just loss of a left rear wheel.
19: Taking incredible advantage of this yellow, Mario Andretti is in and out of his pits already. A 17-second stop as they clear debris from Ludwig Heimrath's accident. And here comes the defending champion, Bobby Rahal, as he comes in for a pit stop. Let's go down to Chuck Marlowe.
17: Right in front of us, Paul. They're changing rubber on the right side and the left rear tire. He's already had a drink of water. He's looking straight up, throws the little drinking glass away. The spritzer refueling. They're making it a full stop, checking both air intakes. On the left and right side, a little douse of water over the fuel intake, and he's up and running.
19: And so with this yellow light coming on, the caution flag out, most of the cars have decided to make their pit stops.
12: Okay, it's coming thick and fast now, Paul. And what we were just going to say right before that yellow came out was that there had been only one yellow. And in the 21, 22 laps or so of green, Mario Andretti had moved up to the pack to the point where he had lapped all but the first 11 cars. So the 12th place car was a lap down at the time that that yellow came out.
19: All right, this yellow is a result of a spin and a tap against the wall by Ludwig Heimrath Jr. The indication is that he is all right, but the car is unable to continue.
3: In the aftermath of the Heimrath yellow, several cars fell out with mechanical problems.
19: We're back live at the Indianapolis 500. This is Paul Page, where we've had several incidents in the past few moments. One of them involving young Michael Andretti and another involving Kevin Kogan. They were both pit situations. And so now let's see if we can discover what's happened here. Parnelli, you were watching some of this.
18: Well, actually, the thing I noticed most was Rick Mears. He came in one lap before the yellow came out. And with that, it's almost cost him a lap. Mario is right up behind him, ready to lap him now. Strictly because he came in a little bit too soon before the yellow came out, and Mario, of course, and the rest of the field pitted under the yellow.
19: Well, Michael Andretti out of the 500, apparently a pit fire on the car. Let's go up the pits and join Gary Gerrold, who has a report.
1: Jim Wilson, who works with Michael Andretti's crew, is walking along with us. He has been drenched, obviously, with one of those large buckets of water. Jim, tell us what happened.
0: As far as I know, I was holding the car up with the air jack, and somebody reached down, and when the fuel probe came out, the fuel gate didn't close. Fuel was spewing out, and all of a sudden just started to get flames around us.
1: Was anybody hurt there?
0: Maybe me. I don't know.
1: Well, we're looking to see. You're gingerly holding on to one hand here. You have some burns on that hand?
0: I don't think so. I just got a little scorched on my old rear end, I think, a little bit. I'll be all right.
1: All right, Jim. Good luck to you. Jim Wilson, one of the big Husky crewmen for Michael Andretti, walking back with one of the safety people here toward Gasoline Alley, Paul. They had quite an adventure, obviously.
19: Problems with the Michael Andretti car, the Kevin Cogan car, also being pushed to the garage area. Let's see if Chuck Marlowe is a little closer to giving us a further update on the Michael Andretti situation. Chuck?
2: Let me see if I can get a microphone in here. Maybe you can hear what he's saying.
4: Did the heat get up to you?
6: Well, I did, yeah. It did over on my left shoulder a little bit. That's when I got out in a real hurry.
2: What about the car? Michael, what was the biggest cause of the problems out there for you today?
6: Well, the biggest problem I think that everybody's having is turbulence. The cars were just unbelievable. I didn't expect it. I really didn't. It's not bad when you're behind one car, but when you're behind two or three or four cars, the cars just go all over the place. And I have a feeling that's what happened to AJ Thursday morning now, looking at it. It just, all of a sudden, the car just goes right out from under you.
2: Okay, there you are. There's a comment on the scene for you, Paul. Michael Andretti.
19: So at least Michael is okay, and we keep track of this situation. Now we are ready to come back to the green flag. We have 32 laps complete, and Mario Andretti will bring them back.
12: Mario Andretti is the leader. It's Bobby Rahal running in second. Ari Leyendijk is now running third, and to caution, Roberto Guerrero is fourth. And Danny Sullivan, with some excellent pit work, is now running in fifth place. If you want to go deeper, we show Rich Vogler as sixth, but I think Rich Vogler is coming in, Paul.
19: All right, so as he creeps down toward the pit entrance, we have a pace car with the yellow flashing lights indicating that we will be going back to the green flag at the conclusion of this lap. The pace car now coming off the turn. Rich Vogler's car sits on the pit apron just in front of it, but rolling, and they will clear evenly as the green flag comes out. And we are back racing at the Indianapolis 500-mile race, and they head down into the first turn. Gary Baker.
9: And they do so. Johnny Rutherford was the leader of that pack at one point in time. Not here. Here comes, there's Rutherford right there, and Foyt going by us now. Smoothly through number one on this restart, no problem so far. They're into the number two turn, and that is Howdy Bell with Mario Andretti still out in front.
20: Mario is still out in front as he's about halfway down the backstretch now, and Ari Leyendijk in car number 71 is second as they go to the third turn in Larry Henry.
8: Mario Andretti, the leader, he is catching Rick Mears. He is trying to keep that lap. He's on the lead lap at the moment, but just by a little bit.
19: So Mario Andretti coming up behind Rick Mears now in the first turn as we have a report from Bob Jenkins in the fourth turn.
8: Something is wrong with Bobby Rahal's car. It is limping toward the pit area. He came through four very slowly, just now entering pit road.
19: Well, Bobby Rahal was running up at the front of the field in third position and then suddenly slowed in the fourth turn as Mario Andretti continues his dominant lead here. Here comes Bobby Rahal rolling down into the pit area. So the back end culling of the race car comes off, and Steve Horn and that fine crew, led by Jim Prescott, going to work on the car to see what they can do to get that machine back in operating condition. Apparently, Rahal thinks it's repairable. Chuck Marlowe, you're right there.
20: Well, Paul, when they rolled him in, they took off the back bonnet, and they have three spark plug wires that are off the plugs. How in heaven's name that ever happened, I don't know. But all three of the wires, when they took the bonnet off, the three wires were just dangling. So we'll just wait and see if they get him back.
18: Well, it's certainly, hopefully, that's all that's wrong with the car. If that was the only thing, I think they would have him back on and have the car going back together. It appears that it's obviously more than that.
19: Now, on the other hand, that would be a terrible thing to happen when you're running in third place at the Indianapolis 500.
18: Yeah, it sure would. I'd be mad at somebody.
19: And as a result of the Rahal car falling out, we now have Roberto Guerrero charging up through the field again. He's on the main stretch and has managed managed to move himself up into second place as he enters the first turn. Donald Davidson.
12: Well, Rick Mears was in the interesting situation of being directly in front of Mario Andretti, but being almost a lap down, and for several laps there, he was trying like the devil to keep Mario behind him, but Mario now has got around him, so we now only have four cars in the lead lap.
19: We've had an indication that Davy Jones's machine is smoking at the back of the car, just a vapor trail, really. Let's go down to Gary Gerald, who has a more complete report.
1: Well, Paul, the youngest driver in this field and the fastest qualifying rookie, Davy Jones, at age 22, sits in the cockpit now of this Foyt-prepared machine, number 44. They came in smoking badly. It was a dead-stick approach. They've taken the bodywork off. They continue to work at the back of the car. No indication yet as to what the problem may be. It looks like this is going to be, well, it's already been a very long stop, and it could be the end of the afternoon for the rookie, Davy Jones, who just now, in fact, unbuckles the steering wheel. It comes out on top of the cowling, and the 22-year-old rookie from New York is about to unstrap and climb out of the cockpit.
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3: Mario Andretti dominated the first half of the race, leading all but seven laps as we pick up the action at the start of lap 124.
19: So 123 laps are now complete. It is still Mario Andretti that leads it. He is being chased by Roberto Guerrero, and Lou Palmer has an observation on that car.
34: Well, as you look out across the pit area to the line, the pit man, the pit board man, gives information. They were telling him he was 5 seconds behind, then six, then seven from Mario. They were telling him there were 78 laps to go. Then there was nothing else to tell him, absolutely nothing on the pit board, till now. Now they flash to Roberto Guerrero, pit in three.
19: So we wait for Roberto Guerrero to come in. In the meantime, let's go to Gary Gerald.
1: Paul, we've now moved up into the Mario Andretti pit, and there's, of course, a tremendous crowd here watching the race leader. He's been the dominant force all along, still showing consistent 200-mile-per-hour laps on his pit board. One of the interested spectators just a knee away to my left standing on an ice chest in a toolbox is the famed actor Paul Newman, one of the owners with Farrell Haas. Haas himself leaning over the wall with an unlit cigar in his mouth, nervously tapping away in his clipboard. Newman has not expressed a desire to talk with any media. They don't want to say they're superstitious, but they don't want to take a chance on jinxing anything because Mario's been so dominant thus far. So they all continue to watch here as Andretti continues to circle this over at electrifying speed.
19: And when you're talking Paul Newman, you're talking one major race fan. He doesn't like to be distracted. Let's go back to Bob Forbes now.
0: Right, we got AJ, I know it's been a tough month. I know Thursday hurt when you crashed the car, but you got the car back, you rebuilt it, and apparently we're running pretty well out there today.
2: It was running good. We just had some engine problems. Something started happening, blowing all out of the motor, so that's racing.
0: So how did the car handle, considering you never had a chance to do a lap until the race started?
2: The car was working pretty good.
0: So you did a good job, you and your crew, getting it back.
2: Thank you.
0: You'll be back.
4: Number two position.
19: All right, A.J. Foyt out of his 30th Indianapolis 500-mile race. And at the moment, it seems that Mario Andretti may just be cruising on his way to victory. He just put lap 127 in the record books. Here comes the second-place car. It is so active here. Let's go down to the pits again.
6: Roberto Guerrero arrives at this

0: one of the tires that was laid out for him into the crew member, knocking the crew member down. His car didn't strike the crew member, but the tire did, and it caromed out there.
1: Still, they continue work on Ari Leyendijk's car. Everybody appears to be all right. At least they're completing their job. And Ari Leyendijk rolls back into the action. In the meantime, the leader. Here is Mario Andretti coming to the pits. We go to Gary Gerald.
2: Waiting for that familiar red number five to roll up and hit the mark. Frantic arms being waved. Here he comes into our view now, coasting up, still under power, now hits the spot right on target. The drink is refused. He reaches up with his right hand, tries to clean off the visor, the Hanna car wash crew over the wall, a symphony and poetry in motion. Everything looks to be perfect. Car coming down, well, not yet off the jack, waiting to finish the full refueling. Now, Barbosa goes by, Mario comes down, and in 19 and 78 hundred seconds, the leader is back on course. There's tumultuous applause from his fans here, Paul.
1: All right, Mario Andretti screams back into the Indianapolis 500-mile race. The green flag still flies. 129 laps complete. And Ari Leyendijk pulled out of his pits, and then the engine stalled, and Ari just went down to Gasoline Alley and turned left back into the garage area. So let's go to turn three quickly.
3: Something, we have something off of Roberto Guerrero's car that went way up into the grandstand. I'm not sure where that
1: hit
3: somebody.
1: Let's go over to Bob Jenkins. Bob?
4: A wheel has come off of, I believe, Tony Bettenhausen's car, and it was struck by Roberto Guerrero's machine. It did go flying into the grandstand. Now,
1: Bob, let's go down to the pits because Guerrero comes in with a badly damaged car.
5: We are here in the south pit. The car has arrived. The crew is on it. They are looking over that front end and are about to replace that nose cone area. It is simply a shell piece on the car itself, but they want to get it right aerodynamically. The problem, of course, is the time this consumes. The team is ready for it. This was one of the well-outfitted pits before we began the race. Half shafts and hubs and all of the rest. This piece was ready as well, but they hate taking the time to do it. Nonetheless, making the adjustment to the front of the car now, it's in effect like putting another fender in the middle of the car. They are doing it. They are swarming it. They apparently have the piece in place. Now they are beginning to tape it. Guerrero, as you can hear in the background, continues to rev the engine. They will be ready to go if and when the team has it fully fitted in place. Now, looking at the front end, it appears to be stable. Roberto Guerrero will learn now whether or not his car will be fully stabilized out on the racetrack, aerodynamically sound, with a front cone replaced.
1: He comes out of the pitch. Jerry Baker, pick him up.
6: He goes into the number one corner below the white line, Paul. Now we'll try to pick up speed. Now moves outside that white line and slowly into the number two spot.
7: And we have our eyes on Roberto Guerrero in car number four, that bright red machine, as he moves out onto the racetrack as he heads up to the backstretch now and accelerates at the halfway point.
8: Guerrero hitting Bettenhausen's wheel had deadly consequences as the tire struck a man from Wisconsin in the top row of the grandstand. Lyle Kurtenbach would be pronounced dead shortly afterwards at Methodist Hospital. Speedway historian Donald Davidson.
9: That wheel, that was just kind of a freak thing because it went straight up in the air, arced over, came down, and then hit a spectator who was standing up in the top row and looking off to one side. Had he seen the wheel coming, he probably could have ducked. If he hadn't been standing, or if the wheel had been, you know, a foot higher or a couple of feet, you know, the other way, that accident would not have happened to take a spectator's life.
1: This is Paul Page. We are back live at the Indianapolis 500, where Mario Andretti has just completed his 145th lap in the lead. And in second place, a lap back, is Roberto Guerrero, the winner of the race at Phoenix about a month and a half ago. About eight car lengths back from that is Al Unser in the number 25 machine. He is chasing Guerrero, but Guerrero is not able to... Actually, Al Unser is not able to close in that position. And then Danny Sullivan, Al Unser's teammate, is sitting well back from that. We have a series of update reports now in what has been a very busy Indianapolis 500-mile race. Tom Sneva has been struggling, and Ron Carroll has this report.
10: All right, Paul, and I'm with John Anderson, who is the chief mechanic on Tom Sneva's car. John, I know you're having some problems.
11: Yeah, we've lost a turbo hose, but it's caused some other problem in the engine that we're trying to track down right now.
10: Okay, how close is he running to real racing speed?
11: He's way off the pace, actually. We're not looking too good at the moment, unless we can find what the problem is and get him.
10: What speed is he going right now?
11: I haven't kept the track. I've just been watching the way the others are going around him, and I just don't like the sound. There she goes again.
10: Yeah, there it goes.
11: We're obviously on five.

0: So, well, maybe less.
1: We'll stay and keep watching for you, and good luck to you, John. Thanks.
0: Thanks, Mike.
2: Well, Tom Sneva was running in eighth place and continues to stay there despite his trouble. Let's go down to the south end of the pits, the pit of the second place car, Roberto Guerrero, and join Lou Palmer.
3: All right, we're watching Roberto Guerrero out there. I'm next to Louis Meyer Jr., who has been keeping track of this race. I'm glad they lured you back out of retirement. But you guys are running like first in class. Can you catch the Lotus with the Ilmor? Is it realistic in, what, 45 laps?
4: No, that Ilmor has some more horsepower than we got, and that Lola chassis is a little slipperier, and we're just going to try to sit here and see what happens at the end of the day. Second spot would be real nice right now.
3: Beyond that, though, you are running race laps, 200 mile an hour plus, so you're ready to go if anything happens to Andretti.
4: Oh, absolutely. I don't think there's anybody else out there that's going to catch us. I know Guerrero was just sitting there stroking just a little bit, and when Al started to catch him, he just stood on a little bit and sucked away from Al. So I think we're in real good shape. It's just that Andretti's putting it on us today.
3: Fair enough. Louis Meyer Jr., don't retire again. You belong here.
4: Thank you.
2: Louis Meyer Jr., Sonny Meyer. To many of us, he is the son of the great three-time winner of the Indianapolis 500-mile race. Now let's go to turn two.
5: As Tom Sneva was coming around this second turn, the car just got out of the groove, and he hit the wall just off of the second turn as you head up the backstretch. He damaged the right side of the wall, seemed to keep it under control, and pulled to the inside edge of the track, and is at about the middle of the backstretch on the inside, just inside the white line in the grass. He did not do a spin. The car, as we look at the tracks now, see that he got away from the yellow line, started to go wide in the turn, got up into the white, into the gray stuff, and hit the wall as it starts into turn two, Paul.
2: Tom Sneva climbs out of his car, and that brings the leader in, Gary Gerald.
6: Mario Andretti is in the pits. He's been here 15, 16, 17 seconds. He rolls away. It was routine all the way. He ducked in very quickly after the incident involving Sneva, and everything appeared to be absolutely perfect for the Newman Haas team.
2: So Mario Andretti roars out, and the third place car, Al Unser, comes in. Let's go to Chuck Marlowe.
7: This has to be a very quick pit stop. Car number 25 rolls in. It's up on the jacks. The fuel hose already connected. They look at the rubber. They're not going to change anything. It's fuel. It's just going to be a sprint as far as they can go. Rubber, at this moment, is not the concern. He keeps the engine running. Al Unser is past and back to the track.
2: So Al Unser goes back into the action as well. Mario Andretti stops. Al Unser, the third place car, stops. Roberto Guerrero, that STP car number four, comes into the pits. So we join the pits one more time.
3: And here in the south pit, Roberto Guerrero comes to a halt. The fuel hose is on. The air jacks are up. They are going to change tires, even though the recent pit stop took place both on the front. It is the right rear. The impact wrenches have taken one, two. All three tires are set. Hoses back over the wall. This is a good pit crew. They are ready with more tape on that front end of the car. Place it there, and he's on his way, Paul. It is 19 seconds, and Roberto Guerrero joins the chase.
2: So Roberto Guerrero, running in second place, but still a full lap behind the leader, has now rejoined the circuit.
8: Coming up on 560.
3: Now they're about to shut off. There goes the first, second, third switch closed. They've disengaged. He stalls the engine.
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5: Mario Andretti has lapped the field as we rejoin the action with 28 laps remaining.
2: This is Paul Page. We are back live at the Great Indianapolis 500, the 71st running, 172 laps complete, 28 to go. Mario Andretti is the leader of the race. Right behind him is Roberto Guerrero, but apparently Mario caught him in the mirrors and decided, let's not let Guerrero get too close. So he's been running even distance, just pacing ahead of Roberto Guerrero. We watch the Penske pit anticipating a stop by Al Unser. So we look down that line. Chuck Marlow is there. Should that stop come? Here comes Mario across the line, followed by that car of Roberto Guerrero, but they're just keeping station on one another. At the same time, here comes Al Unser, the third place car. We go to Chuck Marlow.
7: This is it for the sprint to the checkered flag. The brakes screech. They look underneath, make sure the air vents are clear. The fuel tanks are hooked up. No time for tires. It's going to be on this set or nothing at all. The tanks are up, and he's on his way. And we smell the rubber.
2: As Al Unser heads back into the circuit, maintains his third position. 173 laps complete for him. The leader, a full lap ahead as they push Danny Sullivan's car. Now back to the garage area. It's done for the day. We reported that to you earlier. Mario Andretti slowing down on the main straightaway. And this could be the question answered. Number five slows on the main stretch. And Roberto Guerrero goes into the lead. Mario Andretti slows down. Jerry Baker.
5: He is down below the white and yellow line. The crowd comes up in as one. He is in the short chute. He's obviously, if not without power, he has very little. He's coasting over in front of the expensive suites in number two. Let's go back to you, Paul, in the tower.
2: Well, you can imagine what that news meant in the Guerrero pit. We have two people there. Let's first go to Lou Palmer. Lou Palmer is there.
6: New Year's Eve in the Guerrero pit. These guys are incredibly happy. A big cheer went up. Let's hear a yell. That's their race now, Paul.
2: And at the other end of the pit area, the attitude is different. Let's go to Gary Gerald.
6: Paul, it's like somebody had sliced it with a knife. The heads are down. They're waiting for the car to come around. They want to diagnose the problem. Of course, nobody knows, perhaps except Mario, and he himself may not know. But it's abject depression. The man who hadn't won since 69, the man who had dominated the month of May, in trouble in the final miles of this Indianapolis 500. And as we peer through this large stack of Goodyear tires, they're over the wall waiting. Tyler Alexander and the crew trying to find out what the problem is for Mario.
2: As Mario is on the pit road, Roberto Guerrero is the man we watch for to pick up the position of the leader of the Indianapolis 500. And Mario Andretti rolls to the pits, and his lap now being burned away. Roberto Guerrero and Al Unser definitely on the charge as Mario Andretti rolls to a stop. Let's go back to Gary Gerald.
6: Well, the car has just come down off the jacks. Now the rear cowling comes off. Mario looked directly this way, made eye contact with Tyler Alexander and Huey. And they're over here on the wall. Mario Ilian is also scrambling as the entire crew scrambles. And, Paul, I'm sorry for the loss in the sentence here, but we're almost in the middle of the action. But we saw Mario make eye contact. He shook his head side to side. It was one of those negative responses that indicates Mario Andretti most likely will not win this 500.
2: And as Roberto Guerrero comes onto the main straight now, he is behind Al Unser, and he comes past, passes Al Unser, and now puts a full lap on second place, Al Unser. Let's go back to the Guerrero pits. Lou Palmer.
7: What they're going to have coming up is a time stop. They know exactly how much fuel they need, not all of it. They're going to get in and out of this pit in just about one lap from now.
2: They have still laps, 20 of them, to wait out and see if Roberto Guerrero can be the winner of the 500. Remember, it appeared that Mario was a shoe-in, but then all of a sudden it lets go. But still, they try with Mario Andretti. Let's go down to Mario Andretti's pit and Gary Gerald.
6: While the bodywork was off the rear, they made a change in some part back in the area of the turbocharger. Paul, I couldn't see it from my vantage point. With the crowd in the background cheering, they fired the engine and are waiting to try to get away once again.
2: And with that time stop, you heard Lou Palmer talk about it. Here it is now. Lou?
7: Roberto Guerrero is in. They top it. Sonny Myers is extra man on this side of the wall, my side, in order to hold the hose, in order to be sure all of the fuel they need does get in. They're cooking at that gauge now, getting closer and closer to it. Looking, two, three, one. Now they're about to shut off. There goes the first, second, third switch closed. They've disengaged. He stalls the engine. Now, back the inertial starter. It is in. Roberto Guerrero fires again. It catches quickly. Luckily, they push him off and won't catch fully. Now it does engage. Now it doesn't. A very slow pull away at the south end of the pit. Come on, it has stopped, virtually stopped.
2: And Al Unser picks up the lead of the race as Guerrero stops on the pits. Al Unser picks up the race. The crowd comes to a stand. Guerrero sits silently in the pits. Let's go back to Lou Palmer. Lou.
7: All right. We're looking now at the car being pushed back this way. They are not only losing some distance on the track, they are losing time. Here he comes now. They are pushing right back to the pit area. Now they are going further back. Roberto Guerrero attempting to get the car precisely positioned. No, they're going to try to push start it. That's what they're doing. Like pushing a kid down the hill with a sled. The inertial starter isn't being used. It's plain old foot power. He catches. He is on his way. Roberto Guerrero loses time, but is at least back in the race.
2: Well, Roberto Guerrero picks up power and comes off into the first turn now. Al Unser is leading the Indianapolis 500, a man who was unemployed 30 days ago and got this ride in the Penske team. Thanks to the accident involving Danny Ungaez, Al Unser felt terrible about that accident. But the medical crew would not pass on Ungaez, and so the 25 car, an 86 March, Cosworth Power, the team called it the sleeper car. This is the same car, in fact, that won the Meadowlands race last year for Danny Sullivan. Well, it's now out in front at the 500-mile race. A man that many people predicted might be the winner. You simply had to have a driver who knew how to drive smooth and knew how to go on to a victory. Is this the opportunity for Al Unser to become the second four-time winner of the Indianapolis 500-mile race? Roberto Guerrero is back at speed on the circuit. He is running in second place, but he is a full lap down. 184 laps complete. Mario Andretti rolls back out of the pits. Let's go down there for a quick report from Gary Gerald.
6: Paul, we were just leaning over the shoulder of Adrian Newey. They changed the wastegate on Mario's car. They fired it once. It didn't respond. They worked some more, buttoned up the bodywork, and to a tumultuous roar here, Mario got away, but it was a long, long time in the pit.
2: And Al Unser, car 25, the whole set turbo machine, leads the 500.
0: Donald Davidson says Guerrero's pit problem was a direct result of his encounter with Tony Bettenhausen's wheel on lap 130.
3: The wheel came off of Tony Bettenhausen's car, was rolling down the track, and Roberto came and hit it head on. And that thing just went straight up in the air. And how he managed to avoid any injury is amazing. But apparently it did crack the master cylinder. And so when he came in to make the final stop, he stalled, I think, a couple of times because the master cylinder had been leaking, and so that cost him the race.
2: Roberto Guerrero comes past Al Unser. So if we would have a yellow light in the next few minutes, then it is very possible that we're going to see a sprint to the finish. Bob Jenkins says there is that possibility. Bob?
5: There is a very strong possibility. Mario Andretti's car is all but stopped in the middle of turn number four. Now, he doesn't have all that far to go before he reaches the entrance to pit road, but it's going to be a question of whether he does indeed make it on his own power. Personally, I don't think he's going to, and we may be seeing a yellow here momentarily. The car is almost stopped now, just coming out of turn number four. We'll keep our eye on that yellow light.
2: Oh, Bob, is that car actually in jeopardy where it sits?
5: No, it is not. It is well off the racetrack. It is on the apron. In fact, it's below the yellow line, which is the furthest inside that you are to drive here. But the yellow light does come on
2: as the yellow's out. The yellow flag flies. I was beginning to question whether or not they would go yellow with less than 10 laps to go. They have done it. That means Roberto Guerrero will move up behind Al Unser, and we will see a sprint to the finish at the Indianapolis 500 with just 8 laps to go. Mario Andretti's car stopped by the edge of the course. Mario tried to get it as far off as he could, and now they try to get Mario Andretti's car off of the racetrack, but they've set up an incredible situation with Roberto Guerrero able now to come up onto the same lap with Al Unser, and we'll watch very carefully, gentlemen, around the turns for the placement of the pace car to see where they space that car out. As Al Unser is the leader of the 500, Roberto Guerrero in second.
0: Andretti stalled car set up a late trophy dash between Al Unser and Roberto Guerrero.
2: Well, if there is someone sitting at the Indianapolis Motor Speedway now, I'd like to meet him because this crowd is to its feet. We are waiting now for the green flag to come out. 194 laps are complete. There are 6 laps to go. Dwayne Sweeney, the starter, holds up his hand with a single finger indicating one more lap of yellow. Al Unser, car 25, leads the Indianapolis 500. Then there are 6 cars, and then the second place car of Roberto Guerrero. Now the question, Farnelli Jones, do the people in between Al and Guerrero know the positioning? Will they try and get out of the way and allow a race to occur?
4: Oh, I think they will. I don't think that they're going to try to interfere. I don't know that they exactly know the situation out there. And, of course, little Al's one of them guys in there, so it may be tough to get around him.
2: Well, for those of you who are chart keepers, we do apologize that we've not been more up to date on the charts in the past 30-lap intervals, but this has been a most exciting Indianapolis 500, and it looks like we're going to come back to a final 5 laps with a battle for the lead itself. As the lights are now turned off on the pace car, the Chrysler LeBaron, begins to accelerate, and Roberto Guerrero begins now to think about how he will come back to what may be the most important green flag in his life. And Al Unser is looking at the possibility of a 4th Indianapolis 500 equaling A.J. Foyt. This is a man who has not driven another race this season and had no opportunity to drive when the month of May started. The crowd begins to cheer. Al Unser picks up the pace. The green flag flies. And here we go. The final 5 laps of the Indianapolis 500. Roberto Guerrero comes well down to the inside. Picks off one car. Jerry Baker.
9: There's not much he can do to make any laps up right here in this corner. He's going to have to gang up on those 5 cars in front of him, including, of course, the leader. They're in the short suit now, heading over to number 2 in front of Howdy Bell. Here comes Guerrero, Howdy.
5: Our leader flashes by. Guerrero flashes by there. He has 1, 2, 3, 4 cars between himself and Big Al Unser as he drops down to the inside to pick off the 4th of those 4 cars. Larry, what do you see?
10: Guerrero is flat out flying. He's got it all the way down to the floorboard. He's doing everything he can right now. Al Unser Jr., the next person he must pass. Will Al Jr. block for his dad? They're in turn number 4.
5: 3 cars between 1st and 2nd, and the car that he has to dispose of next, Roberto Guerrero, that is Al Unser Jr. They're on the straightaway.
2: It's bright yellow number 25. It leads. Guerrero comes past Al Unser Jr., and now 2 cars separate.
9: We've seen them racing side by side at number 1 today, but not so this time. They fall back in line. Still 2 cars to go to catch the leader. Guerrero is now with number 2.
5: Flashing by is Big Al Unser. The distance separating the 2 cars with 2 cars between them is about the distance of the short chute as they go down the backstretch now, zooming toward turn 3, Larry.
10: Al Sr.'s got it all the way down, as does Roberto Guerrero. It's an awesome lead right now for Al Sr. Guerrero, trying everything he can to catch him.
5: It's going to be a difficult job for Roberto Guerrero to catch Al Unser Jr. Al Unser Sr., that is. Al Unser continues to pull away, it appears, from this vantage point.
2: Al Unser indeed accelerates across the line. Guerrero continues to try to the first turn.
9: No pressure on the three-time winner. Al Unser's there. Here comes Guerrero there. Two cars in between, and he stretched that lead by at least 100 yards.
5: The leader flashes by right here, Johnny Rutherford, who's not in contention, and there goes Dick Simon. Then there is Roberto Guerrero. About a three-second differential as they streak down this long black ribbon of asphalt called the backstretch toward turn three.
10: I hope somebody gives this guy a full-time ride if he wins his fourth Indianapolis 500. Al Sr.'s got a two-turn lead now in Roberto Guerrero.
5: Al Unser Sr. in turn number four. He comes onto the main straightaway looking for that white flag.
2: The white flag comes out. Are we looking at another four-time winner in the making? Al Unser has started his last 2.5 miles.
9: Next Friday is Al Unser's 48th birthday. What a wonderful birthday gift this would be. There is Rutherford. There is Simon. There goes Guerrero. And he continues to stretch that lead, Howdy.
5: Yes, the lead has increased as he goes by right now. And coming here right here is Roberto Guerrero, as the white flag has dropped and they're up the backstretch perhaps for the final time as they go into turn three.
10: Al Unser Sr. had not led here since 1983. He's going to win his fourth Indianapolis 500. He's got one more turn to negotiate and he'll be home free.
5: He's only the third driver in history to win the race from the 20th starting position to call the winner. Here's the voice of the 500, Paul Page.
2: Finishing 4.4 seconds back, the Penske team scores another victory. Al Unser has won the Indianapolis 500-mile race. Al Unser had no employment at all. The car originally assigned to Danny Ungaeus, and then an accident. Ungaeus, the doctor said, could not race the 500. Then Al Unser steps in into a car the team called the Sleeper, and it was the car that Al Unser liked so much last year, a March, powered by a Cosworth engine. Al Unser has propelled that machine to victory. Second place goes to Roberto Guerrero. Rookie Fabrizio Barbaza comes home in third place. Al Unser Jr. in fourth. And Gary Bentenhausen with a magnificent finish in fifth position.
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0: Al Unser wins the 1987 Indianapolis 500, tying him with A.J. Foyt with four wins. Big Al started the month unemployed, but Donald Davidson says Unser's calm demeanor, combined with fate, helped him land the winning ride.
3: Sometime during the winter, Roger Penske called Al and said, look, we've got an offer to run Danny on Gaius, and it's a really good deal for us, and we don't want to run four cars. And so we got Danny Sullivan and we got Rick Mears, and so Al, sorry. And I always admired Al Unser because he never said a thing. Instead of mouthing off or slamming the door or slamming down the phone or whatever it was, he remained calm. And the whole spring, people were offering him cars, which he politely declined. And as the month got going, he was here, spent a lot of time in the Penske camp, and people still were offering him cars, and he turned all of them down. And so when the accident with Danny Ongais happened, and I don't know that Penske was even obligated to run a third car, but they decided, well, Al's here, let's run him. And so I think with a lot of people, if they had, you know, reacted angrily at being released, then, you know, they wouldn't have been in the position that he put himself in to win his fourth 500.
11: Well, I had a little problems in the beginning. I just couldn't get, I guess, myself dialed into the car and or the car into me. And finally, after the first pit stop, we changed tires, and that seemed to bring it all together. I guess I made up my mind I better start doing the right thing. But by then, I was already a lap down.
22: But as the race wore on, it seemed, at least to the observer, some of us, that Andretti would be uncatchable. Was that so?
11: Oh, yeah, I couldn't touch him. There wasn't anything that I could do with Mario at all. He just run off and left all of us. There wasn't anything we could do with him.
22: But you were running behind Guerrero and then took a race.
11: Well, Guerrero I knew was going to be a problem. Guerrero was going to be a handful for me because for some reason I just couldn't pass anybody down the straightaway real fast, but I was working pretty good in the corners.
22: You kept pushing is what you did, I think, and put the pressure on hard.
11: Well, that's the name of the game.
0: Unser would race in the 500 five more times, finishing third in 1988 and retiring during practice for the 1994 race. Guerrero would start in the 500 11 more times, winning the pole in 1992, finishing fifth in 1996. For 560, I'm Greg Rakestraw.
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23: Welcome to 560. I'm Jake Query. In the next hour, we will present the 1953 Indianapolis 500 broadcast. In addition to the historic broadcast, courtesy of the Indianapolis Motor Speedway Radio Network, retired Speedway historian Donald Davidson will add his perspective on this race. We take you back to May 30th, 1953, with the voice of the 500, Sid Collins, and his crew picking up the action during the first lap of the race.
24: Look at that, still leading as they come into Jim Shelton's view.
28: Well, that last lap didn't pay off, but this one certainly does. And here they come around the north turn, and it is Bill Bukovich, all right. Number 88, Manuel Lulo, is second. Number 5, Jack McGrath, is third. Number 59, Bernie Agamation, is fourth. They're in the stretch, and here is Sid.
29: We can't quite see them yet, Jim. It's still about a half a mile away. They're coming around that dangerous northwest turn, working down away in front of the pack. It's Billy Bukovich, who's 14, Mark Emanuel, 88. Tony Buckhausen, third, in 98. Bernie Agamation, fourth, in 59. And Sammy Hanks, number 3, is fifth. Well, the race is away. And Tony Bettenhausen moved into fourth place. Vukovic has taken a fast start, and he's a boy who works for lap money. $150 per lap is what these lads receive, an increase of $50 over last year, and Vukovic is going to collect all he can. Last year's race, Vukovic dropped out 8 laps from the finish, leading almost all the time, setting new records all day long between Vukovic and the eventual winner, Troy Ruttman. A very exciting start it has been. And Billy Vukovic, as has been anticipated and expected and predicted by the experts here, took an early lead, and many experts said that Vukovic would win, but we have a long time to go. I know that you friends out near Fresno, California, listening on KMS, will be glad to know the fuel injection special, number 14, driven by Billy Vukovic, took the lead, and let's see how long he can hold it. And we'll check to see whether Bill Vukovic increased the record of Duke Manor. Here's the second lap. Vukovic won.